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3: We hear Pastor Jeffrey Lax, good man, brilliant piece and commentary. I think it's quite brilliant. And he's laying out the legal case where Jews can use federal law to bring cases to, not just others. And so my question, Professor, was, does this also matter to Christians?
4: Absolutely. I mean, Christians choose to be Christians. So a lot of Jews are just born Jews. They may not be religious or secular, and they're born Jewish because they have a Jewish parent. So Jews aren't just a religion, but my understanding is that Christians choose to be, it's religion, you choose to be a Christian. But, you know, we hear a lot about Christian Judeo values, and that is so true. But I want people to also realize our fate is tied together at the hip. If you look at countries like Iraq, Yemen, Syria, all formerly flourishing Jewish communities, not only do they now have zero Jews, zero, in those countries, but they're also the top of the list of the Open Doors watch list for persecution against Christians. This Marxist Islamist alliance is coming for us both. And I just want to say one last thing about this. Why did Mamdani boycott the Israeli Day Parade, but not the Pakistan Parade? Pakistan is in the top 10 on the Open Doors Christian persecution watch list for atrocities against Christians. So why does Mamdani go to the Pakistan Day Parade, but not the Israeli Day Parade? They are after both of us, and I really hope that Christians realize that.
3: You make a very good point. And then we have the woke right, and they're trying to divide Jews from Christians.

0: 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Your talk radio station, and tonight it's Perry Crimmins, Carl Bott, and I think Ted Lighty might be calling in. He's on his way down to Davis doing manly things, teaching shooting.
1: Shooting in California, how good
0: Alex
1: is that?
0: Alex is here with us. How you doing, buddy?
2: Hey, how's it going, guys?
0: Yeah, he's trying to set me up an interview with somebody from the White House Press Corps.
2: We'll see what happens.
1: Nice,
0: they can come in at 7:30 if they want. Yeah. So, we'll make it work.
1: Yeah.
0: So, good evening, everybody. It's difficult for us here at one time. So, really, we do this show on the fourth Thursday.
1: Yeah.
0: And so, we're going to do it tonight on the third Thursday and then play it next week, too.
1: Yeah.
0: So,
1: which the... It's summertime schedule, which every Thursday
0: summertime
1: is...
0: schedule.
1: Every Thursday is last Thursday.
0: Yeah, there you go. So what have you been doing, Perry? What manly things have you been doing?
1: Well, summertime, and I've been, believe it or not, in this heat, I've been doing some yard stuff. I'm building a retaining wall and finishing my front yard, finally.
0: Perry lives up the street from me, and I drive by, and I mean, the whole yard's torn up, and then... this was several months ago. Then I drive back down the street, and trees have dropped, and bushes, you know, the whole, it looks like he's rototilled the whole front yard. And then the next time I drive by, there's it's really pretty.
1: And a brand new green lawn.
0: Brand new green lawn and all that. So, yeah.
1: So, but yeah. We
0: yard work never has, I mean, it doesn't interest me.
1: It doesn't interest me neither, but I mean.
0: At all. And that makes Linda crazy.
1: But, yeah, it interests my wife because she doesn't want to pay for it. She thinks I should be able to do it.
0: I trade gold for time.
1: And, time is gold, I'll tell you.
0: And like, you know, I hired these two young men. They're both 19. I know them, good kids. And they came in and hired them for a job. And Linda was there as the taskmaster that day. They loaded up my truck twice with stuff, take to the dump, and they were pulling things and moving stuff and just really did it, and they're coming back two more times.
1: Yeah, so it still looks like it used to.
0: No, the backyard and stuff like that, that's been taken care of, but now they're going to go into our storage area we have there at the house and take everything out of there, and we'll just power wash it out and then put it back in some kind of order, and the last thing they're going to do is go up in the attic and pull everything out of the attic that, you know, I had built up there. And we were going to put shelves in.
1: Mm-hmm.
0: And then put everything back so it's in an order. Because over the years, that thing is just filled.
1: It's kind of crazy how stuff
0: and
1: accumulates.
0: And it's hot up there. It's like 150 degrees up there. I mean, we're going to have to have IVs for them.
1: Oh, something. But,
0: yeah.
1: But as you know, we live in a great neighborhood.
0: We do.
1: The only, and it's not a complaint. It's just a fact. It's an older neighborhood.
0: It is.
1: But it grows stuff.
0: In my street, and I've watched it over the last 18 years, all families that own the homes, there may be a couple, rentals, but they're long-term rentals. Yeah. And people take care of the yards. They're growing gardens in the front of the house instead of the back, and which is cool. But everybody takes care of the home. The lawns always look nice. People are walking down the street. I mean, we live on a really nice street. It's well lit at night.
1: Yeah.
0: It's quiet.
1: And I don't know how the rest of the neighbors are, but I'm pretty sure you're probably the same as me. If you get up at dark in the morning and you're driving along and someone looks like they don't belong there, you let them know they don't belong there.
0: Oh, yeah. So, we call it the Chestnut Street Girls Gang of Linda and Martha, and when Michelle was here,
1: mm-hmm.
0: they'd confront people that were there on the street, and it's been a long time since that's happened, but, you know, they give them the shoulder, oh, yeah, you know, and they lean into them. John came out one night with a rifle. He goes, having problems? No, were no problems. And
1: that's amazing how those kind of
0: A
1: weapon will solve a problem in a heartbeat.
0: Well, why'd you bring the rifle out? He said, well, I was cleaning it. I heard some, louder voice. I just walked out with it.
1: I didn't want to leave it in there with my wife.
0: I didn't want to leave it in. Well, no, his wife is the one. He is out there with him. We have a peach tree. And one day she saw somebody filching some peaches off. Here she comes across the street, and she's ready to fight. And that's the kind of neighbors we have. And I got another retired Marine across the street. And then between us, I mean, we can set up a pretty good field of fire.
1: Oh, absolutely.
0: If we had to.
1: So, or at least look like you can.
0: It looks like we can. I mean, we're very passive.
1: That's all it takes.
0: I was explaining to Alex how what a nice guy I am tonight.
1: Perception's everything.
0: Perception's everything. Yeah. Okay, last week, and people during the day have heard, I mean, in the morning show have heard this. I went on the MODOC tribe ride up in the Warner Mountains, about 36, 37 riders. And
1: is that the second or third time you've done it?
0: That's the third time. Yeah. And about a 10 people support group. Glenn Hawes comes up on Fridays with a friend of his, and they stay at a lodge up there someplace, but they come up, have lunch with us, roping and all this stuff that we do in the afternoon, and have dinner with us, and they go back to the lodge where there's, you know, electricity and water. But it's a good thing, and it's all guys. It's all guys, the riders in this thing. And, you know, they had invited women one time, and all the women had turned them down. So, it's a guys club, kind of. I mean, I don't know.
1: Women are welcome, but the guys...
0: Women are not welcome. I mean,
1: anymore.
0: No. They asked them once because, you know, they were told that, you know, if you're going to be here, you have to open it up to everybody. Well, they opened it up to everybody, but all the women they invited, you know, all the wives and everything, girlfriends, there's no way we're going to go up in the woods with you guys. They called them, you know, jerks, but they didn't call them jerks. There was another hyphenated word that they were using. You're up there, beautiful, beautiful country. You're familiar with it. You've probably hunted all over there. We got up on this one top of this one mountain where this repeater site is, overlooking Goose Lake and that whole valley there and across the mountains on the other side. It's beautiful. And, I mean, we don't have running water. We don't have electricity. We don't have anything like that, but, you know, a couple of generators running, we have propane for cooking, you know, you live in High on the Hog if you have a tent, and my buddy and I never bring tents, we just bring our cots and our sleeping bags.
1: And right out in the open outdoors.
0: Well, yeah, we're underneath the trees, and we're up there with
1: horses. Don't those mosquitoes eat your live up
0: there? We have never had problems with mosquitoes till this year, however, because when we rode in, it's just beautiful meadow with the stream running through it. So a lot of them put their tents, you know, had their pop-up tents, went out there in the middle of the meadow. And I was looking at it thinking, it's pretty.
1: It doesn't look like where I want to sleep.
0: They got swarmed during the day with mosquitoes. Where we were probably 100 feet up in the trees, never had a mosquito problem.
2: What about ticks?
0: No, ticks don't.
1: No, usually there's no ticks up in that altitude.
0: Yeah, I didn't hear anybody getting a tick on it. And maybe there's one stuck someplace. I can't see it on the back of my knee or something. But in the evenings, mosquitoes go away. And then, of course, you can't have fires.
1: Yeah.
0: But we had a propane fire. You know, no sparks or anything like that.
1: If it's windy, that's okay for mosquitoes, too. Cause it doesn't
0: A little breeze blows them off like that. Yeah. So that was the – I went up there and did that last week, 4 days, got back at like 5:45 from – we left at noon, and you bring them down. By the time you drop off horses, switch trailers out, get back to my stable, make sure my horse is okay, wash her off, you know, dirt and sweat and all that. Wash her off, make sure she's fed okay, and she's all right. Get home, and Linda says, we're leaving in 45 minutes because she was singing at Chirocco's. Straight out, I mean, I almost got dressed outside. That's how, you know. Even though I'd put on fresh clothes on Friday, by Saturday after riding.
1: They weren't fresh.
0: They weren't as fresh as they could be, you could say. And then we made it to Chirocco's, which, have you eaten there?
1: Yeah, I have.
0: I enjoyed Chirocco's, and I had this clam, kind of a clam appetizer type thing, filled with these small clams and spicy with kind of almost a Thai broth, you know, with the cilantro and all that stuff. And it was exceedingly good. I was hungry because, you know.
1: Yeah, we went there a while back with some friends, and we just had like a cocktail appetizer evening.
0: Yeah.
1: And
0: appetizer, you can do that.
1: It was all real good. Yeah, everything was good.
0: Yeah. Anyway, a lot of people were there. Linda was singing. Pat Karch was playing. So it was a great evening. So that was my manly thing to do.
1: Yeah, I hear that actually the, I don't know his name, but from a friend of a friend, I have a bow for sale. And the bartender at Taroko's apparently is interested in it. And I haven't, haven't heard from him. So if you're out there, give me a call.
0: A bow?
1: Bow and arrow, yeah.
0: Well, is it like the kind that got the little rubber things on the end that, you know, you pop them up against the wall? Or is this like a real one?
1: It's the real deal.
0: Oh, okay.
1: It's the real deal. You could be out protecting yourself or harvesting your own food tomorrow.
0: There you go. And if you want to learn how to shoot from a horse, you just get a hold of me. And I'll charge you enough, but you'll know how to do it.
1: There you go.
0: Hey, we got to take our first break. I'm here with Perry Crimmins. Thought Ted might be calling in, but he was teaching in... teaching in Chico or Yuba City, and now he's on. He was on his way to Davis, so I'm not sure where he is right now, because he's getting ready to leave, do some manly things, a motorcycle trip next week, and then he's going out on a. He drew the
1: Marble Mountain Elk
0: Marble Tail. Mountain Elk Tag
1: horseback trip.
0: Horseback trip. All right, hey, we'll be right back.
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0: You know that vibrates onto the...
1: Hey, welcome back to Man Up with Perry Crimmins, Carl Bott, and Ted Lighty. Someplace out there. Maybe you can call in. Alex is here with us, too. Okay, that was my manly thing I did last week.
2: Yeah.
1: And this slow time of the year for you? I mean, Perry has a guide company called Just
2: for Hunting.
1: Just for Hunting. Takes people in from all over the United States, takes them out and everything. Yeah. Shoot everything. You know, I mean, you'll hunt anything here in the United States.
2: Yeah, it's kind of slow this time of year. Yeah. You could pig hunt if you want, but it's hot out there, you know.
1: Yeah.
2: I do a lot of, you know, land management work this time of year. Like right now we're putting water on fields for animals, putting water troughs, planting stuff.
1: It's part of the regenerative process that y'all do.
2: So absolutely.
1: The wildlife have water, and then you're probably planting stuff out there, at least, you know, so they'll have, you know, food.
2: Yeah. Oh, yeah. And it's this is the time of year when they have the wildlife has a reprieve, and they're growing and all this stuff. So, you know, you're making them the best that they can be. You know, not that you're going to go out and harvest every one of them, but the better specimens you'll target, you know.
1: You try to.
2: But it's really rewarding man work, you know. If you've never done farming, ranching, driven a tractor, plowed a field, planted a field, it is really
1: built fences,
2: repaired whatever,
1: ridden up and put in salt blocks everywhere, and
2: you're on the way to the ranch, and whatever pops up, you do it, and it's like you understand how people lived in the old days, and it was rewarding.
1: It is, you know, and that's one of the things about this ride. You've got all types. You got me. I'm not a cowboy. I mean,
2: you're getting there.
1: I value the cowboy code. You know,
2: absolutely.
1: Be honest, treat people straight up. I mean, you can do that. You don't have to be a cowboy to do that. You just have to be a man to be able to do that. But there are some real cowboys out there. You know, been doing it their whole lives, and to hear their stories, you know, rounding up cattle. And you're going straight down the side of a mountain, dogs. But then you hear other stories. This one cowboy was bringing his cattle through, and there's a chicken farm up there in the Alturas or Modoc area.
2: Yeah.
1: They're all free range chickens.
2: Oh, geez.
1: But they have these big kind of hoop houses, and all the chicken feed. Well, cattle loves chicken feed. It's not especially good for them because there's some meat in that. I mean, but they love it. So here they come charging in. 10,000 chickens are going through the air. The guy's dogs are killing chickens. His horse goes straight up in the air, twirls like five times, does a double back flip, and takes off cross country. And there he is with all these cattle, chicken feed, chickens, dogs, and all that. And then my partner says, yeah, we hit it one time, and the cattle just went right through the hoop houses. And there's chickens everywhere, and you're trying to round them up, and it's just not working. I mean, you tell stories like this. But the life they live is they wouldn't trade it for anything.
2: Oh, heck no.
1: I mean, they're out there, and when we're back in the house now, since no longer in the service, we're back in the house. Because it is horrible outside. Well, they're on a horse someplace trying to get the cattle back down where they should be, or trying to get back to the house.
2: Yeah.
1: I mean, so
2: most of us have a clock. They have a chore, and when it's done, that's when they're done.
1: That's when they're done.
2: Yeah.
1: Absolutely. And they'll come back a lot of times, change horses, and go back out again. And some of the nicest guys you're ever going to meet, soft spoken. But this is what they've done.
2: But they can read you like a book if you're pulling their leg, if you're fake.
1: Anyway.
2: Yeah.
1: So Ted's going to go. Ted's down teaching shooting down this weekend, concealed carry, and then he's getting ready to go on a Harley ride for 8 days, and then he's going up into Marble Mountain on a elk hunt.
2: Yeah, we were supposed to go out and shoot yesterday morning, but he woke up a little bit rummy, wasn't feeling good, so we
1: went yesterday.
2: Yesterday morning, yeah. We were going to
1: on Wednesday.
2: Yeah, on Wednesday we were going to go verify his rifle. Because he set up a different rifle so he could fit it in the scabbard on the horse.
1: Oh, okay.
2: Yeah.
1: Okay. Well, because we were out last night. No, it's today. Today's Thursday, right?
2: Yeah.
1: Yeah, we were out last night.
2: Felice's birthday.
1: Felice's birthday. Yeah.
2: No, he was feeling better then.
1: Oh yeah, but, he was doing. He was fine then.
2: But no, he was bedridden, or not bedridden, but kind of. He said he was a little goofy headed, and he said he didn't feel
1: goofy
2: headed. But he didn't feel comfortable shooting. In
1: was
2: that
1: a turkey sound?
2: Yeah.
1: Was that a turkey sound you just did?
3: I didn't do anything.
2: but he said he wasn't comfortable shooting in that condition. I said, well, I'm not comfortable shooting with you in that condition either.
1: Yeah. Let's hold this off for a day.
2: Yeah.
1: Well, and then he found out he took his bike in. You know, to have it to make sure everything's fine because he's going on an AD trip. Finds out he needs brake rotors.
2: Oh, geez.
1: Can't get the bike back until Tuesday morning. That's when they're supposed to leave. So he's going to get her, Lisa will take him up to the Harley shop and we'll meet everybody there. He'll throw his stuff on the bike and then take off from there.
2: Hope
1: those brake rotors are working.
2: Yeah, no kidding. That's crazy how everything is nowadays. You would think that they would be able to get parts from like Sacramento or Reno or something like
1: that.
2: But it's like when I order stuff for my buggy out in the outdoors, it's weird. Yeah, we can get that part, but it's going to take like 21 days. I'm like, really? I mean, you're going to hang on to this and for 21 days, and I need it tomorrow.
1: 21 days.
2: Yeah.
1: Well, I had an O2 sensor had to be replaced on my truck. They couldn't do it right then. It was, they kept it. They had it by the end of the next day. Yeah, by the end of the next day. But still, they didn't. You know, the supply chain is, you know, on-time supply. You know, they have a three-day. Sometimes they'll have a three-day.
2: Just in time.
1: Just in time, yeah. Just in time where this stuff is coming in because they don't keep it on the shelves any longer. It costs too much.
2: Yeah.
1: Okay. You know what? We're going to take an early break. Okay, I'm warning Alex right now. Okay, put the alcohol down. Yeah. Because we come back, I want to talk about things that are going on in our country right now that are kind of alarming to me.
2: Alarming for people that are older than 12.
1: Well, but for people, I think people need to be alarmed about some of the things that are happening here. Yeah, in our country. And is there some kind of sea change coming that, or is it just that it's kind of like a temporary thing and will go away?
2: Is it a warning?
1: Or is it a warning about things that could happen?
2: Yeah.
1: And we'll be right back.

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0: Hey, welcome back to Man Up with Carl Bob, Perry Crimmins, and Ted Lighty, if he ever calls in.
1: Yeah.
0: We don't know where Ted is. He's somewhere south. He's on his way to teach concealed carry classes down in Davis, so he's on the road someplace.
1: Yeah.
0: You know, the elections this week, or last week, when the lady from Florida, I can't remember her name now, it's Nixon or something like that, was it Angie? Nikki? Yep, turn on.
2: I'll look it up.
0: Yeah. She is a self-professed, signed-up Democratic Socialist of America. What they believe in is doing away with the Senate, doing away with the Supreme Court.
1: Changing the Constitution.
0: There will be no elections for president. The House.
2: Angie.
0: I'm going to have some good things to say about this woman. But what she believes in, she's running for United States Senator, and she wants to do away with that whole Senate. Plus all these other things. No free medical care. No prisons. No police. I mean, all this stuff. Which makes you wonder is if you go up to Angie and you punch her in the face 8 times, and who's going to arrest you? No, or is it going to be like a social worker comes up and says, don't do that. Don't do that. Yeah. So then you beat up the social worker. Anyway, but the point about this is, and here's the good thing I'll tell you. That woman wanted this, and she was running against that pudgy, low-life, retired Army Lieutenant Colonel named, Vindner, said, oh, Trump did this and Trump did that. Was the darling of the left wing, and, you know, was on all these shows. He raised $19 million.
1: Because he hated Trump.
0: Yeah, and she had less than $1 million, and she beat him, and she beat him bad. And how'd she do it? Well, I saw what she did. She worked. He wouldn't debate her, and she went cross state 100 times, slept on friends' couches,
1: got in front of people.
0: Got in front of people, and she worked, and she won that election. Now, does she have a chance of, running against the Republican? I don't think she's got a great chance, but that's not the point.
1: She's there.
0: She's there, and she won with that type of background. And she's not the only one. You've got them going to Michigan, I think Wisconsin, and now this one that just won Swalwell's, Democratic side to run against the Republican. His seat. And in Colorado. They've had a couple of those. And people thought at one time the Democratic Party needs to change. And they thought that the real far left would kind of come in toward the center.
2: A little bit.
0: Yeah. I mean, but no, they have gone even further left. And if they're dragging the center away, and the people voting for them, like those three that won, up in New York, the ones who elected them were college educated.
1: Yeah.
0: Mostly white.
1: Or college uneducated.
0: And they won these primaries.
1: Yeah.
0: But you have to wonder and then you look at their demographics. You've got college educated, they have degrees, but their financial wealth is way, way down.
1: No job.
0: No job. Low paying jobs. And then you've got your trades guys who
1: are rocketing right by them.
0: They've already gone past them.
1: Yeah.
0: So you've got these I can't get a job. Well, maybe it's because of what your degree's in.
1: Or maybe it's you don't interview well because what you when you go in there and you tell them that you hate America and are an American company.
0: So, but that seems to be their demographic. And so you have to ask yourself, well, the people that are like that, they want something handed to them that they have not been able to achieve on their own 2 feet.
1: On their own merit.
0: and I'm not talking about every one of them.
1: No.
0: But there's enough.

0: of them that you're starting to see, you know, you start seeing elections like this. And what they want to do is tear America apart. They want it to be a socialist country.
1: Yeah, there's no, I mean, I don't think there's any other way to say except for they're anti-American, you know, or, you know, America's 250 years, you know, we've done pretty good for 250 years and we're still pushing right along.
0: When there's people that are willing to risk their lives to get into our country. Mm-hmm. But there's been an experiment that showed how this works, and people seem to forget it.
1: More than one, right?
0: Well, but there's one that's very clear, and that is in Germany, where you had East and West Germany. When the East Germans were socialist, West Germans were capitalist. And what happened? Well,
1: they built a wall.
0: Then, well, their average wealth per in the West German years ago was something like $30,000. So this was, you know, back in the you know, early 60s and before, the, you know, and then in East Germany it's like 12,000. And so many in West Germany's population was growing. East Germany's was dropping dramatically because they were going into West Germany. So what do? They built the wall. Killed about 200 people from East Germany that were just trying to get into West Germany for freedom and a chance. And that's a pretty clear, I mean, that's a pretty clear example right there. And we can talk about Venezuela and all this, but yeah, how it works.
1: Yeah.
0: And that's why I don't understand. That's, and Alex, you know, you're a very bright guy, and maybe you can help with this, where people your age, and it's your age, that are into this so heavy.
2: Yeah, how can socialism?
0: Yeah.
2: How can it possibly work?
0: I mean, the ones that are, I mean, it's that, that's age group.
2: Yeah,
0: it's
2: that
0: age group that's voting for
2: I think
0: people.
2: They're told something that socialism is that they don't realize what it actually is. I saw a really good, I can't even remember the show, but there was a guy walking around a major university saying, hey, we're thinking about bringing socialism on the campus. What do you think? And the students, by and large, are like, sounds great.
0: Yeah.
2: And he said, okay, what's your grade point average? Oh, I have a 5.0. So what we're going to do is we're going to take a point and a half of your grade point average and give it to someone who only has a 1.5 grade point average so that you both have like a 3.0 and a 3.
3: Both qualify.
0: You both have a C average.
2: And the 5.0 students are like, no, I don't want that.
1: No,
2: so,
1: I worked my butt off for that.
2: Yeah.
0: Well, and that's a great example. But the other one is they were going down and they were talking about admissions into the university and how it should be fair, and that, you know, all these, you know, people should be in, and you know, all that. And they say, so you don't believe that it should just be predominantly one race? Then, oh no, it can't be. Then they showed them a picture of, and this is like University of Florida or Florida State. Show them a picture of the football team. Well, according to you, then we should have 26 more white guys on the team, Caucasians. Oh no, and then they stopped, and this was a good thing. Then they stopped and looked at it because they were talking about, you know, merit and all this kind of stuff. And all the playing field should be, you know. And when they saw that, and they said, well, if you think it should be admitted in by your ability, then, like the football, those guys are playing because they're really good and they were recruited and they are really good. Do you want to level the playing field? Well, it really, I mean, you should have seen their faces. At least they had the honesty to say, you know what? Yeah, and not have not seen that. You know, I didn't even think of it like that. Yeah, okay. Well, so.
1: And what makes you, what would make you think that if, so people that live on 8th Street are getting $100 a month from people that live on 1st Street, and it just keeps coming. And they're like, well, this $100 isn't enough. So when are they going from 8th Street, when are they going to want to go over to 1st Street and figure out why they have an extra $100 every month to give them, you know? Because it's obviously better to live over there where the money is.
0: Well, it is. I mean, we all know that. I mean, we'd all like to have, well, I think always like to have more money. But I don't know. But the thing about it is, and they use as examples, well, we're already a socialist society, and they use things like Medicare and the roads and all these things. And I said, no, there's a difference here.
1: Yeah, those are paid for by taxpayers.
0: Paid for by taxes.
1: For use.
0: Yeah, and so there's your difference there. That's just not handed out. That is people pay taxes, and then from the taxes, these things are built or provided from taxes.
1: Yeah.
0: So,
1: and they're talking about wanting,
0: because somebody's got to pay for this.
1: They're wanting a parliamentary style government. And how good is Europe doing?
0: No, the Brits. Ask the Brits. They keep changing.
1: Well, they used to. The Brits had the They had three quarters of the world
0: at one time.
1: At one time.
0: Well,
1: and what do they have?
0: Let's
1: now?
0: Not get into colonization because I have some real strong feelings about that and about how Britain and Italy and some of these others just. Yeah. You know what? Countries are still paying.
2: Yeah.
0: Because they were colonies of Great Britain, and what Great Britain did to them when they won their freedom, and I mean they're still trying to recover, and it's been 50-60 years, from that, just because of the way they were treated and how the none of them got past lower echelon jobs, and then the Brits just pulled out of countries. There's nobody left, you know, that was decision makers or even how to make things happen.
1: Yeah.
0: That was their idea. That's how, Don't get me started on that. I've fought in areas that used to be colonized, trust me.
1: Agreed. Well, what's new in local politics, Carl?
0: Well, I tell you what, Mike Littow was on the show. Mayor Littow was on the show Wednesday. And they're having to make some tough decisions. And he said it that there's going to be some big announcements here in the next week or two. With the every year you have a budget and you project, growth. Really, even with the lowest percentage that you had for growth, Reading's in trouble. Our sales tax is down. I think property taxes are holding. They even be down a little bit. TOT's up. But there's going to have to be some tough decisions, and we should be hearing about them in a couple of weeks. Then you got the riverfront plan coming out November, December. And what's that going to look like? I mean, if you look at the renderings and all that stuff, it's beautiful.
1: Looks nice on paper, right?
0: And then you got the Civic, and that is shut down, and it'll be opened up for special occasions. But I have heard that there's some people showing interest, but nobody's come through
1: with a dollar.
0: Yeah. But I don't think anybody's going to be able to run it. You'd love it to be is that they, have it all on their own hook, but I don't know if they'll be able to do it. I think we're going to have to supplement it somehow.
2: Bass Pro Shop.
0: Build a Bass Pro Shop.
2: Yeah, there. Have them come in and take it over.
0: Well, first thing they do is tear it down. And then you build a Bass Pro Shop right there.
2: Well, you ever see that pyramid in Memphis?
1: Yeah.
2: Tennessee? They turned that into a Bass Pro Shop.
0: They did?
2: Yeah.
1: Oh. Yeah, right on the river.
2: It used to be like a civic center. Now it's a Bass Pro Shop.
0: Well, the thing is, we need it. We're a community. We need a civic.
1: Yeah.
0: And, eventually Reading Rancheria will have, be able to do that. We have all these, you can put in thousands of people.
1: Well, we're getting a lot of culture downtown with some new music and stuff.
0: Reading's doing good.
1: I just don't understand how that place can't support itself. We have enough population. If you bring in certain events, you ought to be able to support it.
0: I really don't. Just to shut it down and keep it, lights on and security and all that, $17,000 a month.
1: Oh, jeez.
0: Yeah. And so when you're thinking about running air conditioning, and I've heard that HVAC system is on its last legs, and that's $4 million. And now you're relying on special events and bringing in bands and all that and groups. And it's not like we get the Rolling Stones in here.
1: Hey, now that they're not, they took $2 billion away from the train to nowhere, we can get a grant.
0: Oh, no, that's not happening. Train to nowhere. And you know what? Here we are, we're laughing about such a travesty
2: to the state.
0: The state and to the citizens. Our tax dollars are going to a train that hasn't, after so many years,
1: has 1,600 feet of rail.
0: I don't think it's got 1,600 feet. You go out there and
1: at $140 billion or something.
0: And it started out, this is going to be $20 billion. Well, it's over $100 billion. And then now they're saying, and it's going to run on its own. Well, then it came out, oh, no, not really. We're going to need to subsidize this train.
1: Yeah.
0: Not that there is even a train.
1: Yeah.
0: I think what they ought to do is sell the rights to put a train from L.A. to Vegas with feeders from San Francisco and Los Angeles. Well,
1: oh, heck yeah.
0: Wherever the feeders come into. But let a private enterprise build that thing, help them with all the permitting and getting it done, you'll put thousands of people to work, and then you're going to have a trend that's going to make money.
1: Yeah, and that's, I liked listening to Sean Duffy the other day. That guy's pretty smart, and he's, and he's forward-thinking, and he says, yeah, we deserve, the America deserves a train like what Europe has, you know, fast
0: trains like them. That. It's unbelievable.
1: Yeah, he said there's no reason we can't have that here.
0: Yeah, but why don't we?
1: Yeah. Who knows?
0: Well, there's a question.
1: Yeah. Well, as long as it's not Trump's idea, we could probably get it done.
0: Oh, okay. We got to take a break here. My question is, and it's for my Democratic friends. I have lots of Democratic friends. What is the Democratic Party going to run on in 2026 when Trump's not going to be on the card? Are you still going to be running?
1: Yeah.
0: I mean, 2028. Are you going to be running? Still running against Trump? No. I mean, what? Tell me what you guys believe in. Well, we know now what you believe in. Yeah. Tearing down prisons, no police.
1: They're going to run on the fact that J.D. Vance is a hillbilly. He shouldn't be president.
0: And we'll be right back.

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2: Hey, welcome back to Man Up with Perry Crimmins, Carl Bach, and I know it's we're out of sequence because we can't count, and but we're going to play the show next Thursday too. So, okay, let's finish strong here and positive. Iron Man,
3: man, what a great event!
2: Oh my gosh, Reading, you know, and I'm on the show in the morning. I just can't say enough for our community.
3: Yeah,
2: we needed 1,000 volunteers, and we had more than that. Yeah. Some of the aid stations were standing three deep with people wanting to help. The participants thought this course was great. The people were great. They wanted to come back. I met a young man whose friend was participating. He came from Virginia. Yeah, yeah. He says next year he's going. He says we're coming back, and he says I'll be running in it.
3: Yeah.
2: You know, Whiskey Town. The swim was good, and then that bike course, it was. Is the woman that won it says it was twisty, it was up and down, it was a great course, it was challenging, and then to run along the river in the shade,
3: yeah,
2: they really like that.
3: Yeah, I didn't hear any of the contestants complaining about the course or any of.
2: Yeah.
3: And I mean, it's the summertime, right, in Redding, California.
2: Oh yeah, they could have been. And then people said, well, why would Redding have it in August? Well, Redding didn't pick it. Iron Man picked the date.
3: Well, and if you think about it, look at the big Iron Man that's in Hawaii.
2: Oh yeah, they run through the lava beds there.
3: And yeah, it's not very cool there for sure. No.
2: Well, and the thing is, and somebody made the point, that's what these people train for.
3: Yeah.
2: Is they know, you know, they run in all different types. You got your pros, but all the others. 1,700 people signed up, 1,360 participating. You expect some attrition that can't come at the last minute or whatever.
3: Mm-hmm.
2: But they paid their money. And then, yeah, and we support it, but they brought in a traffic crew of like 140 people to put out all the detours, put up the barriers. But Iron Man brought those in, and then our police worked with them, you know, as liaison. We had, but we've got a lot to be proud of because it came off so well that they can't wait to come back next year. And the year after that, and this is bringing well over $10 million, and I think I'm being conservative on that. Latal told me it's like, you know, like closer to 15, and it stays right here in town.
3: You know, it'll grow from there. Yeah.
2: And that's the thing. Everybody hears how great it is. Next year we have 2,000.
3: Yeah.
2: And then those people, a lot of times, bring in two or three people with them because they want to watch them compete, their families, and that kind of stuff.
3: And what people don't get is the backflow. Like, you get people that have never been to Reading before, and they come here, and we really live in a great place. And they see how fun it is, how nice it is, what kind of recreation we have, lakes, et cetera, et cetera. They come back here on vacation, you know.
2: Well, it's not only that, but you got people of all persuasions running this with, you know, doctors, lawyers, yeah, dentists, you know,
3: yeah,
2: you know,
3: need
2: business
3: doctors,
2: people.
3: Huh?
2: Yeah. But they see the place, and all of a sudden, you know, it's, you know, wow, you know, this might be a good place to, you know, settle down here or come out here to this.
3: Yeah.
2: One doctor I heard flew in on Saturday in his own plane, participated Sunday, and flew out Sunday night because he had surgery that week. And I'm thinking,
3: that's pretty serious.
2: I'm pretty glad that maybe he's not operating on me if it was a tough day. You know?
3: Yeah.
2: Yeah,
3: he came out Sunday on Monday morning.
2: First thing, he goes, which shoulder was that? Anyway,
3: he probably had his own. He had his own pilot. So
2: we need to cheer. You know, we need, a lot of times we don't cheer our town enough.
3: Yeah.
2: Yeah, we got our problems. It's true, but just like every town does, But my gosh, when we pull together, nothing's beating Redding.
3: No, when we have something like that that happens, that's good and positive. Let's all stand up and clap, right?
2: For each other.
3: Yeah,
2: you know, for being there. That was the only thing that concerned me when I heard that they needed 1,000 volunteers, and I thought, 1,000 volunteers. Well, that's a lot of people, but.
3: Yeah, my wife volunteered. They were full.
2: Yeah.
3: And they said, we don't need you. So she went to a watch party, you know.
2: Redding Rancheria, Simpson University, Shasta College, Dignity Health. I mean, all of them, Shasta Regional, all of them had volunteers coming in. They had teams that were participating.
3: And why wouldn't you want to be on the front row of that?
2: Why wouldn't you? And, we were coming back from the mountains on Saturday. Come down 299, and you come down to where Mighty Fine is, and the electric signs are up. This road's going to be closed tomorrow from such and such and such and such. And they've got the big orange arrows, spray painted on the road where they make that turn there on Deschutes and heading for Palo Cedro. And you get into Palo Cedro at that first four-way stop where the feed store used to be, and they take a right and head on back, and then they end up, of course, at the Civic for their next, for their last transition.
3: They did a great job of pre-setting up everything, notifying everyone. There was no excuse. If you got stuck somewhere and were complaining about being stuck, it's your own fault.
2: And some people said, I thought I could get through here at this time. No. And so they ended up, they did take a pretty circuitous route, but I'm coming back in, and I'm looking up on Sunday, because after we got back Saturday night, went back Sunday to check on the horse and everything out to Palo Cedro on 44. I'm seeing them coming across Oregon Trail, the bicyclists, coming right through there over the freeway. And I thought about, maybe I'll just go down to where they make that turn, park there in one of the parking lots, just go down and watch it for a little bit. And then,
3: You had something else to do.
2: Well, I make sure the horse was okay, but I've participated in triathlons, and really crowds do make a difference. I mean, you're going through there and you're focusing on your bike, staying in your tucked position and your most aerodynamic position you can get, and then you're thinking, where can I get my next glass of water?
3: Yeah.
2: Somebody hand me something that's illegal that makes me go faster. But like I said, they were hearing cowbells, and people were yelling and cheering for them. They said the crowds were just wonderful. So, hooray, Redding.
3: Yes,
2: Redding. Love you guys.
3: Keep up the good work.
2: Yeah. And then, I keep thinking Redding's on the cusp of doing something outstanding.
3: Yeah.
2: Know what I mean?
3: Absolutely. So, and also, if you're not keeping track of Soundwave Entertainment, Downtown Music is through the roof right now for the next few weeks. So there's a lot of bands that are traveling and they want to stop in here and play.
2: Yeah.
3: So find yourself a spot.
2: How do people get a hold of Just for Hunting?
3: Justforhunting.com or 530-515-5682.
2: All right. And tomorrow morning we got House of Realty on Free Fire Radio, and we may have a special guest. Depends on if Alex can run her down and put her in cuffs, bring her in.
3: Yeah.
2: Everybody have a good evening, and be proud of where we are and who we are, and God bless America.
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5: And the truly great friendship he's forged with Xi Jinping as the Chinese leader began his highly anticipated state visit at the White House. Xi is pressing for the world's two biggest economies to work more closely together to avoid friction as they compete. The Brookings Institution's Jonathan Zinn, a former CIA China analyst, says he does not expect anything substantive from the two leaders discussing AI.
6: Partially because, the Trump administration or President Trump himself does not seem focused on getting the U.S. government's arms around the set of issues and the concerns that have been percolating over the past week. And I think on the Chinese side, I don't think they have those concerns yet, right, about AI being an existential threat.
5: Xi spoke about artificial intelligence and said China and the U.S. had a responsibility to ensure that humans always operate AI. There's a new recall for some meat products produced by a North Carolina company.
7: More than 83 tons of meat are being recalled across the country because the products were not properly inspected by federal authorities and were shipped out with false inspection stickers. The U.S. Department of Agriculture says the recall impacts more than 167,000 pounds of raw pork, beef, and goat produced by Star Meat Delivery of North Carolina. The USDA says the meat was produced before September 22nd and has fake inspection stickers bearing establishment number 1363, which has still not yet been approved for the supplier to use. Industry analysts say it indicates that someone was taking a shortcut. I'm Lisa Dwyer.
5: Tropical Storm Nolo is forecast to become a hurricane by late Thursday and approach Hawaii's Big Island Friday night. Nolo could drop as much as a foot or two of rain on the Big Island and cause flash flooding. More on these stories at townhall.com.
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5: The world's third smallest country has gotten a name change.
9: The Pacific Island country of Nauru has changed its name. Its president, David Ading, made the announcement before the United Nations this week.
10: Our people knew our homeland by one name, Nauru. Today we restore Nauru. We did not make this choice to erase our past. We make it because we honor it. We do so with respect for our history and with gratitude for the journey Nauru has carried us through to our independence and our place on the international stage.
9: Ading says the country's name became Nauru only because its local name was too difficult for foreigners to pronounce. I'm Donna Water.
5: The National Museum of African American History and Culture will celebrate its 10-year anniversary with packed exhibits and high-profile panels. News and analysis at townhall.com. From Washington, I'm Keith Peters. The UN Health Agency is raising a new warning about the Ebola outbreak in Congo, which it says remains out of control. We hear more on the story from correspondent Ben Thomas reporting from Washington.
11: Congo's Ebola outbreaks hit seven provinces with nearly 7,800 confirmed cases, claiming more than 3,700 lives. That according to the latest government figures. And while there have been signs of improvement, including in Ituri province, the epicenter of the outbreak, cases have surged 73% over the past 3 weeks in the eastern province of North Kivu. And the World Health Organization is now warning that Congo's running short of health workers. Although treatment beds are being added daily, WHO officials say the facilities lack the people to operate them. And they note the outbreak is still not under control. I'm Ben Thomas.
5: More on these stories at townhall.com.
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1: Data, a professor from Washington University's Olin School of Business. She's a professor of practice of data science, Liberty Capito, and she wrote a Substack article, and the Substack article headline is, I bought an opioid at a gas station and it was legal. That's a problem. Liberty Capito, welcome to America at Night. Thanks for joining us.
2: Thanks for having me.
1: Explain what that is, because a lot of people are hearing this for the first time and people have a hard time wrapping their brain around the fact that you can walk into a gas station and buy an opioid. Explain that.
2: You know, it's a crazy, you know, given what we've sort of, the war on, you know, opiates over the last 10 years, it's sort of this shocking concept that you can walk into a gas station and between, you know, the phone chargers and the energy shots is a drug that is pharmacologically the exact same thing as an opioid. And it's sold as kratom, which is a leaf, and extracted from kratom is something called 7-OH, which is the chemical compound that binds, I'm using fancy terminology here for a second, but it binds to receptors in the exact same way as opiates do, giving you the same high and the same dangers, including the withdrawal and, you know, potentially these absolute tragedies of death of young people.
1: Clearly, there's an age limit, right? You have to be over 18 or 21 to buy it?
2: It depends on the state, but that's, you know, that's part of the problem is the states haven't caught up. You know, you look at a place like Idaho where marijuana is basically illegal in all forms, and there's not a single law against selling this kratom or this 7-OH that's 13 times more powerful than morphine.
1: You're telling me that somebody 15 years old could go in and buy this kratom?
2: It all depends on the state about ages. Yeah. But you know, I got to tell you, when I went in and bought it, when I went into the gas station to see if I could buy it, I had a Coca-Cola, I had some beef jerky for my dog, and I had some 7-OH, and they didn't. You know, maybe I don't look quite as young as I used to, but I wasn't carded.
1: How much is it?
2: I bought the equivalent of, you know, if you do sort of the back of the envelope calculation, the equivalent of about 20 milligrams of oxycodone was $10.
1: What's amazing people don't understand is it's basically a synthetic opioid made in a lab. Is that right?
2: Exactly. It's a kratom itself is a naturally growing leaf, but kratom only has a very small amount of this 7-OH, which is the real potent opioid. So they, you know, extract it. You know, somebody in a lab has extracted it, and now they're selling the 7-OH. But, you know, it looks, it's pink and or green or red, and it has cherries on it because it's cherry flavored or blackberry flavored. And, you know, they call it a supplement. It has a leaf on it, so people think it's safe. And you can buy it in a gas station next to the beef jerky. You know, this isn't something that people think is dangerous, but, you know, the withdrawal symptoms are much, much more serious than any type of opiate, and there really is no regulation around this. I mean, a year ago, the FDA said this is a dangerous opiate, and still nothing's happened.
1: So because of this terrible story of these two University of Mississippi students who were found dead and this kratom was found near them, this has sort of renewed some interest and sort of gotten that word into the culture, if you will, and into the news. What has been the reaction to your Substack post since you posted it a couple days ago?
2: It's been really interesting. It's been a mixture of people who are saying, thank God someone's talking about this. This has ruined my child's life, my brother's life, my father's life, and people just aren't talking about it. All the way to, you know, really sadly what's happened in this country is you know, think about what we did with opiates, you know, the war on drugs, where we made it almost impossible for doctors to prescribe opiates to people who needed them and who've gone to, you know, the equivalent of the black market, although it's not a black market, it's your local 7-Eleven. And, you know, who have said this is the only way I can survive because I can't get prescribed opiates anymore because my doctor's too afraid to prescribe it to me. So it's, you know, it's this sort of really, you know, I think really what it is, McGraw, is that it's, you know, it's not asking for a new war on drugs. It's asking for a coherent one.
1: We've heard the term bath salts. Is kratom like bath salts or is that different or is it similar?
2: You know, I think it's very different. Kratom really is basically an opiate in all pharmacological ways. So it gives you the same type of high as an opiate would. I think what's really dangerous about it is it's in no way regulated. You have no idea what's in it. You don't know whether it's laced with fentanyl. There's no dosing. There's no doctor overseeing you take it. And it's just so easily available. And really, the withdrawal symptoms are so much more dangerous than even just a regular opiate that would in general be under, you know, a doctor's supervision.
1: Liberty Capito is with us. She's a professor at the school, the Olin Business School at Washington University. She's also got this Substack page, which is getting a lot of attention, especially now that these two University of Mississippi students found dead and this kratom, this synthetic opium was found next to him. Liberty, part of the problems I've heard is why they have a hard time regulating this is because of the chemical compound, and I'm going to get all the numbers wrong, but you can change one little chemical compound and all of a sudden it is legal all over again.
2: Exactly. You know, you go from kratom, and then now we're throwing these words 7-OH around, and there's this metoclopramide. I mean, all these words that none of us can pronounce, and all of a sudden, I mean, you know, the bad guys are smarter than the good guys, and you know, whether you want to call them bad guys, the people trying to make money are usually smarter or at least quicker than the government can be. You know, the government's known this is a dangerous opioid for years, and nobody's done anything about it. I mean, it's really, I mean, I'll put it this way. It's easier to buy a 13 times morphine opioid in this country than it is to buy a box of Sudafed. I mean, we really, you know, our ability to have a war on drugs is just non-existent when you have people that are able to create this kind of stuff.
1: You know, it's also forget the Sudafed or the cold medicine. What about a six pack of beer? Right, you get carted all
2: exactly.
1: over the place. It's easier
2: exactly.
1: to buy this synthetic opium than it is a beer. Are there any states doing it right, Liberty, that you know of?
2: You know, no one's really been able to yet. I think there's a lot of states trying, and, you know, I think we applaud everybody that's trying. But, you know, then you have the question of if all of a sudden, you know, you have the same thing that happened with the prescription opioid problem. All of a sudden you ban it, and you have all these people who are on it, who are addicted to it, and who really need to come down from it under a doctor's supervision, under medical supervision, and all of a sudden it's banned, and then they go to the black market and they die of fentanyl, which is, you know, I mean, people aren't dying from prescription opioids. They're dying from illicit fentanyl that's being brought over the border. And so what your real risk is that you then leave all these people high and dry who never knew that this stuff was bad for them. They didn't know kratom was scary. It's, you know, it's cherry flavored at the gas station. And, you know, you're really putting them in danger, too. So I think the government has some serious, serious thinking to do about how they're regulating this stuff and how they help people instead of really punish people for something they didn't know that they were doing.
1: Do we have any idea how much of this stuff is being sold?
2: Oh, I got to tell you, you go into any gas station. I didn't even look. I just picked the first gas station I saw, and I walked right in. There is an entire case of it. Right next, there was energy drinks, there was beef jerky, there were phone chargers, and this huge case of kratom and 7-OH. And I asked the very nice gas station attendant, and he said, "We're restocking it every day. It is our most sold product."
1: So you're insinuating that if somebody were to wave a magic wand and tomorrow they'd make this kratom illegal and you couldn't sell it, we'd have a withdrawal problem with a whole lot of Americans because they would either go without or go back to some type of fentanyl and or opioids on the street corner because they have to get their high.
2: Exactly. And because we've made it so difficult for doctors to prescribe opiates to people and to help them come down.
3: 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I'm Michelle Slade. During North State Now, we will speak with your neighbors, friends, family, and community members who give back, not to be recognized, but because it's the right thing to do. 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
1: Makes this a crazy, crazy place, but we thought it was important, especially with it in the news with these two University of Mississippi students found dead. Kratom now being talked about on the national media. We thought we'd put a spotlight on it. And Liberty Capito, a great, great column in Substack. I bought an opioid at a gas station and it was legal, and that's a problem. We are just getting started. Lots more to get to. We'll break it down in a minute. America at Night, back in a moment.
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1: All right, so here's the plan for the rest of the evening, if you don't mind. We don't do this a lot, but we like to check in every once in a while. It's called the horse race, right? Who's winning? Who's losing? What are the polls are saying? Sort of who's in? Who's out? Charlie Dent, former Republican congressman from Pennsylvania, is going to join us. Coming up here in a bit. We're going to do a little horse race with him and take a sort of pulse of what's going on for the midterms and who's saying what and how are they trying to cajole and squeeze a couple more votes here and suppress a couple more votes over there. So we'll do that with him coming up here in a bit. And then I'm watching the monitor here in the studio, and I see that the CNN reporters are back at the White House. The judge overnight last night after we got off the air ruled that CNN, MS Now, and Politico are allowed back in after a brief delay. The White House let them in, gave them their credentials, and they went about their merry way. 14-day stay the judge gave them, allowing the Trump administration to ratchet it up, take it up to the next level, make another argument. But for the next 14 days, apparently, it's quote-unquote back to normal. We're going to talk to our dear, dear friend, Greg Willard, St. Louis University Law School professor. He was also a former White House attorney back in the Ford days. And we're going to talk to him about what the ruling meant, what it said, what it didn't say. And there was a time at one point that it seemed like the White House was not going to oblige the request from the judge, right? It looked like they were going to defy the judge's orders. I want to talk to Greg Willard about that. How does that work? What if a president defies a judge's orders? What happens? We'll get into all that with Greg Willard. And then Bill Cleveland's going to join us, talk a little on the road with Bill Cleveland. I've got just enough time to tell you a story. So it was last week. I took the night off and I went out to Kansas City for that tour stop event. And on the way back from Kansas City, I noticed the roadside sign for Stuckey's. And we talked about this last week, right? And we talked a little bit, had a nice little conversation with Bill Cleveland about Stuckey's. Well, we tracked down the granddaughter of the man who started Stuckey's. She purchased Stuckey's a few years ago, sunk her life savings into Stuckey's, and she's trying to breathe new life into the brand. I interviewed her today. It was a wonderful, wonderful conversation. And she told the most fascinating story that one of the reasons Stuckey's grew and grew as fast as it did in the South in the 40s and 50s and 60s was because it was a well-known secret that Stuckey's had the cleanest bathrooms and allowed everybody, including African-Americans, to come in for a bathroom break. And that it was a little secret, and it was like a little underground railroad that African-Americans knew when they were traveling, whether it was late at night, in the middle of the day, and they saw Stuckey's, they were safe to go in, and they could go to the bathroom and get their food and not be hassled. And that was one of the reasons they pointed to that why it was able to survive and thrive was because the owner, Mr. Stuckey, the only thing he cared about was making it safe for everybody. He didn't care the color of anybody's skin. I thought that was a pretty amazing story. But we talk about that with the granddaughter as well as so many other things. We will air that. I got to put that in the schedule. We'll find it either tomorrow night.
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1: Let's talk about the horse race that's coming up, the elections that are right around the corner. It seems like there's a lot of reporting going on that a number of Republicans are scared and a lot of Democrats are feeling emboldened. And this could be a bloodbath for this election for the Republicans. To talk about it is a man who knows a thing or two about this stuff, former U.S. Congressman Charlie Dent. He served seven terms in the U.S. House of Representatives from Pennsylvania. And he is a talking head on CNN. He's also part of the organization Our Republican Legacy. Congressman Charlie Dent, welcome to America at Night. Thanks for joining us.
2: Hey, McGraw, great to be with you. Thanks for having me.
1: You betcha. Let's talk about John Houston for a second, the senator from Ohio. He's come out the last couple of days saying that this war has got to end. We got to get these energy prices back in line, and this war has got to end. And then they had the War Powers Act in the Senate, and he votes not to end the war. Can you explain that to me?
2: No, I really can't. You know, it's really important that your votes are consistent with your rhetoric. I can't explain why you would speak out against the war and then vote essentially not to end it. Well, many of his colleagues, Susan Collins, Murkowski, Tillis, and a few others, Rand Paul, I voted obviously to bring an end to this war. So I can't explain that. And it just strikes me that if you're going to make a statement like that, you need to back it up with your vote.
1: Does that mean that he feels relatively safe in his election campaign?
2: I don't think so. I'm sure that the senator, like many others who are in these battleground states, are feeling the heat. They can see the polling numbers. He's running against the former U.S. senator. Houston is running against the former U.S. senator Sherrod Brown, who's won that state a few times over the years. So he's in a real dogfight. So I don't think many of these senators and the Republican senators in these tough states, whether they be in Maine, Ohio, Iowa, Alaska, Texas, Kansas, Nebraska. I think they're all feeling the heat right now, and for a whole host of reasons. I'm not saying they're all going to lose. I'm just saying they're all in the fight of their lives.
1: Yeah, I've always, as a rule of thumb for myself, I don't necessarily listen to what the elected official says. I look at how they vote, and like a Susan Collins up in Maine, right? She votes for this War Powers Act to end the war, which signals to me she's really worried about her race, right? If she wasn't worried about her race, she wouldn't have voted for the Supreme Court justices. But she's really worried about that race, so she votes against the president to try and help her down the road.
2: Yeah, well, look, I think Susan Collins is perhaps a bit of a unicorn in this election cycle. She has a very strong brand. She has separation from the president on a number of issues, and it just didn't happen overnight. She's well known in her state. She's respected. People actually know her personally. It's a small state, and she can defy political gravity. So I would say that she will probably overperform in this election cycle, and a lot of people have underestimated her over the years. And the political path is littered with all sorts of people who've underestimated her. And I think if anybody's going to defy gravity, she will. Some of these other senators, who don't have that unique brand, their brand is generic Republican. And in a year like this,

0: when the party's brand and the president are so deeply underwater, this being a generic Republican, you know, is not the right place to be. You need to be able to separate yourself. This is Joe Manchin did on the Democratic side. And, you know, he was winning in West Virginia because they knew Joe Manchin. They didn't associate him with the Washington Democrats as much as many of the others. So I can say that, you know, she's I think she's well positioned to win. Her opponent is, to put it mildly, suboptimal. and I think so. She can actually pull this off, even as some of her other Senate Republican colleagues could lose.
1: I think it begins and ends in the Senate with James Tallarico and Ken Paxton. As bad of a candidate as he is, it came out the other day that President Bush and John Cornyn were going to hold a fundraiser and they were going to exclude Ken Paxton. And then you had Karl Rove saying he's going to vote for the Democrat in the other race. As bad as it is for Ken Paxton, he seems to be holding his own pretty well in polling, all things considered.
0: Yeah, he is, but as you pointed out, he's a seriously defective candidate. And, you know, when John Cornyn and George Bush chose to exclude him from that big fundraiser in Texas, that tells you a lot. And I think that, you know, Tallarico is polling quite well. I'm not saying he's going to win, but he's polling quite well because there are a significant number of Republicans who are not comfortable with Paxton. They're just not ready to vote for him. And I'm not going to say they're going to vote for Tallarico, but a lot of them are just going to take a pass on that race. And, you know, everybody's, you know, Texas is like the great white whale for the Democrats. They keep talking about it and they never get it. But this is a different cycle. You have a really bad candidate in Paxton, and you have a political environment that is toxic. The Hispanic vote, that many of the Hispanics in Texas are moving back to the Democratic Party this cycle. And so there are a lot of factors here that don't bode well for Paxton. And this election is really not about the Democrats. It's about the party in power. It's about the president and his party. It's always about it. That's the way every midterm is. You know, a lot of people don't like the Democrats, but the election's not about them. They don't have to be for anything. And that's what this whole midterm is going to center on right now. I'm looking at polling in various House districts too. This is a really tough environment. If you're a Republican in a district that Trump won by 10, 12 points or less, you know, you better be at the top of your game, because there are a lot of Republican members, you know, who've never had to run a tough general election. They've always thought they were in safe seats. They're even in Iowa, they're saying if you're in a seat that's 15 points, that Trump won by 15 points, you know, it's called out a toss-up race. And they have, so those members have to learn how to run, you know, to persuade independents. They have to talk to people beyond their base. They're not used to doing that. It's hard to learn that in 45 days or 60 days. And, you know, for those like Susan Collins, a guy like me who was in a swing district, always had to win independents and soft Democrats. I mean, that was just in our DNA. But that is not in the DNA of a lot of Republican members who think they're in very safe seats, which were very safe up until this moment.
1: Well, but President Trump taught them, you don't talk to the other side. You talk to your base and you rally your base. That's how President Trump has won two of these elections.
0: Well, yeah, but here we are in a midterm cycle where the president's numbers are seriously underwater. You know, I think the Real Clear Politics average has him around 39% approval. That's bad. And so, talking to the base, like in my old district, I had to win about 90% of the Republican vote. I had to win over half the independents, and depending on the election cycle, 20 to 30% of the Democrats. I couldn't do that by just simply talking to my base. And I get it. I was in the minority, being in one of those types of competitive marginal districts. But I think in this cycle, many Republicans all of a sudden are realizing they are in competitive marginal districts, even though they had never been before. And this is a wake-up call for many of them. And again, like I said, a lot of these folks never had to talk to people beyond their base.
1: Yeah, but you're saying, Charlie Dent, is that their districts have changed over the last 6, 8, 12 months, a year, because they were safe Trump districts and they were safe Republican districts. But the Republican voter has changed. He's soured on MAGA. He's soured on Trump for whatever reason, if it's high gas prices, right, if it's tariffs or whatever. I mean, all the other shenanigans Trump's pulled over the last number of years, they don't care. They only care about gas prices and or the price of beef.
0: Yeah, I think a lot of them are angry about a number of things. They're clearly cost of living, you know, affordability is the issue. So, yeah, it is the tariffs. It is the trade war with Canada. It is, you know, I think, the president's obsession with these vanity projects that speak to a disconnectedness from what real Americans are dealing with. You know, real Americans are worried about buying groceries and, you know, paying mortgages and filling up the gas tank and, you know, see what diesel prices are. Electric bills are real high. That's what they're worried about. And the president's talking about a ballroom and a national security arch and you know, the reflecting pool and all these other projects. And people are saying, well, geez, that's, you know, most Americans aren't ever going to go to the Kennedy Center. They're not going to ever go to the ballroom. They think this is I think they're alarmed. They think there's a disconnection here. This trade war with Canada is having real impacts. I mean, the president does things that it seems like almost he's intentionally trying to hurt Republican candidates on the ballot. Take Roger Marshall in Kansas. The president said he was mad at the Canadians. He said, we're not going to, you know, buy Bombardier planes, which are Canadian aircraft company. You know, they have to be all made in the U.S. Well, guess where Bombardier has a major presence in the United States? In Wichita, Kansas. And, you know, this is an issue there where people are upset about these kinds of comments. I mean, that's not making it easier for Roger Marshall, who's already in a tough fight, and now he's got to deal with that issue. You know, in Michigan, same thing with the tariffs, closing the, you know, not opening the Gordie Howe Bridge, you know, the automobile tariffs. And Susan Collins has distanced herself up in Maine from Trump on the Canadian issue because their economies up there between Maine and Canada are very integrated. And it's all sorts of things are being done that I think are really harmful to these candidates.
1: The interesting thing about the Michigan Senate race is when El Saeed won the primary, I think Republicans breathed a sigh of relief. Now it looks like Rogers is in a real dogfight in Michigan. I guess that goes to your point that the...
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0: And better than those two options right now. And that's playing out a little bit in Michigan. And I know Mike Rogers, he's a good guy. I think he should just be like the Mike Rogers I knew in the House and find a little more separation from the president on the trade war and on the issue, especially with Canada. I think that would help him. And I would say the same thing to Ashley Hinson out in Iowa. You know, the tariffs out there have been disastrous to the agricultural economy, not just in terms of their added costs, for fuel and everything else they purchase and fertilizers, but also because of the loss of market share overseas because of the retaliation from other countries.
1: Charlie Dent with us for a couple more minutes. Charlie Dent, you have joined an organization called Our Republican Legacy. After Trump, or I guess now going forward, are the parties realigning? Are Republicans going to get back to being more traditional Republicans? What happens to the Democratic Party? Where do you see all this falling out?
0: Well, I would say that the parties have already largely realigned in many ways. I'm not naive. I understand the Republican Party will not return to what it was pre-Donald Trump. But it's got to get to a better place than where it is today. I don't think that the MAGA movement, you know, this illiberal populism, you know, isolationism, nativism, protectionism, I don't think that's a winning formula. And now, of course, I'm not so sure about the isolationism. It seems like it's more about interventionism with the president using the military aggressively in Iran and even in Venezuela. I think MAGA is having a difficult time defining itself. But I think if the party returns to certain core values and principles, the rule of law, you know, we don't believe the election was stolen in 2020. I mean, that's just common sense, you know, which is the party of Abraham Lincoln. We should be talking about the, opening markets again, and this protectionism, I think, is counter to what most Republicans really believe in. We should be embracing fiscal discipline once again. We should talk about a strong America that doesn't want to just go it alone, but can actually embrace its allies and stand up to Brutus thugs like Vladimir Putin and get back to a more traditional view of American foreign policy and leadership that's more constructive. I mean, I think there are a lot of things that the party could do. I think most Republicans would agree with what I'm saying. I just saw a poll in my old district. I think 46% of the people identified as non-MAGA Republicans or traditional Republicans, and somewhere around 40% identified as, MAGA or Trump Republicans. So there's a divide in the party, and a significant number of Republicans do want a new direction. Hey, will they vote for Donald Trump over the Democrat? Yeah. But are they happy with where we are? No. And you're seeing that in the polls. Part of the reason why Republicans are struggling in polls right now is because they're losing badly among independents, and there's erosion among a significant number of Republicans, enough to make a difference.
1: Last question for you, Charlie Dent. We do live in a weird world where Liz Cheney was kicked out of the Republican Party for voting 90% for Republicans, and John Fetterman, who votes 90% with the Democrats, is beloved by the Republicans. Explain that to me.
0: Well, I would say that's a soft support for John Fetterman from among Republicans. I don't think it's beloved. I mean, yeah, it always bothered me that, we ostracize people like Liz Cheney and Adam Kinzinger, who are good, honorable people. But we've embraced, the Marjorie Taylor Greens of the world and Lauren Boberts and some of these other people who are quite extreme. Now, Fetterman, it's interesting how the Democrats, they didn't, Fetterman's been the same guy all along. The only thing that's changed is he's come out strongly for Israel. And that seems to be the issue that Democrats have turned on him. That's the issue. I mean, I'm not so sure. He was always a bit peculiar. He had his way of doing things, but he's pretty much a straight Democratic Party vote on nearly all issues, except on Israel. And now he's helping Republicans on the Iran war issue a bit. But Fetterman's not acting like a guy who's going to run again. I mean, he's certainly not going to run as a Democrat. I don't think he could run as a Republican. And who knows what he'll do. It doesn't sound like he's that into the job.
1: Yeah, interesting. Charlie Dent, we got to go. Charlie Dent, former congressman from Pennsylvania. Great insight, as always. Thanks for checking in. We will hope to have you back soon. Thank you, sir.
0: Enjoyed it. Thank you, McGraw. Thank
1: you. You got it. Charlie Dent, former congressman from Pennsylvania, who's good insight, really, really good insight. Good stuff. America at Night, back in a moment.
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1: All right, we got a ton of texts the last hour or so. Let's see here. Man, I have a granddaughter that will be 13 soon. Too scary. Is Kratom sold in Canada? Yes, Kratom is sold in Canada. Eden in Naples, Florida checks in. Liberty, a really great eye-opening interview. A true PSA. Love me some McGraw on the radio. Thank you, Eden. And then, of course, we'll get to more of these excellent and very informative shows the last two nights. That's Carrie in Dallas, Texas. So we got that going on. Hey, stay right there. We got lots more to get to. Greg Willard, St. Louis University Law School professor and former White House attorney, is going to join us to talk about the legal rulings today when it comes to the press and banning the press from the White House. And then Bill Clement is somewhere in this crazy mixed up world. We'll check in with him. And then, of course, we got open phones in the last hour. So don't forget the text line. Don't forget the voicemails and the phone calls. All that straight ahead. Our executive director is Alex Hinton. Our engineer tonight is Richard Good. I'm McGraw Milhaven. And this is America at Night on Westwood One.
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9: News this hour from Town Hall. I'm John Scott. President Trump and Xi Jinping meeting for high-stakes talks today, the world's preeminent powers, divided on the war in Iran, and they're still grappling to find common ground on trade and how to best navigate the jarring advances of artificial intelligence. Xi Jinping says Chinese and American interests are deeply intertwined and that the competition should be a healthy one and should be kept within bounds. Israeli Prime Minister Benjamin Netanyahu addressing the United Nations General Assembly today, he says claims Israel is carrying out a Gaza genocide are comical.
10: What genocidal regime gives a million polio vaccinations to the enemy's population? What genocidal regime enables the distribution of 2 million tons of food into Gaza? That's a ton for every person. Accusing Israel of genocide is the greatest lie of the century.
9: Ahead of Netanyahu's visit, New York City Mayor Zoran Mondati urged his arrest, saying the U.S. should honor a warrant for Netanyahu issued by the International Criminal Court. The White House is back at the Supreme Court on deportation.
11: The Trump administration is asking the Supreme Court to keep using expedited third country deportations for illegal immigrants. Federal judges have been blocking removals to countries that are not the migrants' homeland. The justices already let the policy continue for a time. An appeals court then sided with a Boston judge who stopped it. The administration says the receiving countries have given assurances that deportees will not be harmed. Willie Nelson, The White House.
9: Fewer people applied for unemployment benefits last week as jobless claims remained at historically low levels. And most Americans enjoy job security, the Labor Department reporting 197,000 applied for checks last week, down from a revised 198,000 the week before. More on these stories from townhall.com.
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1: That's the lawyers. Some are good, some are better than others. No one's better than our guy. He's Greg Willard, St. Louis University Law School professor, former White House attorney under Gerald Ford. Professor Greg Willard, welcome back to America at Night.
2: McGraw, good to be with you, my friend.
1: Let's talk about, there's two different issues with this, and let's start with the judge's ruling. The judge, apparently, who was appointed by President Trump, you give us a better sense of what he said, but basically he said he didn't say he couldn't. He just said he didn't give him a good enough reason to ban them from the White House, right?
2: A little bit of both. Let's quickly set the stage. We can put some pretty strong fence posts down, if you will, McGraw. Number one, a president has the right to have a blanket ban of the entire press corps. I'm sure many would have liked to have done that over the years. I think everyone agrees that there could be a complete exclusion of the press from the White House complex. Number two, once a president lets the press in, then that sort of triggers several constitutional rights for the press. So what we have is we are now in door number two. The presidents for decades have allowed members of the press onto the White House campus. They come with what are called hard passes. There are about 1,000 members of the press that have hard passes. What that allows them to do is to come onto the White House complex there on the North Lawn and to come into the White House press area, not the briefing room, but the press area. What happened last Friday was President Trump revoked the hard passes of the press members from CNN, MS Now, and Politico. And what ensued then was a lawsuit, and yesterday, or early this morning, the judge ruled that now that we're in door number two, constitutional issues are triggered, due process and First Amendment, and he said under the due process clause, they were not given due process, so I am going to put in place a temporary restraining order, an injunction for 14 days, and they are allowed to continue to have a hard pass for 14 days, and then we will have another hearing as to where we go from here, whether they get the hard pass back for a longer period, or whether President Trump will be sustained, McGraw.
1: The Trump administration says the reason why he banned the 78 passes from the three news outlets was for national security reasons. But that's not what he said originally. He said he didn't like that they were writing negative things about the president and so on and so forth. Then he cited a number of things in which would have been covered even without a White House pass. And then there was a story in the Washington Post where one of the anonymous sources they used was J.D. Vance. So I mean, if he would have said like 2 months ago, hey, they reported on me changing planes in a foreign country and that was dangerous to the country and we should ban this individual reporter. Okay, he might have a couple legs to stand on. But the administration didn't really give a good enough reason. It didn't pass the smell test as to why they were banned.
2: Well, certainly at this temporary stage, and a couple of important points in there, McGraw. Number one, one of the triggers, the constitutional triggers, is when a president purports to exclude a member of the press on the basis of content, what they say. And if they are being excluded on the basis of content, that raises some pretty serious challenges under the First Amendment for the president to bar them from the White House. Secondly, and some of our listeners tonight may be aware of this, but when the White House, whether it's the president, senior officials, staff members, when they deal with the press, there's sort of a series of ground rules. There's on the record, there is off the record, and then there's this thing called deep background. And when a White House official briefs the press on deep background, the understanding is that that White House official will be anonymous, will be an anonymous source. So what apparently happened, and one of the grounds that the president purported to revoke these hard passes this time, was that a senior administration official, as he was called, briefed the press on background. So in their reporting, they had to either say it was a senior official or an anonymous source. And some of them said anonymous sources. Well, the anonymous source reportedly is the Vice President of the United States. So you bundle all that up, McGraw, and I think, unfortunately, the president said the quiet part out loud. The quiet part being, I don't like the way they're covering my presidency, and therefore I'm yanking their hard passes, as opposed to if he had come right out of the chutes, as you say, and said, look, you're reporting classified top secret SCI information, and we just can't have that, and on the basis of national security, I'm pulling your hard pass. That's not what he said, and I think in the end, McGraw, that is why I think when it's all said and done, these people will continue from these free news organizations, they will continue long term to keep their hard passes.
1: Greg Willard with St. Louis University Law School professor, also a White House attorney in the Ford administration. There's another interesting part to all of this, and that was this morning after the judge ruled, he said that these news outlets had to get their passes back immediately. And it took some time, obviously, logistics and people getting in at 7 o'clock or 8 o'clock in the morning, and they got to find the passes, and it certainly takes a little while to sort of turn back on the passes and everything else. Mm-hmm. But it seems like at one point today there was a little bit of slow walking these passes, or seemed like there was some in the ether that maybe the Trump administration was not going to adhere to the judge's rulings. What happens if the administration doesn't follow the judge's rulings?
2: Well, if they defy the rulings, now we're into the world of contempt of court. And that's a very serious line to cross. When you defy a court order, when you defy a congressional subpoena, which is an order, if a person defies that, we need look no further than Mr. Trump's senior advisor, Peter Navarro. He spent 4 months in prison, McGraw, for contempt. So I haven't heard anyone suggest that the slow walking was contumacious conduct. I was born at night, but not last night. I have no doubt that while the hard passes were certainly not being delivered figuratively by email, they were probably being delivered a little bit more like the Pony Express, shall we say? and so when I heard that, and I remember, you know, it's been 50 years ago, but we had hard passes when I worked in the White House, and even back then it was and we did not have computers back then, but it was a laborious process. Look, you got to be careful. You're giving people a credential that allows them to walk into one of the most sensitive areas in the world. You want to make sure you do it right. So I certainly was willing to give them give them a little latitude this morning, and the fact that
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2: Founders and framers back then, they knew full well what the press could do, but they also knew how valuable it was to a constitutional republic. But yeah, whether it's Franklin Roosevelt or Teddy Roosevelt, you know, all the way up to President Trump in his second term, even from time to time, President Trump will get a little annoyed with Fox News. Obviously, the last few days, Fox News turned on him. And Fox News and the other networks walked out of the White House press pool. That's why the coverage of Xi Jinping's White House visit the last 24 or 36 hours has been so paltry. Because in protest of the president yanking the hard passes from these three news organizations, the networks and others, including Fox News, Jackie Heinrich, who is with Fox News, she's president of the White House Correspondents Association, they went figuratively pins down with the White House press pool that would normally cover these types of events with Xi Jinping, and it shows. It shows, yeah. McGraw in the coverage.
1: Well, yeah, and it sort of backfired on Trump, but Fox knows that the next time there's a Democrat in there and a Democrat tries to ban Fox News, CNN's going to be stand there in solidarity with Fox News, so...
2: That's right. And right now we have going on, and we're waiting for the decision from the D.C. Circuit Court of Appeals, but President Trump banned last year the Associated Press from the White House press pool because the Associated Press won't call his Gulf of America the Gulf of America instead of the Gulf of Mexico. And he said, well, okay, I'm banning you from the White House press pool. The United States Court of Appeals in D.C. has to decide whether that crosses this line of content-based discrimination under the First Amendment, or is that a national security issue, McGraw?
1: Yeah. Greg Willard, you're the best. Keep your bat phone on. We will call as needed. Thank you, sir.
2: Great to be with you, my friend. Stay safe.
1: Greg Willard, St. Louis University Law School professor, White House attorney in the Ford administration, and our dear friend and the best in the business. America at Night, back in a moment.
8: America at Night with McGraw-Milhaven, where the nation comes to talk.

0: And we didn't do that, but we have to think about doing that as it relates to AI and other things that are coming down the road here in the United States.
1: Now, 30 years later, are we too dependent on China to sort of play hardball with them?
0: I think so. I think we're too dependent, but I also think they're too dependent on us. You have to remember the good news about the two of us, we're in a Gordian knot, so we can't do that much to them. They can't do that much to us. They need our consumerism, they need our very deep, wide liquid market, and we need their manufacturing prowess.
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1: And that the team that asked for credentials included a reporter, producer, and camera crew, but they were told an hour prior to that that they could only provide coverage with a photojournalist and an audio technician and no reporter and producer. So they were going to allow the cameras in, but not the reporter or the producer in. So the cat and mouse game continues, but that's the latest on that story. All right, stay right there. Open phones next hour. We'll get to all that. Phone calls and text messages. Got a lot of text messages. Haven't looked at the voicemails yet. We'll get to that next hour. But Bill Cleveland's going to join us. Bill's on the road somewhere in this crazy mixed up world, and he's going to tell us about his road trips. That is coming up straight ahead. Stay right there. America at Night, back in a moment.
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20: 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I'm Michelle Slade. During North State Now, we will speak with your neighbors, friends, family, and community members who give back, not to be recognized, but because it's the right thing to do. 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
1: All right, we'll get the text messages next hour, though. It is Thursday, and that means Thursday, second hour, second half of the second hour. It's time for Bill Cleveland. 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
2: Hey there. I started to nod off just a little bit, and then I heard that rock and roll music got me right back up on my seat. You're rocking out over there.
1: Are you mocking our bumper music?
2: No, I'm thanking you for giving me the jolt I needed at this time of the day.
1: All right, that's enough for you. Where are you in this crazy mixed up world?
2: I am in the wonderful town of Richmond, Indiana, which for folks who know where Indianapolis is, it's about an hour east, right off of Interstate 70, and along what's called the National Road, which I'll be honest, you know, I know a lot about Route 66. I didn't know much about the National Road, but apparently it was the first major federally funded highway in America, and they started building it in 1811. That seems pretty early, doesn't it, for a cross-country road?
1: We didn't have any cars in 1811, did we?
2: What were they doing with all that space, with all the road? I don't know. For horses and buggies, I guess, but that's kind of where it started, and eventually became, I guess, all the way across the country. But that's sort of the, I don't know if I'd say claim to fame, but that's like, you know, their welcome center in town runs right along what is essentially the National Road. And I have to say this about Richmond, you know, I'm very fortunate, McGraw. I meet a lot of wonderful people all over the country. I really do, and get to hear great stories. But these were some of the nicest people I have ever met. I mean, I met a guy, his name was Jim, 80 years old, still working a few days a week there at the visitor center, sharp as a tack and just as nice as could be. They had me do a little book signing, just, you know, for an hour or so, which was very nice that they invited me. And, so yeah, I got to meet some of the locals and the folks who worked in their tourism office, and yeah, just super nice people. It makes this job worthwhile, I must admit. So shout out.
1: You're saying when you go places, people are always very nice, but in Richmond, Indiana, they're overly nice. This is like nice to the 10th degree.
2: Absolutely correct, and you know, I'm pretty good at detecting when people are faking it. I'm pretty good at knowing when people are just kind of turning on the charm because, you know, they find out I'm a travel writer. They don't want me to write anything bad about them, I guess. But these people are just genuinely nice. And so if you come through town, do make sure you pop into that visitor center because you'll want to meet them. It's really, really nice folks. So some of the things that I've done here. So the first one I'll mention, because I just put a video up on my Bill on the Road YouTube page, and it'll be up on Facebook tomorrow, but I went to the oldest candy company in Indiana, and it's in a little town called Hagerstown, Indiana, which it's all part of the same county. It's a short little drive from Richmond, but this place is called Abbott Candies. It's the oldest candy company in Indiana. They have a cute little store in this little town of Hagerstown, and I went in, and not only did I tour the company and learned, you know, a little bit about them. They let me help make some of the candy, McGraw. So if you buy some candy, there's a you know, a very small chance that you may have had something handmade by Bill Cleveland. How about that?
1: Was it like Lucille Ball?
2: Well, it's funny you say that because they had a picture of Lucille Ball up on the wall in that famous chocolate scene. But it was a little bit similar. It wasn't going quite as fast, but they had the conveyor belts and they, you know, they hand make everything, which is super cool because not a lot of places do that anymore. Right. And they had the old school equipment. And what was neat is they had an area, and you'll see this on the video, where

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9: 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And Alex will send you a text each and every day of what's coming up on the show and what was on last night's show. 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Our executive director is said Alex Hinton. Our engineer behind the stick tonight is Richard Good. I'm McGraw Millhaven, and this is America at Night on Westwood One.
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16: News this hour from Town Hall. I'm John Scott. Protesters could be heard outside the White House compound as media and the military waiting for the president of the People's Republic of China, Xi Jinping's arrival at the White House for a black tie dinner with President Trump. Later, the president celebrated the long history shared between the U.S. and China while hosting the state dinner Thursday night. Mr. Trump said European explorers first discovered the Americas while trying to discover a route to China.
17: That quest produced the modern world, this beautiful country, and ultimately the long relationship between the Chinese and the American people that we are celebrating very happily tonight.
16: The president went on to give Xi a gift, a statue of a bald eagle. The dinner was also attended by U.S. tech executives. Three band news media outlets now back to covering the White House.
18: Reporters from CNN, MS Now, and Politico have returned to the White House hours after a federal judge temporarily blocked President Donald Trump's ban of the three news outlets. The judge said that the news outlets must have their access restored, but reporters were still blocked from entering the White House grounds. Those news outlets then asked in a new court filing for an immediate hearing to address their continued ban from the White House grounds. The back and forth was the latest in an extraordinary showdown between Trump and media outlets whose coverage he dislikes. Those news outlets argued that they were singled out over the content of their coverage.
16: Correspondent Lisa Dwyer. Israeli Prime Minister Netanyahu accusing Mayor Zohar Mamdani of endangering Jewish New Yorkers with his criticism of Israel's military actions in Gaza. Netanyahu gave a speech at the United Nations. More on these stories at townhall.com.
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16: From the financial desk on Wall Street, some reversals keep stocks almost the same as where they started this morning. We hear more on today's market activity from financial correspondent Seth Sotel reporting from New York City.
21: Stocks ended a shaky day of trading on Wall Street, more or less where they started. The S&P 500 finished nearly flat on Thursday. The Dow fell 161 points, that's about 0.3%. The Nasdaq Composite was barely changed. Stocks slowed their rally this week as pressure increased from the bond market. Higher bond yields act as a brake on the economy by making it more expensive for everyone to borrow money. The yield on the 10-year Treasury rose to 5.20%, that's the highest in nearly 20 years. This week, the average rate on the 30-year mortgage rose back above 7% for the first time since early last year. Seth Sutel, New York.
16: News and analysis at townhall.com. Chinese President Xi Jinping says two giant pandas from China will arrive at Zoo Atlanta in the coming days. Their arrival will bolster a loan program that at one time lapsed as part of tensions between Beijing and Washington. The FCC rolls out new tools to help Americans block robocalls and scam texts.
22: FCC Chair Brendan Carr announcing a step-by-step guide to activate free call and text blocking features on cell phones with major carriers like AT&T, T-Mobile, and Verizon. This initiative addresses the surge in robocall complaints exceeding 2.6 million last year alone.
16: And that's Laura Witters. Texas coach Steve Sarkisian knows what to expect when President Trump attends Saturday's game at Tennessee. Sarkisian is anticipating problems with communication. He has experience with the president attending games and says anytime Mr. Trump moves to a different location, communication is cut. More at townhall.com.
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1: I probably won't cut you off. I'll probably just let you go and go and go, because it's a race to see what ends first, my voice or the show. 1-844-2-McGraw, 1-844-262-4729. Let's get to the headlines. Back in July of this year, President Trump held a primetime speech from the Oval Office in which he told the American people that China had hacked into our elections to the tune of 220 million voter files, including personal information. Trump said that voter data from 18 states was bought, stolen, or hacked by China. So important and so worrisome was this that he held a primetime speech from the Oval Office. We carried it here live. Well, just a few months later, President Trump has now welcomed the Chinese Xi Jinping to the White House today for a lavish ceremony, just months after he accused his government of hacking our voter rolls. A B-2 stealth bomber flew overhead, and the military band played at the Rose Garden. They hoisted the Chinese flag as the American flag outside the Oval Office. The true leaders stood at attention, and President Trump said they had truly a great friendship. A few months ago, he was mad because he was hacking into our voter rolls. Today, apparently, they're buds. They're bros. They met for 3 hours today. Few expect the visit to produce any significant agreements. Probably the most significant thing that is going to come out of these talks is that the president of China announced that they'll be sending two pandas to the Atlanta Zoo. For those of you who are concerned, the three-course meal will be served at the White House state dinner. Semen-crusted sea bass on sour cherry confit. The guest list includes a number of high-profile American executives, including a who's who in the tech industry. Mortgage rates on the 30-year mortgage rate, the most common home loan in America, rose today to over 7%. That's about one percentage point higher than it was 7 months ago. 4 points higher than it was in early 2021. In fact, right before the war with Iran started, it was right at 6. Now it has passed 7. In August, sales of existing homes hit their lowest level in more than a year. Mm-hmm. Google says it is starting to send a refrigerator-sized satellite into orbit that will have enough computing power to answer simple AI questions. The launch will be the first major step towards the goal of establishing an AI data center in space. Yeah, but what about the water? What about all the electricity? What about the noise? Isn't that going to upset some people with the noise out in outer space? Huh. Let's see here. The Department of Homeland Security told Nevada that it had improperly allowed 185 non-citizens to register to vote. Nevada says you're wrong. All 185 non-citizens were actually citizens. So Nevada pushing back on the Department of Homeland Security. Russia has been locked out of the global financial system because of the war with Ukraine. Now one of Moscow's firms uses crypto and shell companies to power the Kremlin war machine. Another reason to embrace crypto. Moscow's using it to kill people in Ukraine. Let's see here. The use of AI by hospitals and insurers is driving up medical costs. Something to look at. See if we can get a guest to talk about that. And listen to this story. Investigators in Idaho recently solved the unknown wanderer cold case from nearly 45 years ago, concluding that it might have a connection to the 1982 Tylenol killings. We'll wait and see where that story goes. Remember that back in 1982 where people were spiking the Tylenol capsules and people died from buying Tylenol? That's why you now have all of the childproof packaging and all the plastic. And if the seal is broken, do not use. Yeah, how about that? Survivor has just started its 51st season. That's kind of a misnomer. They have like two seasons a year. So it sounds like it's been on the air for 51 years. It's only been on the air for, 25 years is still a nice run. But 51 seasons. I like that show. That's a great show. I like, I like Amazing Race better than Survivor. Survivor's fine, but I think Amazing Race is, I haven't watched this Traitors, but I've watched Amazing Race, sorry. Amazing Race is, it's amazing. It's really high drama, really good. All right, that's a brief look at the news and headlines. 1-844-2-McGraw, 1-844-262-4729. We'll take a quick break. We'll get some text messages. We got some phone calls waiting in the wings. We love first-time callers, so if you haven't called, if you want to chime in, we have a couple lines open now. We'll bump you up to the front. Don't screen, never have, never will. And with my voice croaking through this, chances are you'll be able to say quite a bit before I cut you off. America at Night, back in a moment.
2: 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That's 844-2-McGraw.

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12: To the United States.
13: Okay.
12: And they're going to reside at the Atlanta Zoo. Yeah.
13: Atlanta. That's too far away from me.
12: Yeah.
13: Well, I have a zoo here somewhere.
12: This show is a bit of a zoo, but go ahead. Yes.
13: Okay. No. Now, I heard something about Trump. Yeah, that maybe you know something about this. The Trump is asking for an oversight committee to monitor the activity of AI. And, McGraw, this is exactly what we need. Have you heard anything on that? Now, your press secretary that was on, this Greg Williams, he might have known something about it.
12: Yeah.
13: But I don't know. Have you heard anything about that? Because this is great.
12: Yeah. So President Trump has been all in on AI, right? Full steam ahead. Don't slow down. Warp speed. Let's get it done. Let's beat. No. That's what President Trump has been. Now, recently... this week, after all of these people have come out, the Bill Gates of the world and all the others have said that we need to slow down. President Trump announced that he wants to create some type of AI force, if you will, to monitor the technology. Now, the White House has already been sort of floated this idea of not allowing these AI companies to release these new versions unless it got signed off by the government. So we'll wait and see how they create this artificial intelligence czar, this artificial intelligence department of government, or this AI force, but we'll just have to wait and see.
13: Yeah. Well, it's good. It sounds like good news to me, and thank you so much for that.
12: You got it. Sherry, you got it. Thanks for the phone call. You got it. Have a good night. Yeah. Let's go to Robert in New Haven, Connecticut. Robert, you are on America at Night.
14: Yes, thank you for taking my call. And just doing what they're portraying, whatever, following what the girl just said.
12: Yes.
14: The lady right there, this AI stuff supposedly is all needed for, nothing. But all of a sudden they need it so they could record not just the text messages, but all the phone calls will be, like what we're talking about, will be stored, and guess who makes the phones? China.
12: Who? Oh.
14: China makes most of the phones, Apple. So they need
12: China is involved with TikTok, and so they already know all of our movements. They already know what we're thinking and saying. They're already infecting our brains with TikTok and everything else.
14: Why do we need more AI? Why do we need more database than we already have? That's what's puzzling me. But I have another subject to talk about.
12: Yes. Well, look, I go back and listen to the guest we had on whatever day it was, Tuesday or Wednesday, Sultan Megji. You can find it on our podcast.
14: Was he the British guy?
12: No, he was the American. And he's worked with this AI cybersecurity space for 30 years. He worked for the FDIC, he worked for the CIA, he worked for it's really, really interesting. This guy's going around. This guy's going around saying that these data centers that we're building, we don't need them anymore. The technology has already passed us by. And I asked him, not necessarily about the water or the noise, I asked him about the money. I was like, how are these money guys justifying spending this outrageous amounts of money? How are they ever going to get their money back? And
14: what is the product they're selling? What is the product they're selling? Exactly.
12: He said to me, and you can go back and listen to it, and I'm just regurgitating what he said, because I'm like you. What do I know? He was saying He was saying that he was in New York and these money guys in these banks. He said, funny you asked me that question because I'm in New York. The hedge fund guys, the money guys, the big banks, they're asking that same question today. How is this? Where's the end game here? Where does the money stop and when does the money start flowing our way? And he really thinks in the next 6 months there's going to be a huge wake-up call to these data centers. He thinks artificial intelligence is going to create many more jobs than it destroys, and that's what he's not worried about. He's worried about it falling into the wrong hands, nefarious people doing terrible things. Yeah. I'm sorry to interrupt you.
14: Yeah, no, they're going to have plumbers building it, electricians, but once that's over and done with, there's going to be a ghost factory and just people working on the database center.
12: Yeah, but you know what, though? How many jobs have been already destroyed by the internet? How many jobs have been created by jobs that we never knew existed before on the internet, right? So, I mean, technology ruins some jobs and creates more jobs.
14: Yes. Yeah. And the other thing, if you don't mind, there's another caller about that new stuff. Kratom.
12: Kratom.
14: Yeah. So now, I guess they sell it here in Connecticut in convenience stores and stuff. And the people in Old Miss or whatever, those poor kids die, the families are horrible. But now, if that was, like, say it was fake fentanyl, and I know families, and I'm sure a lot of your listeners have families, but when does the FBI say, okay, this is a movie star, let's find out who the drug dealer was here? Oh, okay, this guy isn't famous. So it seems like...
12: First of all, it's not ketamine. Ketamine is different. Kratom. Kratom. Yes. Kratom. And just the crack staff here at the America at Night show.
14: I've heard of it.
12: Yeah. Well, that's why we had it on the show. The crack staff here at America at Night has just handed me this, that Kratom is not sold legally in Connecticut. The statewide ban officially began on March 25th of this year. They required all smoke shops, gas stations, and convenience stores to remove the inventory from their shelves. However, talking to the Missouri Attorney General, Catherine Hanaway, as I do from time to time on this, you change the chemical makeup and all of a sudden, you have to check the law in Connecticut.
14: You make a little change
12: and all of a sudden then it's legal again. Look, I've gotten tons of text messages on this. People saying, oh my goodness, I had no idea. And tons of people saying, basically, shut up. I need this for my chronic pain. And this is what the woman I was talking about was saying. If you now ban this, people are going to go back to opioids. People are going to go back to fentanyl. They're going to go to their drug dealer on the street corner.
14: Well, they might. Yeah. I don't know. And I got a quick joke, if you don't mind.
12: Go ahead.
14: Oh, it's actually two. The pandas that just I heard came over, were they tested for COVID? Were they tested for COVID? That's a joke. And Thomas Edison is patent electricity. What was his second patent right after that, Thomas Edison?
12: I don't know if he... Couldn't you patent electricity?
14: Yeah, I guess he did, the theory and everything else, but his second patent was the electric meter.
12: Hey-o.
14: All right. Hey, thanks a lot. Later.
12: Robert needs a new joke writer. That is for sure. Look, here's the deal. Tony, I'd have you on, but I'm up against the bottom of the hour break, so I'm going to ask you to hold so we give you more time. Let's check in on a voicemail. Let's go with Joe from Bethel, Connecticut. Joe, what do you got for us?
15: You confessed that you got a little rattled on one of the interviews. You are only human. I think a lot more of you because you said those words. I got a little rattled. That's just human.
12: I forget which interview I was talking about. I'm sure I said it. I'm not denying I said it. I'm just curious as to which time I was rattled. Thank you for the phone call. I don't know which one. I wish you had told me. But I get, I'm like everybody else. I'm, you know, I'm not Larry King and I'm not Jim Bohannon. You know, I do the best I can. Live radio, it's live. There's no second chance. There's no do-over. There's no, wait a minute, can we try that again? It's live. And you got to make split-second decisions. And sometimes you're not feeling well. Sometimes you got a cold. Sometimes you're not having a good day. Sometimes the words aren't flowing. That's real life. That's what makes it so much fun. Stay right there. Lots more to get to. 1-844-2-McGraw. 1-844-262-4729. America at Night continues after this.
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21: 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Closed Tuesday and Wednesday. 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

0: Here's one from Illinois. Hey, McGraw, Bill O'Reilly. Oh, I give Bill O'Reilly credit for an honest assessment of AOC. Most on the right build her up like she's some force that will destroy the country. Excuse me. Here's one from Minnesota. Tony from Montreal was rude and off the rails last night. He needs to apologize and be banned from calling. You always take his call and you always let him go on and on. Time to ban him for a few weeks. Ladies and gentlemen, Tony from Montreal, welcome to America at Night.
1: What a setup. You are too much, man. You are too much. You're unbelievable. Hey, now they love me so much they want to ban me?
0: Wow. Ban you. You know you're doing something right when they want to ban you.
1: Hey, McGraw, you must you must live by my father's credo. He said, remember one thing when I was playing hockey, he says, if they hate you or they love you, make sure they get the right spelling on the check.
0: I like to say, when I'm on your team, you love me. And when I'm against you, you hate me. And there's no greater no greater compliment.
1: Well, I'll tell you one thing, man. That's a good baseball analogy, and it's a damn good one on hockey. And I'm in the city of Ottawa today, and I talked to my former coach, Mickey Goulet, who was an incredible mentor coach, and coached the Italian Olympic team, coached Ottawa University to national prowess, coached Colby College for a long time, scout in the NHL. He always told me, he said, a lot of people hate you out on the ice, but a lot of guys love you in this dressing room.
0: Yeah.
1: So kudos to my old mentor coach, and kudos to my most favorite hockey player ever, Derek Sanderson, the number one hockey player in the 70s, first millionaire, Philadelphia Blades, and great Boston Bruin, passed the puck to Bobby Orr to score the game-winning goal against who? The St. Louis Blues, and beat them in four games.
0: All right, what do you got for us tonight, Tony?
1: Listen, I thought maybe, you know, to make all these guys happy that hate me and say that you let me run my mouth. Hey, I got to apologize for being Canadian and jingoistic while America can be jingoistic. Rename the entire planet in Gulf of America. So let's put it this way. Tonight I'm going to rename California. I'm going to call it Macintosh. I'm going to call Lake Erie. I'm going to call it Lake Epstein. And I'm going to call New York City, NYC, just Puck. So I'm going to take my car, set up my GPS, and go down to Puck, make a left turn, go to the left coast, and go down to Macintosh. We're going to adopt Macintosh. We'll trade you maybe a couple of islands in Lake Epstein, and we'll take California because it's already leftist, and you guys all think we're leftists up here. And whoever wants my number, even the guys in St. Louis that love me when I talk to the McGraw in the morning in St. Louis, I'm one of those big-mouth Italian boys from Canada that doesn't know his place in life, and I'm sure you guys can call me up and tell me how I should act, and I should be a good boy and kowtow to anybody that wants to take over our country. In a similar way that if we came to your country and burnt your White House like we did in 1812 and beat you in the Olympics, we don't apologize for that stuff. It's fair game, right? But we're still friends. You know, you can't get any better friends than Canadians because, you know, we send you our best hockey players, we get our teeth knocked out, and we go back into the second period.
0: Tony, God love you. Thanks for checking in, my friend.
1: Not a problem. I love you all the time. You know that.
0: There you go. Tony in Montreal. He was rude last night and off the rails. You should ban him for a couple of weeks. You should know my banned list. I only ban when you don't bring it. If you're going to call on a regular basis, you got to bring it. You got to diversity, different topics. You can't be a one-hit wonder. I heard a great line the other day. I don't want to live in a cult. I don't want to live in an echo chamber. I like different opinions, different ideas, different thoughts. I don't want to hear the same joke every night. I don't want to hear the same line every night. I like variety, spice of life. That's me. All right. Text line. Listen to this. We got a number of text messages. We were talking to that Liberty Cup. Caputo, who was a professor at Washington University, she wrote that article about kratom, and a lot of people got upset with her. She says from Illinois, this lady's talking crazy.

0: Kratom is behind the counter. You can't just get it next to the beef jerky. It's behind the counter. It is not accessible to anybody unless it's given to you by the person behind the counter. This lady is being hyperbolic. And you get ID'd every time you buy it like alcohol. It says it stays behind the counter. It's not next to the beef jerky. She says, I need Kratom. I stopped needing a drug dealer for my chronic pain that doctors won't prescribe painkillers to me for the long term. So this woman uses Kratom for her chronic pain and is upset that somebody's calling to sort of regulate it. And that's exactly what the lady said when I asked her the reaction. She said a lot of people didn't know about it. We're glad that she wrote about it, but there were a lot of people reaching out to her very angry that she was talking about this. It's a real issue that we should discuss. And yeah, if you ban it, there are real world consequences, including going to the street corner and getting your fentanyl or your opioids again, right? You're getting it from a gas station. But it's also weird that, you know, people who deal cocaine end up going to jail, but people dealing synthetic grade heroin or opioids don't. It's a very, you know, weird place to be in. Part of the scourge of this opioid epidemic that has been raging in this country for 20 years. We're still trying to deal with it. 1-844-2-McGraw, 1-844-262-4729. Let's go to back to the voicemails. Let's go to Doug in Sheboygan. Doug, you're on America at Night.
1: Same ballroom blitz and kung fu fighting. Just wanted to do some karaoke. I can see you doing some Christmas songs, Bing Crosby and Frank Sinatra. And also, I had to go and watch a video of that song, Ballroom Blitz. That was so good. What a great dance song. I think that was on maybe Dick Clark, American Bandstand. Not sure, but it seems like I remember seeing that. It was a great show, too, on Saturdays. Watch that every Saturday.
0: Yeah, Dick Clark's American Bandstand. That was a weirdly, strangely compelling show. apparently, it was on back in the 50s. Was on like after school, and then for whatever reason, it became syndicated. They put it on Saturdays. Yeah, I watched it from time to time. I also watched Danny Terrio's, was it Dance Fever? Was that what it was? And then you had Soul Train with Don Cornelius. So I watched that quite a bit too as a kid. Soul Train, that was awesome. Yeah, they don't have those dance shows anymore. That's been lost to history too. What's wrong with these kids today? Well, I guess we have Dancing with the Stars. I guess that's the next variation thereof. I also liked Name That Tune, but I am not a dancer. I am not a dancer. I am not a singer. And I am certainly lacking when it comes to music, musical trivia, music history. I found talk radio when I was in seventh grade, and I never went back. And I was raised by a bunch of women, and they loved musicals. My sisters loved musicals, and so I have, you know, when you're exposed to something, you tend to enjoy it. Growing up, I was exposed to musicals, and so I love Broadway musicals. It's funny, people love to say I'm somehow of a fancy boy because I like Broadway musicals. It's a weird connection, but whatever. A couple years ago, Neil Patrick Harris on the Tonys, the opening number, it was fantastic. And I go back to YouTube every once in a while and watch this. But Neil Patrick Harris, the opening number was Broadway's Not Just for Gays Anymore. It was hilarious. It was fantastic. One of the greatest openings of an award show ever. Broadway is not just for gays anymore. It is really very funny. But yeah, no, I'm not a singer. I don't know a lot about music. I love country. And it may be if I have a Jameson or two, I might mosey on over to the karaoke machine. Maybe. Depends on how many Jamesons I have. But a good karaoke night's fun too. 1-844-2-McGraw, 1-844-262-4729. David in Wilmington, North Carolina. David, welcome to America at Night.
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2: As they cross the Atlantic or as they cross the Pacific, because there's men and women on a tight little core, you know, in a ship for 6 weeks. So that happens. Like, and the liberal media is pushing it like, hey, you know, they're trying to, you know, that this suicide, this riot, it's a very common thing in the, and it's just often not really discussed.
0: Let me ask you this question. David, let me ask you this question. Fascinating conversation. So thank you for calling and sharing your experiences. Does it work? Did it work in the 90s when you were in the Navy and somebody jumped off a ship? Were they allowed off the ship? Did they go home?
2: Yeah, they go home, and they get a dishonorable discharge, but they don't care at that point. They just, a lot of times, like, they join the military because they think that, oh, I can, you know, the father was in the military, the grandfather, something, whatever reason. And then when they get in, they just, you know, they might get picked on a lot, or they might get, because they're different, or they don't like the structure, and a lot of times it's because it is the military, and majority it is run by white people. I mean, I'm not being racist, but it's just a fact. There's little ones in power, you know, and officers and everything. And if you're a minority, or if you're, it doesn't matter if you're black, gay, brown, whatever, you know, you don't fit in. Like, some people just can't handle it.
0: And let me ask you this question, Dave. Give me a percentage, or give me some type of sense of how many people would try and jump off a ship and or go AWOL and or try and do some harm to themselves. What, I mean, one a week, one a month? Give me a sense of how many.
2: I don't, you know, because this was, you know, this is 35 years ago.
0: I mean, was it a regular thing? Was it a rarity?
2: It wasn't regular, but I would say at least two people a year would try to jump off the ship. But it wasn't like, you know, it, people are like, oh yeah, he, you know, it's just, he couldn't hack it, you know, and it wasn't like a big deal. But of course, their internet wasn't around.
0: Yeah.
2: You know, and you didn't have the leftist media that was going against the president.
0: So, well, I don't, I think people could argue that it was leftist media back in 1995, but whatever.
2: Yeah, but we didn't have the internet.
0: it wasn't as well known. Did these people survive the jump? Did any of them actually end up dying, or were they?
2: The one that jumped, because the United States Navy has protocol for people that jump ship, you know, and we have. I was a firefighter on the ship, so it's just like we're there to save lives. So we. You know, whether they try to commit suicide or not, we're there to save their life, you know. But this man that did it while I was, he did it while we were in port. He had a full sea bag. He was a Filipino. So he should have been very successful, because the Filipinos are a very tight-knit group within the United States Navy. But he just didn't fit in for whatever reason. Filled up the seat bag, jumped off the ship. Now, there was another guy that did it too. But the thing is, I think that happened like twice that year, but we weren't in wartime. This was like 93. Like, it was 94.
0: Yeah, David, I got to go. I'm out of time. But thank you very much for your service to the country. Thank you for your candor. And stay strong. Thanks for checking in, and thanks for listening.
2: Thank you.
0: You got it. By the way, we should say that if somebody needs to talk to somebody, there's always somebody willing to talk. I just looked online. 988 is the suicide hotline and crisis lifeline. 988. It's always good to reach out to somebody if you're feeling a little blue and you want someone to help. 988 is the suicide and crisis lifeline. America at Night, back in a moment.
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0: 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That's going to do it for us. Thanks for putting up with us. As always, we'll do it again tomorrow night. So long, everybody.

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7: News this hour from Town Hall. I'm John Scott. In New York at the United Nations.
8: Israeli Prime Minister Benjamin Netanyahu speaking at the United Nations as the Democrat Socialist Mayor of New York City, Zohran Mamdani, threatened to arrest him.
9: Mr. Mamdani. Since you were elected mayor of this city, many Jews no longer feel safe in New York. They talk to me. They tell me.
8: Netanyahu going on to say the survival of Israel is at stake following the October 7th Hamas terrorist attack. Laura Winters reporting.
7: Chinese President Xi Jinping at the White House for a state dinner on Thursday. President Trump could be seen greeting Xi before escorting him inside. It's Xi's first visit to Washington, D.C. in over a decade. A new survey shows more Americans, meanwhile, view China more positively than they did in 2021. Chris Caraggio has more.
10: This says Chinese President Xi Jinping visits the U.S. for the first time in more than a decade. The Pew Research Survey asked respondents to rate nations on a feeling thermometer from 0 to 100, where a lower number correlates to a cold and negative feeling. Americans now give China an average rating of 37, up from 28 back in 2021. That was just as the U.S. was coming out of the COVID-19 pandemic that many blamed on Beijing. I'm Chris Caraggio.
7: Hurricane Polo's intensity oscillated between Category 4 and Category 5 on Thursday as its path started moving away from Mexico's southwestern coast. The storm expected to remain offshore while its outer rain band spread across southwestern Mexico. Along with rain, Polo expected to cause life-threatening surf conditions, including rip currents along the southwestern Mexican coast and parts of Baja California. Mexican leaders have already ordered mass evacuations and opened shelters. More on these stories from townhall.com.
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7: A man shot at a Trump campaign rally in 2024 has died.
13: James Copenhaver, one of three campaign rally attendees, shot in 2024 during an assassination attempt on then-candidate Donald Trump, has died. Copenhaver was in the bleachers during the event in Butler, Pennsylvania, when a 20-year-old gunman opened fire from a nearby rooftop, grazing Trump's right ear with one bullet. Copenhaver was struck in the arm and in the abdomen, wounds that left him with lingering injuries and walking with a cane. Copenhaver was 76 years old. I'm Lisa Dwyer.
7: The woman credited with creating the Dallas Cowboys cheerleaders has died. Dee Brock was 96 years old. She was the original director and added dance elements to the game day routine back in 1965. News at townhall.com. The New York City Council greenlighting over $25 million in funding for Bellevue Hospital to expand its psychiatric ward.
14: The upgrade would see the addition of 40 new beds. Officials say the hospital is the largest provider of inpatient psychiatric care, and it currently operates with a 98% occupancy rate. NYC Health and Hospital CEO Dr. Mitchell Katz noted the public system accounts for about 20% of the city's medical care, in contrast to 60% of its mental health care. He added this investment will strengthen the essential safety net, improving the inpatient environment and increasing capacity. I'm Liz Warner.
7: KFC has a plan to return to the top of the U.S. pecking order. The Kentucky-born brand opened a restaurant in Texas to serve as a test lab for its new ideas. It's called Open House, the menu featuring new drinks, an expanded lineup of tenders and sauces also. More on these stories at townhall.com.
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0: Well, guys, here in New York City, the UN General Assembly is in session, and today the president of Iran delivered an address. Yeah, Iran's president responded to Trump's threats by saying, "We will never bow our head or bend at the knee." Trump was like, "And I'll never do that because it's physically impossible. I can't."
1: Oh, it's a weight and age joke. I get it. 80-year-old guy. Have you seen him on the golf course? Yeah, he's not necessarily genuflecting, but he gets around when he's playing golf. I wish I could hit my drives as far as President Trump hits his drives. And he's got a bunch of years on me. It is the Chris Plant Show. Mike Opelka in for my friend Chris Plant on this Thursday. I find it absolutely fascinating that the mainstream media's left side is still going after President Trump on his age and his health, especially the way they avoided both of those topics with Joe Biden until he obviously glitched during that first and only debate in the 2024 season. Oh my God, give it over. You know, if anybody in the conservative media had gone after Biden the way the left goes after Trump on his health and age, we would have been called ageist. Oh, you're ageist. No, we were being honest. But you guys, you look at Trump and you think he's just not capable physically, mentally, of being president. Well, I wonder if you looked at his schedule. I wonder if anybody over at the comedy writing team looked at President Trump's schedule today. If you think you could hold up to the same schedule. It is absolutely jam-packed. President Trump, after welcoming the Chinese leader to America yesterday, and they had the wonderful flyover, they had the B-1 bomber come flying over during the national anthem. Very impressive. Red carpet affair, the first lady escorting Madame Peng, as well as President Trump escorting Xi down the red carpet. But today, at 10 a.m., the president, the first lady, will greet the president of the People's Republic of China and Madame Peng at the White House. And it'll be covered. It'll be covered live. Why? Because the press pool is back and reinstated. We'll get to that, too, because the decision by the judge, Judge Kelly, yesterday, very interesting, very, very interesting to me. It could come back. The press credential crush could come back in 2 weeks. More on that. But let's get to the president's schedule, because this is amazing. 10 a.m., meet and greet at the White House. 10:10, the president and first lady participate in an arrival ceremony. So it's basically the same thing. They're going to be at the grand foyer inside the White House. Then 5 minutes later, the president and the Chinese leader will have remarks in the same grand foyer. Then at 10:30, the president and the first lady participate in a gift exchange. Gift exchange? Yeah, that's when they give them little gifts. It's always kind of interesting to me to see what is handed over to each side. 10:40, so that's just 10 minutes. The president and first lady participate in silent drill platoon review. I love the silent drill. If you've ever attended the silent drill by our military, this precision drill platoon work is absolutely jaw-droppingly interesting and accurate and disciplined. It will be a moment that is meant to make a statement to the Chinese leader about our military. And the fact that it's being done with the silent drill platoon, I think it's brilliant because it's not about weaponry. It's about people and precision. And it's just great. I've attended them. They're excellent competitions. They're really interesting to see. I know it's kind of geeky. 11 o'clock, the president and first lady participated in a military review. Then we'll see more of the hardware come by. That's going to be at the Rose Garden. 11:30, the president will participate in a bilat, as the cool kids call it, a bilateral meeting with the Chinese leader. in the Oval Office. Also at 11:30, the First Lady and Madame Peng of China participate in a cultural visit over to the Smithsonian. So they'll be at the Smithsonian, specifically at the Asian Art Wing of the Smithsonian. Then at noon, the president participates in an expanded bilat meeting with the president of the People's Republic of China in the cabinet room. Now, this means that likely you will see members of the Chinese delegation alongside the Chinese leader, and members of the president's cabinet will be on his side of the table. And there'll be a little back and forth, and we may get to see some of this. Remember, we opened this up with the mainstream media, Jimmy Fallon, I think it was, mocking the president's health and fitness. And we're just to the noon portion of his schedule. That's the noon meeting with the president and the president of China and their teams meeting in the expanded bilateral meeting. At 2 p.m., the president will get his PDB, the intelligence briefing at the White House. And then at 3:30, he'll probably have lunch in between there too. 3:30, the president participates in a policy meeting in the Oval Office. So he goes from a bilateral meeting, a couple hours of bilateral meetings with the Chinese leader, to his PDB, to then a policy meeting with his team in the White House. Then at 6:45, the president and first lady greet the Chinese president and his wife at the North Portico. They will deliver remarks just before 8 p.m. at the East Room, and they will participate in a state dinner that starts after 8 p.m. So we're now at a 10-hour day, and he's just starting the state dinner. So anybody want to talk about this guy's age? Anybody want to talk about this guy's physical fitness, ability to be a president? You're welcome. 888-630-9625, 888-630-9625. President Trump has a schedule that would make most people buckle. Absolutely buckle. And yet, the media continues questioning his ability. I know you don't watch The View. I watch it for you. And they're always talking about his health, his ability to do the job. I swear he is one of the most vital, 80-year-olds I've ever seen. But the media should be embarrassed about how they deal with this. Now, I did mention overnight, Judge Kelly issued his response yesterday at the end of the hearing. I guess the Democrats were waiting with bated breath for the judge to immediately rule from the bench and overturn the credential poll. And he did not. Instead, he talked about it with his team. He went over what they had heard. And then he issued a response that said the due process that is expected was not delivered to these media people. They didn't get due process, meaning they didn't get basically a warning to change their behavior. They didn't get any kind of time warning. And so they were reinstated immediately. And it's a 14-day reinstatement, which to my money means they still might get their passes pulled. It still could happen as long as they follow due process. And this morning, the people from MS-13 now were at the White House trying to get in, and apparently the full approval had not reached the Secret Service gate at the White House. Jonathan Lemire reporting this morning from Morning Joe.
2: And we have an update now to this morning's breaking news. MS Now reporter Laura Barrow-Lopez was denied access to the White House this morning despite yesterday's ruling by U.S. District Judge Timothy Kelly, who issued a 14-day temporary restraining order restoring access to MS Now, CNN, and Politico after President Trump banned those journalists from the White House complex last week.
1: Breaking news from Jonathan Lemire. Lauren, did he say her name was Barron Lopez? I thought it's Barron Lopez. That's how it's spelled. Anyway, we got the update from Laura Barron Lopez herself.
3: I showed up here on this corner of 17th and Pennsylvania like I often do every morning if I come to the White House, and I made it past the first perimeter fencing that has Secret Service. You can see it there. It's a little bit more fortified right now because of Xi Jinping's visit, the Chinese president. But I flashed my badge, my White House hard pass. I was allowed through the first perimeter fencing. Then I went to the press pass security hut. Again, made it through the gate. Went into the hut where there are the magnometers, the scanner that you put your bag through. You put your badge on a pin pad. You tap it. You put in your pin, which I did, like I do every time, and it started flashing red.
1: Oh, no. And isn't it magnetometer? Not magnometer? I'm just saying, you are representing a mainstream media outlet. Laura continued with her gripping tale of her badge flashing red.
3: I tried it again. It continued to flash red. I asked the U.S. Secret Service that was sitting there what was happening with my badge. He took the badge, he ran it again, and he said, quote, it's still being disabled. It's still coming up as disabled. So that was all that I was able to get from the Secret Service. There was no other White House official nearby that I could speak to. There were only just three Secret Service officers inside of the hut. And then he confiscated my badge, and I had to leave the premises.
1: So you try to get through the Secret Service checkpoint. Your badge is flashing red. The Secret Service is doing the job that they are assigned to do and make sure people whose badges are flashing red, for whatever reason, don't get through the security perimeter. And you said there was no White House representative there. If only you had some kind of magical device that would allow you to call someone inside the White House, because you probably have contacts inside the White House press office. If there only were somebody you could call, or a device you could use. She doesn't even mention that. Laura continues with her tale of woe.
3: It's not clear, based on the interaction that I had, whether or not this is a defiance of the court order, or it's some kind of incompetence or lag in the system where they have not updated our press badges and the fact that we should have access based on the judge's ruling.
1: She's very distressed, and she and Jonathan Lemire continue kvetching on MS Now.
2: Just remind viewers, why this is so important to have access to the White House. This isn't some, just some insider beltway thing. This is our job, trying to be the eyes and ears for our viewers, for our citizens. It's good for the democracy. And we should note, President Trump this morning is continuing his media bashing, including this network.
3: Right.
2: So certainly he seems unbothered by it, despite this court's ruling.
1: Unburdened, not unbothered. And as the president continues his bashing of your network, you continue your bashing of the president. Let's get one more from Laura in here.
3: When it comes to why it's so important, I mean, look, this is at the heart of what journalism is. Journalists, our job is to bear witness, to gather the facts, to ask the difficult questions. And we are not able to do that if we are not physically where the action and where at the center of power and where the government is doing those things.
1: Now, I agree with her on many of those points as to what the responsibility is of journalism, but presence is not guaranteed. Interesting. We'll continue this discussion. Maria Leaf is on the phones once again. 888-630-9625. It's Mike Opelka in for Chris Plant on The Chris Plant Show.
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13: 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It appears by its own numbers, the U.S. government seems insolvent. 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

0: It is the Chris Plant Show. Mike Opelka with you, sitting in for my friend Chris Plant. Monitoring MSNBC is not the only media outlet that had its press badge seized this morning. CNN has a reporter outside the White House with the graphic outside White House, just to let us know. Same treatment. Badge confiscated. I'm sure there is going to be a bucket load of outrage delivered. Let's try and get some phone calls in here, because many of you are calling this morning about this topic of these journalists. Sue in Damascus, Maryland, is joining us. Hello, Sue. Welcome. What's up?
1: Hello, and thank you for taking my call.
0: Of course.
1: This brouhaha about the press passes at the White House, correct me if I'm wrong, but I remember distinctly when Obama banned Fox. Fox was not allowed to send reporters to the White House. They couldn't get on the plane. You know how the reporters travel on the plane when the president goes somewhere? He banned Fox.
0: There were different kinds of restrictions placed. And we do remember when Jim Acosta, Abilio, had his credentials taken and then got reinstated by the same judge. But yeah, this goes on back and forth, but it gets a lot of attention because it's Trump, and they blame Trump for everything. And we go back to the Obama administration, actually got criticized because they stopped giving access to everybody and put out the pictures and videos that they wanted to put out. And nobody called him the dictatorial manipulator. Really interesting. But yeah, good point, Sue. Very good point. Thank you. Let's go to Greg in Rockville. Hello, Greg.
2: Hello. Hello. Thanks for taking my call.
0: What's up?
2: Yeah, I mean, this issue, I mean, yeah, the media's, you know, mainstream media is biased. It's always been that way. But it just kind of reeks of being petty. And I mean, President Trump needs to really, really get away from some of these petty headlines, meaning, you know, this media thing, the name on the Kennedy Center, all these little petty squabbles. Meanwhile, the country is, you know, obviously in a sour mood economically, you know, where people are struggling. I mean, whether we can point the blame at whatever, but people are struggling. So the midterms look terrible. So like, if you're going to just do this and just piddle on into the midterms like this, it's going to be a wipeout.
0: Well, Greg, listen, conversation, and I'm up against the clock. You bring up valid points, but the president also called out the media, who yesterday was spreading a total lie, saying he's going to put his name on the Ford's Theater. Not even close to being true. Does he get petty every now and then? Yeah. Is he accomplishing things? By the way, the jobs numbers came in today, and they were very good. More on that just around the corner. It's Opelka in for Plant on The Chris Plant Show.
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0: And trying to get clarity as we're 40 days out from the midterms, and there's a lot of confusing and differing information. And the polling is one of those things that you read it one day and you think, okay, this is going to be interesting. And then you read it the next day and you think, oh, this is going to be a disaster. And then you remember 2016 and 2020 and 2024. And let's go to the midterms in between in 2018 and 2022. And you wonder, where was the consistency of information in the polling? I don't know if I remember any. We'll get to that because the chairman of the GOP came out with a very interesting statement yesterday. I want to get one more call in here from the first round of calls this morning. Kevin calling from Houston, Texas, on the Chris Plant Show. Good morning, Kevin.
1: Good morning, Chris. How you doing?
0: It's okay, but this is Mike. Chris is out this week.
1: Oh, I'm sorry, Mike. God dang it. I'm so used to hearing Chris. It's natural.
0: That's all right. That's all right.
1: Hey, check it out. When Acosta got kicked out, the judges said that they cannot go against the media as far as credentials in the office, in the White House, in the Oval Office. Whenever Biden became president, he kicked out the New York Post because he didn't like what they said about him. And the New York Post never got reinstated. There's a double standard there by these judges. And the great Dr. Gorka, when he had his show, he told me, because I asked him the same thing. I said, how come the New York Post doesn't have standing after the Acosta decision? And he said, Kevin, look who's in the judges' chambers. Look who's in those offices. And he's right. As long as there's Democrats there, we're going to have anti-American hate and bias towards our country. And it's what I call the AOC effect. And that's not agents of chaos. It's anal ooze consumers.
0: Okay. I didn't see that one coming, but I understand it. And I love and respect Dr. Gorka greatly. I need to verify and triple check what the New York Post was dealt under Obama. I know the Obama administration was masterful in manipulation. They were very good at taking a situation and manipulating it so they could have someone banned, as it were, and make it not look like they were banned. So we'll dive into that just a little bit later. But thank you. Appreciate you. I lived in Houston for 9.5 years. It was a great city then. I hope it becomes a great city again. So much to keep our eyes on today. CNN and Politico and MS-13 now all reporting that their reporters, their employees showed up at the White House today and had their credentials blocked. They were told, no soup for you. You will not be allowed in. Very interesting. I suspect the judge's order, Judge Kelly, who issued the order last night, will have something to say. And I expect the White House will follow the judge's order because it does say that it's a temporary stay on the rescinding of those credentials for 14 days. And in 14 days, I'm sure there will be yet another response, as we will see. But I expect the pool cameras to be reinstated again, and we'll see what's going on. I think we're going to have a full view, especially today, as President Trump is addressing the Chinese leader. They're talking about AI, sure. Or am I supposed to say SI now? They're also talking about what Iran is getting in terms of material support from China, because we all have a reasonable understanding that Iran is helping or is being helped by China with information, with satellite imaging. And even though Iran doesn't have much left in the way of military power, that information is helpful, and they're feeding it to their friends, the Houthis, as well. Something I saw yesterday was really kind of interesting. I wanted to bring it to your attention and discuss it with you. And that is the viciousness that we see on the

0: left, the people that so often tell us they just want everyone to be loved and respected, they don't really mean that. They mean they want everyone to be loved and respected unless they are Trump or they voted for Trump. I bring to point a survey of 683 Democrat voters. 683 Democrat voters were asked a question and how they would feel. And that question is, if you woke up tomorrow morning and saw the following news headlines, how would you feel? Would you feel very positive, somewhat positive, neither positive or negative, somewhat negative or very negative? Here's the first headline. President Donald Trump has been impeached and convicted by both houses of Congress and has been removed from office. How would you feel? 75% of these surveyed Democrats said they would feel very positive. 12% added on to say they would feel somewhat positive. That means 87% of them were happy about it. 7% didn't care, and the remainder, somewhat negative or very negative. So they really didn't care. So 94% was either neutral or the 87% were very positive. All right, let's go to the second question on this educational survey. Using the 25th Amendment to the Constitution, Donald Trump has been declared unfit by a majority of his cabinet and removed from office. Now, keeping in mind, the first situation is a fever dream. The second situation is also a fever dream that we hear from the harpies on The View always talking,
1: we need the 25th Amendment, we need the 25th Amendment, please.
0: The cabinet is not going to declare this president unfit to serve. Not even close. But using the 25th Amendment, President Trump has been declared unfit by a majority of his cabinet and removed from office. Only 70% of the Democrat respondents were gleeful, and 14% were somewhat positive. So it remains, again, 84% were happy about it. 9%, don't care. And the remainder, 7%, were unhappy. So again, it's an overwhelming majority. Now let's take a guess on this one. President Donald Trump died overnight in his sleep. I'm actually kind of surprised that this number was what it was. Of the Democrats asked about that, 45% were happy, very positive, 10% were somewhat positive. So 55% were pleased by that. And the remainder were either positive or negative. And the 28, 38, the remaining 45% didn't really care about it. So it was pretty close to the election numbers, I guess, on that. But these are Democrats being surveyed. The next question, and how you write questions is also important, how you get answers. But this is a peek into the mind of the Democrat voters and how they feel about the president. The next question, to safeguard the Constitution, a group of U.S. military leaders have removed President Donald Trump from power and assumed control of the United States. I want you to think about this for a minute. The survey asked a bunch of Democrats, registered Democrat voters, and that's how it says. It's not just registered Democrat. These are registered Democrat voters. How would you feel about a military coup that removed Trump from power and assumed control of the U.S.? Stunning that 59% of Democrats were positive or somewhat positive. 59% of Democrats would be happy with a military takeover to remove Donald Trump from office, a coup d'etat. Think about it. Kind of stunning. Only 28% were somewhat negative or negative, and 13% were ambivalent. That's a stunning number to me, that almost 60% of the people in this survey would accept a military coup to remove President Trump from office. Again, when you're having a discussion with Democrats, it's important to understand their brains, to understand how their brains work. And this, there's one more question on this survey. It just, this blew me away. And that's why I wanted to share it with you and get your take on it as well. This is just an astounding survey in terms of what people are thinking. All right, last question. How do you feel President Donald Trump was assassinated while speaking at a rally, meaning he was killed? Of this, 23% were very positive, 9% were somewhat positive. So 32%, about a third of them were positive, happy if that had happened. A quarter of them couldn't really make a decision. And 42% were negative about that. So at least more Democrats were negative about the possibility of the President of the United States being assassinated than were positive about it. I guess we can take that little bit of positivity out of that. But this was an astounding survey to me from the Center for Strategic Politics, again, surveying 683 Democrat voters. They would be happy, gleeful. 87% would be happy if Trump were impeached, convicted, and removed from office. 74% would be thrilled if he were thrown out by the 25th Amendment. 55% would be happy if he died overnight in his sleep. Almost 60% would be okay with a military coup that removed Trump from office and put the military in charge. And you wonder why we can't have an argument with these people. I'm just saying. Just a thought. Let me take some calls here. The phones are absolutely fired up today. Let's go to Al in Indiana. Hello, Al. Welcome to the Chris Plant Show. You have a thought on this this crazy poll?
2: Do I have a thought? Start the Civil War. This is incredible. If you're a Republican in Washington, D.C., they'll put you in jail. If you're a Democrat, they throw a party for you.
0: It's a fair point.
2: It's the same with the judges.
0: Yeah, yesterday I opened the show by talking about the what it appears to me the media is trying to split us, to separate us. And I certainly don't want a civil war. I'd rather have a discussion with my neighbors on the merits of policies and ideas as opposed to just their feelings because they hate the guy, because he's not their person. You know, it's the old they hate us because they ain't us. I see these questions and the answers, and I wonder, you say they're starting a civil war. I wonder if they're showing us the warning signs of a smoldering, angry left that's out there. And that is the concern.
2: Well, there's a smoldering, angry right that's not being treated as equal as the smoldering left.
0: That's a very fair point. Very fair point, Al. Thank you for being there, sir. Appreciate you. Let's go to Danny in D.C. Danny, what say you?
3: Well, leave it to the pollsters to leave out the most important question. And, you know, channeling Wink Martindale, what would you say, pollsters, if Donald Trump were to allow all the illegal aliens, regardless of national origin, to stay in the United States if they voted Republican? I mean, completely turn it around on them. The parrot, Al, from Indiana. Mike, we're an RCH away from another civil war. And with your thought of, you know, I'd rather have this discussion with my neighbors on policy and merit, they don't want to listen to you if you're not of their ilk. Period. It's over. There is no discussion. I don't want to see a civil war either, but it's coming.
0: I hope not. I hope we're wrong, Danny. I hope that cooler heads and common sense can prevail. I'm always going to side with common sense, but I thank you for your clarity and your brilliant Wink Martindale impression. We don't often get those. It's Mike Opelka. I'm in for Chris Plant on The Chris Plant Show.
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0: And welcome back. Chris Plant Show, Michael Pelka in for Chris. We were just discussing this crazy survey that gave us some insight into the minds of Democrat voters who 59% would be happy if the military forcibly removed President Trump from office and took over, which is really stunning to me. And a few of you called in at 888-630-9625 and remarked that we might be tilting towards a civil war. I honest to God hope not. I really believe this country is better served by discussions rather than fights. But some of you bring up very interesting points, like Howard in Manassas, Virginia. Hello, Howard. Welcome. Howard, are you with me?
1: Yes, I'm with you. Do you hear me?
0: Oh, good. I hear you now. Yes. You've got the floor.
1: Yep. Yes, thank you. I don't really believe we're in anywhere close to civil war, and I don't believe they really want it. But and this is going to sound like I'm being tongue-in-cheek and funny, but I'm truly not. First of all, they would lose. They want to ban every gun known to mankind, and most of them, just to look at a gun, is repulsive. We have all the guns, and it does make me think when they always were harping about AR-15s and all that stuff. You know, who needs an AR-15 to hunt? Well, if what they're saying is true, they truly do need an AR-15, but it's not true. And seriously, when you look at a crowd of Democrats versus a crowd of Republicans, just a generic crowd, so many of them, the men, are just wimpy. They just are. I'm telling you, I'm not joking around. If you look at most of the Democratic politicians, they're geeky, wimpy-looking men. And the fact that you don't believe the answers of these questions, why wouldn't we believe it? If they truly believe Trump is Hitler and this, that, and the other, that they're always saying about him, I mean, if I truly believe that, if they were saying that to me and all my buddies about Obama or Biden back when, if I really, really believe that and believe we were doing all these horrible, nasty things to my fellow Americans, would I just sit by? And I always challenge my liberal Democrat friends. I'm saying, if you truly believe that, then you're a big old wussy boy because you're not doing anything about it. The reality is they don't really believe it. They want so badly for Trump to be out that they would basically agree with anything, but they don't believe half the crap they say. That's what I believe.
0: I think that's a very good and honest assessment of it. I think you're right on that, Howard. Well said, well put. A lot of them talk a good game, but would melt like jello on a hot plate if having to deal with the truth or the reality of some of the answers they gave. Well said. Yeah, I see all the purple hair and all the nose jewelry and everything else, and I wonder where their reality is. I have time for one more here. Do we have time to get Mike in Frederick, Maryland? No? Oh, there's the music. We'll be back. We'll be back next hour. Big updates from D.C. and from what's happening in New York City. Remember the sewer people? They were spotted not too far from Netanyahu's hotel. I'll give you an update. So Pelka in for Plant on the Chris Plant Show.
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3: News this hour from Town Hall. I'm John Scott. Diesel prices climbing to record highs. In Iowa, the statewide average currently sitting at $6.26 a gallon. Senator Chuck Grassley urging the Trump administration to temporarily ban U.S. diesel exports, arguing the move could bring relief to farmers and truckers.
4: Get this price down so it's reasonable for American farmers and American truckers. Don't forget, every product that you use is trucked someplace in the United States. So it's going to protect the consumers as well.
3: President Trump is currently considering a ban on diesel exports. A man wounded during the 2024 assassination attempt on the president at a campaign rally in Butler, Pennsylvania, has died. 76-year-old Jim Copenhaver was one of two spectators injured when Thomas Matthew Crooks opened fire. Copenhaver struck by bullets in his arm and abdomen. In consumer news, there's a new recall for some meat products produced by a North Carolina company.
5: More than 83 tons of meat are being recalled across the country because the products were not properly inspected by federal authorities and were shipped out with false inspection stickers. The U.S. Department of Agriculture says the recall impacts more than 167,000 pounds of raw pork, beef, and goat produced by Star Meat Delivery of North Carolina. The USDA says the meat was produced before September 22nd. And has fake inspection stickers bearing establishment number 1363, which has still not yet been approved for the supplier to use. Industry analysts say it indicates that someone was taking a shortcut. I'm Lisa Dwyer.
3: Maui County is bracing for dangerous flooding as Hurricane Nolo nears Hawaii. The Big Island is under a hurricane watch. Some areas could see up to 35 inches of rain. More on these stories from townhall.com.
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3: The UN Health Agency is raising a new warning about the devastating Ebola outbreak in Congo, which it says remains out of control. We hear more on the story from correspondent Ben Thomas. He has this report from Washington.
7: Congo's Ebola outbreaks hit seven provinces with nearly 7,800 confirmed cases, claiming more than 3,700 lives. That according to the latest government figures. And while there have been signs of improvement, including in Ituri province, the epicenter of the outbreak, cases have surged 73% over the past 3 weeks in the eastern province of North Kivu. And the World Health Organization is now warning that Congo's running short of health workers. Although treatment beds are being added daily, WHO officials say the facilities lack the people to operate them. And they note the outbreak is still not under control. I'm Ben Thomas.
3: News and analysis at townhall.com. The world's third smallest country gotten a name change.
8: The Pacific Island country of Nauru has changed its name. Its president, David Ading, made the announcement before the United Nations this week.
9: Our people knew our homeland by one name, Nauru. Today we restore Nauru. We did not make this choice to erase our past. We make it because we honor it. We do so with respect for our history and with gratitude for the journey Nauru has carried us through to our independence and our place on the international stage.
8: Ading says the country's name became Nauru only because its local name was too difficult for foreigners to pronounce. I'm Donna Water.
3: Thursday was World Gorilla Day, an international awareness day dedicated to celebrating gorillas and promoting their protection in the wild. 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

0: During a speech yesterday, President Trump said that he faces a decision with Iran and added, quote, do I drive them into hell with no chance of survival? Well, you know, I don't want to be alarmist, but it sounds like he's planning to run for president of Iran.
1: Oh, I see what you did there, that you're saying that we're in hell with no chance of survival. We with the highest standard of living of any nation on Earth, even our poor people, live better than over half of the planet. Good try, but a fail. Big fail. It is the Chris Plant Show. Mike Opelka with you. Chris on vacation, returning Monday. Thanks for being here. A busy, busy Thursday here, and a busy Thursday for President Trump. He's already in the middle of the kind of bilateral, that's how the cool kids talk, a cabinet meeting where he's got his team on one side, she has his team on the other side. It's always weird talking about the Chinese president saying, she said, he said, she said, and hearing what he had to say. And this morning, Xi Jinping was, in fact, making some remarks. And the translator is always critical, right? The translator always has a key role in playing here. And the Chinese to English translator happens to be a female. It's always kind of strange to watch the Chinese leader speaking and hearing a female voice translating to English. But here's just a little bit of what President Xi said. Again, he said? No, she said. Here's what she said. I'm trying not to laugh. When addressing this meeting.
2: And a stable bilateral relationship is good for the world. China and the United States both stand to gain from cooperation and lose from confrontation. We should be partners, not rivals.
1: Now, just that little section there, that 13 seconds of address is critical, because that's kind of what President Trump's been saying. We should be partners, not rivals. Now, we are rivals. They do seem to be vying to overtake us as the leader in the global economy. They want their currency to be the currency of record. I don't think it will for quite some time, because at least our currency, even with all our debt, is the more stable of any currency on the planet, a little bit more.
2: Should help each other succeed and prosper together and find the right way for major countries to get along well with each other in the new era. Mr. President, I look forward to our discussions on major issues important to our two countries and the world. And working together with you to set the course for and steer the giant ship of China-U.S. relations so as to make 2026 a historic landmark.
1: A banner year. We'll see. I mean, this is all diplomatic language, is it not? Yes, that's what's going on. But that is the opening of the big bilateral meeting. Happening. Actually, I just gave you fake news. As I was playing that for you, I did a quick verification. This was from a previous bilateral meeting where Xi Jinping was saying this. So I'm sitting here red-faced, and your host apologizes to you. That is what Xi Jinping said the last time these two sat down. We will see what happens today. I agree with the angle on it, but I just gave you fake news, so I'm going to remove my own White House press pass. Embarrassed I am. You're welcome to chide me for that. But yeah, that was actual statement from Xi Jinping to the president before their last meeting. We will hopefully get some sort of reading on it. I jumped the gun early. Thank you, Grok, for verifying and telling me, hey, you're not airing the right thing. But we're keeping our eye on this, because it is probably the biggest news of the day is this discussion. between our president and the Chinese president as we go forward. Now, I also want to get into something that we kind of had the opportunity yesterday but ran out of time, and that is the Democrats' push for control. And control is always at the center, it seems, of what the Democrat Party wants to do. People ask me, how can you be a conservative? I have a lot of crazy liberal neighbors where I live in Delaware, and they always ask me, how can you be a conservative? I said, because I like freedom. I like a little teeny tiny government, and I like big freedom. Tiny government, big freedom. And they don't get that. And they said, well, like, give me an example. I said, well, I think you should have the power to make most of the decisions in your life. But we need government to... No. Generally, we don't. When a sentence opens up with, we need government too, I immediately go, to do what? To replace you as a parent, as a boss, as a thinking individual? And yesterday, I was watching Senator Chris Murphy, who I guess he's trying to elevate his machismo factor. Murphy was on the Jennifer Welch podcast. When she was a young woman, she was raised by a wealthy Oklahoma family. She's an atheist who despises people of faith and hates people on the right and takes every opportunity to disparage conservatives and talk to the liberals. And she had Chris Murphy on her podcast talking about how government should really get involved and be making decisions and controlling all areas of our communication, especially social media. Listen to this.
3: Government should build a set of rules in which people feel more powerful. That's why the minimum wage is so important. And people feel so more connected. That's why, you know, rebuilding healthy institutions in your town should be a project that government is involved in. That's why regulating the internet so that you're spending less time alone on Instagram should be an important government project. And if people are feeling more powerful and less lonely, then they are going to be less likely to fall for a bullshit demagogue like Donald Trump. And so my book is about how do you rebuild a sense of connectedness to your neighbors, a sense of power in your life, so that it becomes a prophylactic to demagogues like Donald Trump.
1: Demagogues like Donald Trump. Murphy selling a book, because that's what pretty much every politician does as they're getting ready to run for another office higher than the one they currently are in. Does he think he's presidential timber? I don't know. But at the core of that, talking about how the government should build and rebuild healthy institutions. Well, if they're healthy, why do they need to be rebuilt? And the government should regulate the internet so you spend less time alone on the internet. How do you think people use the internet? Are they using it to connect? Yeah, we know a lot of people are gaming, and we know that the stats on Gen Z are not good for people having personal interactions. But you know what else has been pushed to the side? Church attendance. It's kind of interesting. But your answer is more government. More government in control. It reminded me, I just had a flashback to just before the 2024 election. I think Hillary Clinton was on with Smirkanish talking about social media and control and monitoring.
4: We should be, in my view, repealing something called Section 230, which gave platforms on the internet immunity because they were thought to be just pass-throughs, that they shouldn't be judged for the content that is posted. But we now know that that was an overly simple view, that if the platforms, whether it's Facebook or Twitter X or Instagram or TikTok, whatever they are, if they don't moderate and monitor the content, we lose total control. And it's not just the social and psychological effects, it's real harm.
1: Total control. We lose total control. Excuse me just a second. And I'm sorry if you're having the same reaction at home listening to this or in your car listening to this, but the paint is actually peeling off the wall in my studio as Hillary Clinton is speaking. I did not realize that that was a power she had. Now I'm going to have to repaint that wall. Wow. We lose total control. Oh, my God. And outgoing senator from Illinois, Dick Durbin, also weighing in on the power grab and the responsibility that Democrats feel when it comes to regulating this kind of technology.
5: I think protecting children is an avenue that should be pursued. And I won't rule out some sort of limitation in sales or distribution or use of those devices. And I just tell you, parents and grandparents need a helping hand. This is getting out of hand.
1: So, mom, dad, grandma, grandpa, you need government involved. This is getting out of hand. No, boy, I'm glad he's going away. I'm really glad he's going away. And maybe he can join Chuck Todd in obscurity land, and he'll be a guest on Chuck Todd's podcast. Chuck Todd in 2022. This is a full 4 years ago talking about. They've been talking about this forever.
6: 85% of Americans say social media makes it easier to manipulate people with misinformation. We've seen it from Russian efforts to influence the presidential election to QAnon.
1: He brought up Russian interference and QAnon in the same sentence. Chuck wasn't done there. He had more to say.
6: A whopping 79% of Americans say the internet and social media have made Americans more politically divided. Growing shares of both Republicans and Democrats say members of the other party are more immoral, dishonest, and closed-minded than other Americans. Perhaps it's because they only hear about the other party via social media and not normal interactions like we used to have in the pre-social media world.
1: Gee, how do we change that? Do we maybe encourage people to go to church again? Would that be a good idea? Do we encourage people to go to work in person? Wouldn't that be a clever idea? I think so. I think that would be just wonderful. Get people back in the office where you can look somebody in the eye. Get people to meet at church or be part of a social group. Wouldn't that be good? You don't have to regulate what's out there. You have to incentivize better behavior. The answer is not control. It's making good stuff more attractive. I'll grab a quick call before we get out of here for a break. 888-630-9625, 888-630-9625. Let's go to Rockford, Illinois. Sarah listening, I believe, on the great WLS. Hello, Sarah.
7: Hello, Mr. Opelka, and it's actually WROK that I'm listening on.
1: Oh, cool. WROK, another great Chris Plant affiliate. Thank you.
7: Yes, sir. Look, I had to call because, first off, we all love when you fill in for Chris because you keep his wit, you keep his face, but I did not like you saying you gave us fake news because you did not, sir. You made a mistake, and you know you're already ahead of every single Democrat on face of planet Earth for admitting you made a mistake.
1: I ripped the Band-Aid off. I try to rip the Band-Aid off as quickly as I can to get it over with, you know?
7: You did. And you know what? We appreciate you, and I just wanted you to not be too hard on yourself because, again, admitting a mistake already puts you ahead of about 70% of the population, sir.
1: I know, but if I did it every time, I'd be doing nothing else because I'm mistake-riddled on some days. But thank you, Sarah, and thanks to everybody listening on WROK. We appreciate all of you. Have a great rest of your day. I got to take a break. I'll go back to the phones. But there's more on this. And I didn't mean to say moron, but there is more on this topic because a lot of what you're being fed on social media that Democrats want to regulate is Bravo Sierra. And yes, that's an appropriate abbreviation. Military use. Bravo Sierra. I'll explain what I'm talking about just around the corner. It's Opelka in for Plant on the Chris Plant Show.
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18: 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It appears by its own numbers, the U.S. government seems insolvent. It's reported that the Treasury shows about $6 trillion in assets and over $47 trillion in liabilities. Add it all up, and it looks like the U.S. owes more than $130 trillion it doesn't have. 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
1: It is the Chris Plant Show. Mike Opelka in for you. I have a whole bunch of breaking data coming in today, as we talked earlier about some jobs data and some new homes data that will give you an idea of where the strength in the economy is. We'll talk about that in a little bit. But I also promised you we'd have a little more time on the phones. We'll try and do a little lightning round here pretty quickly. So have your thought ready and be as concise as possible. Let us go to Mark in Wichita, Kansas. Hello, Mark. Welcome to the Chris Plant Show.
0: Thank you. I just wanted to point out the obvious, but I think it still needs to be stated, that we ban the left-wing press for their lies, and they ban the press and the conservatives for telling the truth.
1: Interesting. And thank you, Mark, for that. I will tell you, as a free speech supporter, my license plate is after one, because I believe after the First Amendment, everything else is secondary. I don't think any bans are good. I think the answer to speech is more speech. You don't like speech? We need more speech, more talking. But that's a fair assessment. Let's go to Donna in Frederick, Maryland. Hello, Donna.
21: Hi. You know, we're dealing with information war, a war for our minds. So what we have to do is use discernment with respect to polls and everything else. And that one poll you discussed was very important, because it'll remind us to get out and vote, vote, vote, regardless of how you feel about previous elections.
1: Excellent point. Thank you, Donna. Last call of this block, Nelton in Illinois. Hello, Nelton.
22: Hi, how are you, sir?
1: I'm happy you're here.
22: Thanks for taking a call.
1: Of course.
22: Oh, thanks for taking the call. Here's my point. I think both sides are guilty of a lot of bad stuff. Okay, the Republicans, the Democrats, of different ideologies and stuff like that. I think what we really need to do as Americans, because we're all Americans, whether you're a white American, black American, this American, that American, supposed to be the land of the free, but we're putting people out in abundance. We're saying these people are bad. We're doing all this stuff. This guy, who you guys pretty much all love, is not the best person in the world. He calls women piggies, gives the finger, all this. He curses. You find all of this to be, oh, that's wonderful. He's a smart, wonderful guy. This guy is terrible. Really.
1: Okay. Nelton, you're allowed to have that opinion. I can disagree with your characterization, which I think includes a lot of hyperbole and exaggeration, if you didn't know what hyperbole means. But that doesn't mean I don't want you out of America. I support your right to speak your mind, as incorrect as I may believe it to be. It's Mike Opelka in for Chris Plant on The Chris Plant Show.
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0: 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So I like that. I like it when people are happy, like, yes, I got my money, because it can be very stressful.
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It is the Chris Plant Show. Mike Opelka, my name, sitting in for my friend Chris Plant. He'll be back Monday, trying to cover everything, keeping our eyes on the White House,

0: manholes in Manhattan. Are we allowed to call them manholes? Is that are we permitted? Or I know for years we were told, no, you can't call them manhole. That's not right. Well, basically, 99% of the people who transit through them are men. So they're manholes. I don't know many females who are crawling around the sewer systems of cities. It's going to be a manhole. But yeah, the folks who've been spotted over the past several months in New York City climbing in and out of manholes were spotted again getting into the system about 15 or 20 blocks away from where they climbed out of the system and then climbed into a car that drove away. And it was near the hotel where Israeli Prime Minister Benjamin Netanyahu happens to be staying. Anyone worried? Yeah, I think that's a good thing. We discussed with former FBI agent and a great intelligence mind, my buddy Rich Kolko, just the other day about all the security procedures that happen in New York, especially during the United Nations General Assembly week. And there is a massive, massive security force that is all connected, not just NYPD, but Secret Service, members of each nation's Secret Service equivalent, all get together at this New York City bunker and cover all this stuff. So I'm waiting to see if there's going to be any more update on the investigation into the sewer people. But it's very bizarre. But how odd they would be coming out of the sewers in Midtown Manhattan near where the head of Israel happens to be staying. Very interesting. I don't know who funds these people. Why didn't we weld those manholes closed during the UN General Assembly week? I guess then we'd have to unseal them. There also was a protest in Lower Manhattan yesterday that stopped traffic to make life miserable for everybody else, because that's what these people do. I was sent a note as we were discussing the Democrats and their fever dreams to control social media and the internet and have control of all the information, and saying, hey, you missed one. I'm saying, okay, well, what did I miss? And apparently this happened yesterday at the United Nations with the British Prime Minister Andy Burnham, the new guy, talking about what he dreams of doing when it comes to social media.
1: Okay. To begin work on a new national centre for information defence to detect, attribute and disrupt these kinds of hostile state information attacks, to support and defend our democracy.
0: Orwell would be very proud. It appears that Burnham is announcing a new Ministry of Truth. A Ministry of Truth to control information. Boy, oh boy, the Brits have really lost the plot, haven't they? Just amazing. To control media and eliminate news and or opinions that the government disagrees with? No, not a good idea. Not a good idea at all. I want to get to more of what the crazy Democrats are saying, but I see a Rod in Arkansas has called 888-630-9625, 888-630-9625. Rod, today is kind of Grammar Nazi Day. Today is the day where you're allowed to correct punctuation and stuff like that. And so you have a response to my question about whether or not we can call them manholes?
2: Politically correct would be for all people holes are a-holes from now on. They're okay. Henceforth called a-holes.
0: So it's just a hole is what you're saying?
2: Yes, exactly. It's a hole. So
0: a hole.
2: A-hole.
0: Or a-hole. Right. I think exactly. The pause is important. That's good.
2: Very good.

0: Rod.
1: Sorry. Yeah, you bet.
0: Well played. Never apologize for a well-landed comical thought. Yes, they're not manholes. It's just a hole. And because there's many of them, it's plural. Very good. Very good. Well. Oh, that's a good one, Rod. I will steal that again. Speaking of people who probably should have a hole in their job title, Bill Nye, the science guy, who's really not a science guy. I think he has an engineering degree. I guess that's some kind of a science, but he's not an environmental scientist. Bill Nye was part of the Clinton Global Initiative meeting that's been happening this week. Also, they gather these folks when the UN General Assembly is happening, and they hold their parallel events because it's easier to get people. Then they don't have to fly them in. They're, yeah, look, you're going to be in New York. You mind coming over and talk to the initiative? We'll give you some stage time. So Bill Nye, the science guy, was speaking at the Clinton Global Initiative, and he used the opportunity to compare Donald Trump to, guess who? Hitler. He made the leap. And the interesting part in all of this is how Nye considers this could be career suicide. Can you have career suicide when you currently don't have a career? Honestly, is Bill Nye, does he have a show anymore? I don't think so. I haven't seen any Bill Nye Science Guy shows going on anymore. Somebody fill me in. You can call us and share if you're a Bill Nye fan. You're welcome to tell us, but he's worried that what he's going to say could scuttle his career.
2: Okay, this is going to end my career, which should be fine. All right.
0: I agree.
2: But keep in mind the stuff that has gone wrong historically. These people come to power and become tyrants and weird because they got voted. Once in a while, there's a voted in. Once in a while, there's a military coup or a junta or whatever. But Hitler was voted in a democratic process. And just keep that in mind.
0: So if you don't like what's going on right now, you can easily say that Trump, well, he got voted in. And so did Hitler. See what they have in common? They're also both bipeds. See what I'm talking about? Yeah. Crazy has gathered in Manhattan. And they are all finding stages to present their craziness. It truly is disturbing. But it's also entertaining. And it relates to, as Nye said there, he brought up the military coup. Talked about the military taking over. And again, I go back to the survey we quoted earlier that 59%, almost 60% of the Democrats surveyed would support a military coup in the United States if it removed President Trump from office. Makes sense to Bill Nye. It's just always amazing to me how they make that leap instantly, how they put that Nazi leap into effect. Without even blinking, not even spending a second. Now, I mentioned some economic numbers. There were jobless numbers, job loss numbers expected to be announced today. They were looking for 217 reduction of job, 217,000 reductions in jobs. It was 197. I know that doesn't sound like much, but anytime you have fewer jobs lost than you expect, that's a good thing. We also got some numbers on the housing market, and the housing market's a big stinking deal. I was saying to Michael Piercy during the break as we were looking over some of the economic data that's coming in, I have noticed through my anecdotal survey, meaning I'm driving around taking mental notes of what's happening where I lived, there have been more for sale signs on front lawns than I remember in the past 6 months. A considerable number more. of for sale signs, homes up for sale in the northern Delaware area where I live than I've seen in forever. And I wondered if it was due to the end of the summer. Some real estate expert may know better than I. Or is it because of economic conditions? People are worried that prices are about to maybe go down a little bit because when the cost of borrowing money, meaning the mortgage rates, goes up, we're sitting currently, I think, around 7.1, 7.2% for the average 30-year mortgage, when several years ago you could get a 3% mortgage. But when the cost to borrow goes up, the cost to purchase the home tends to slide a little bit. But the numbers of new home sales in the last month just came out today. There was an expectation of 618,000 homes sold in the last month. And that number was 684,000. So there was a significant increase of more than, I think, 6.5% of the volume of homes being sold. And that tells me there's action in the housing market. But the price of a home went down about 5%. So maybe sellers are becoming a little more flexible. You know how the housing market has peaks and valleys. But I think the job loss data being less than anticipated and the volume of homes being sold being greater, considerably greater than expected, those are good indicators for the economy. Do we still have an issue with gas prices? Yes, but we know why. And we know likely that that's not going to change for the next 40 days as the midterms are dealt with. So I do think there is hope inside this economy. And the Atlanta Fed made a prediction earlier this week that this quarter's GDP number was going to be 5%, which would be massive. That would be a massive spike in our gross domestic product. I'm just saying. Before I go to break, let me grab one quick call. 888-630-9625. Maria Leaf is answering the phones today. Be nice, be polite, be concise. Tom in Illinois, welcome to the Chris Plant Show.
3: Hey, Mike. Great show as always. Love listening. Chris is gone. That's besides the point. I'm tired of listening to these guys on the left comparing Trump to Hitler and this or that. And I'm to a point right now I wish Trump was Hitler. I wouldn't have to listen to them. These guys don't get it, and maybe Trump needs to be more like Hitler.
0: Don't say that. No. Tom, I understand the sentiment you're trying to express, but we never want to give the left that ammunition. That's we want to point out how the left is ignorant when they make that comparison. We never, ever, ever. Ever. With all due respect, I you never want to be on the radio or in public saying that. It's going to get you pushed out of the inner circle. But no, we don't. We don't wish anyone was ever like Hitler. But that's why opinions are important, and everybody should be allowed to express them so we can debate them. Society will turn against you. And hopefully they'll turn against Bill Nye for making that dumb comparison. Taking a break. When we come back, maybe the craziest story about a bar and a member of Congress and a mask mandate repeal that backfired. This one's crazy. It's Michael Pelkin for Chris Plant on The Chris Plant Show.
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0: Welcome back to the Chris Plant Show. Mike Opelka in for my friend Chris Plant. And there are a lot of crazy stories out there. And there are stories that show us that sometimes you try to do something, you have all the best intentions, and unintended consequences strike you. Such is the example of a small bar in Massachusetts, a place called the Last Ditch Bar and Arts Venue in Greenfield, Massachusetts, a place that had built its identity and clientele around being an accessible space for immunocompromised and disabled patrons. It is a bar that considered itself a space for people that were immunocompromised and or disabled. And it also catered to a clientele who leaned towards the L side of the LGBTQ community. And they had a disagreement recently because the bar's struggling. And, you know, it's tough to be a small business anywhere. But if you're a small business with a pretty specific clientele, you're talking about the immunocompromised, disabled individuals, not a giant community, and then you also add in the L of the LGBTQ, and your client base is shrunk. Well, they were trying to figure out a way to get more people into the bar, and so they said, what if we dropped, or what if we got rid of the mask mandate at the bar, the Last Ditch Arts Bar and Arts Venue? What if we got rid of the mask mandate? Because initially people were required to wear a KN95 mask to come in while eating and drinking. And now I know what you're saying. How do you go to a bar and wear a mask and still be able to eat and drink? That doesn't make sense to me. And they had an argument. There were patrons who were mad about this. They're patrons who are saying they're going to boycott. And yesterday, in one of the strangest moments I had seen, because I've been following the story for a couple of days, Congresswoman Rosa DeLauro, you've probably seen her. She's the one who always has kind of a very bright hair color. Rosa DeLauro wears lots of interesting colors of clothing, bright purple and pink hair, posted on the Twitter X, getting a group get together to visit the Weird Lesbian Bar in Western Mass. DM if interested, can't talk here. 1 million people saw that post. 1 million views on Rosa DeLauro. Remember, more people than she represents visited that post. Then suddenly, she posted, trip canceled. No one wanted to mask. So I guess the mask mandate is back at the last. Really, one of the weirdest stories ever. And I didn't anticipate Rosa DeLauro getting involved in this one. But there it is. Unintended consequences. It's Mike Opelka in for Chris Plant on The Chris Plant Show.
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2: News this hour from Town Hall. I'm John Scott. Residents along the northeast coast are bracing for an early season nor'easter this weekend.
3: Forecasters say the storm, usually a late fall phenomenon, is currently building strength off the mid-Atlantic coast and is expected to head north toward New England. States from North Carolina to Maine are bracing for coastal flooding, beach erosion, and power outages caused by gusty winds. The worst effects are expected Friday night through Sunday, when storm surge could top 3 feet and wind gusts could hit 60 miles per hour. Rich Thomason reporting.
2: Powerful Hurricane Polo sending bands of heavy rain across Mexico's Pacific coast. Polo forecast to maintain major hurricane strength as it skirts Mexico's coast with rain and strong winds. Along with rain, Polo was also expected to cause life-threatening surf conditions, including rip currents along the southwestern Mexican coast and parts of Baja California. Nolo is the latest hurricane in the Pacific Ocean. It's expected to intensify and make a turn toward Hawaii's Big Island. The Big Island could see up to 35 inches of rain. A federal judge delaying a ruling on a proposed settlement involving Paramount's merger with Warner Brothers Discovery and 12 state attorneys general. That's despite expectations that a deal was essentially done.
4: On Thursday, U.S. District Judge Araceli Martinez Olguin says she wants more information from attorneys before deciding whether to approve the settlement. California Attorney General Rob Bonta announced on Monday that a deal had been reached, appearing to clear a major hurdle for Paramount Skydance's $111 billion acquisition of Warner Brothers Discovery. But the judge's decision today puts the proposed merger on hold. She says she'll issue her ruling in due course. I'm Sharon Reardon.
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2: Another handgun has been found inside another New York City school.
6: It started with a brawl between two students Thursday morning at Cambria Heights Academy on 91st Avenue in Hollis, Queens. After the fight broke up, staff found an unattended backpack. They opened it up and found a handgun with an extended clip in a candy wrapper and 14 bullets. The high school does not have a metal detector. No arrests have been made. In New York, I'm Andrew Whitman.
2: A Texas court has rejected a ruling that a woman on death row for 18 years is innocent of capital murder in the killing of her two-year-old daughter. That majority decision by the Texas Court of Criminal Appeals leaves Melissa Lucio on Texas death row. She narrowly escaped execution in 2022 when the same court ordered a review of her case 2 days before her scheduled lethal injection. News and analysis at townhall.com. KFC opening a new kind of restaurant can help it reclaim some of its lost market share. Bob Agnew has more.
7: The Kentucky-born brand opened a restaurant in Texas on Thursday to serve as a test lab for new ideas. It's called Open House. 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The menu features new drinks and an expanded lineup of tenders and sauces, as well as new side dishes like fried green beans. Restaurant market research company Technomic says KFC's share of U.S. chicken chain sales fell from 20% back in 2015 to just 8% last year. Bob Agner reporting.
2: Newark has sued the prediction market Polymarket. It argues the platform is an unlicensed gambling operation and wants a judge to block the company from operating in the state. The lawsuit, the latest legal challenge from a state moving to rein in popular betting apps that allow people to place wagers on just about anything, including sports, weather. More on these stories at townhall.com.
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0: I am told, it's obviously not public, but the Republican Senate super PAC, more than a quarter of its money comes from oil, gas, and coal alone. That's a rumor, but it's probably true. See if you can check it out. It's behind a wall.
1: So let me just put out this scandalous and possibly damaging, scurrious, spurious lie and tell you to fact check me. What a despicable creature Chuck Schumer has really developed into. That reminded me of the time that Mitt Romney's taxes were the subject of Democrat discussion, and Harry Reid, who occupied a similar position as Chuck Schumer, was telling everybody that he hadn't paid taxes, that he, Mitt Romney, hadn't paid taxes for years. And once Reid got called on it, he admitted that he hadn't checked on it, but that it did the job he needed it to do. You know, it's really interesting. There is a chart out there. I'm looking for it. I'm scrambling to see if I can find it now. I had it a couple of days ago that showed how much money that the tech industry was pouring into Democrat coffers, and specifically in the tech industry, the AI leadership from the big AI companies, how much money was funding the Democrat side of things. And it certainly appears to be the lion's share of the recipients of funding from tech leadership in the AI world was going to Democrats, straight into Democrat coffers. Really fascinating to see that. But I just stunned that Schumer will be able to say that. He must feel like he's either got the leadership role in the bag if the Democrats do maintain or retake control of the Senate. And that is, I guess I was checking the latest prediction markets, and they are saying that it looks like he is still the favorite, even though the DSA wants him done. I mentioned this, I referenced this earlier, as it's Michael Pelka in for Chris Plant and the Chris Plant Show. The RNC chairman, Joe Gruters, said yesterday that he expects the party to hold its majorities in both the House and the Senate during the midterms. We're 40 days away, and even predicted the GOP will have a 220-seat majority. 220 seats, which will give them the majority in the House and 53 in the Senate. We will see. We shall see. There are important topics to the voters, and midterms are generally times of anemic performance when it comes to voter turnout. The president and the GOP attempting to drive up as much voter participation as possible with a lot of the rallies that we've been seeing of late. And we'll see if that happens. But I do think the economy is critical. The economy is going to be top of mind because we're told every single day. In fact, we've been told so often that some people started wondering, are all those folks on social media who are talking about affordability, affordability, affordability, are they the real deal? The New York Times reports that a Democrat-aligned project called Project Bullhorn has paid more than 100 creators through a system called SideShift to flood social media with affordability content ahead of the 2026 election. Now, we heard about a month ago, we heard a story that China had been hosting giant bot farms, giant automated social media bot farms that were flooding social media with fear porn about both data centers and what AI could do. And there were, at one point, there were identified 200,000 robot accounts that pretended to be humans coming out of China that were flooding social media outlets. We're talking Twitter X, talking Facebook, talking Instagram and TikTok with fear porn about data centers, about AI. And now it's come out that the Democrats apparently thought this is probably a good idea. The New York Times is reporting this. The New York Times reporting that a Democrat-aligned group, Project Bullhorn, is paying people, more than 100 creators, who knows how many, who are putting together short TikTok-ish videos that are telling people they can't, I can't afford my life here in Texas, never mind that the person lives in Florida. Doesn't even exist in Texas anywhere. It's Bravo Sierra being foisted upon all of you. But that doesn't mean affordability isn't a key. That doesn't mean when you go to the grocery store that you're not seeing more expensive prices out there. It doesn't mean certainly when you go to the gas pump, you're seeing a higher cost there. But we all understand why that higher cost is in place, and it has to do with the war that's going on. And where will the war be in 40 days? And where will it be in 50 days? President Trump believes that it's going to end after the midterms, one way or another. We will see. I just made some comments about housing, and I noticed that one of you is calling in to help me understand even more. 888-630-9625, 888-630-9625. Fritz in the capital of my home state of Illinois. Fritz is in Springfield. Welcome, Fritz. What's up?
2: Hello, Michael. Yeah, when you quoted the new home sales, you said that there were 684,000, I believe, sold in the last month. That's 684,000 on an annualized basis.
1: They're
2: on pace to sell 684,000 in a year.
1: Thank you. Thank you for the clarity.
2: Well, that's no problem. And there's a reason for that. Speaking of affordability, new home prices have fallen below the price of existing homes. I believe in August it was, the median sale price of an existing home was $416,900 roughly. And $390,000 for a new home. And so consumers will navigate to the lesser priced home, especially if it's new compared to an existing home. But it's all regional. It's like here in Illinois, we're selling homes at a pace we haven't seen since after the crash of 2008. We're running behind 2011, which was the bottom because had the great stimulus plan that paid people $8,000 to buy a house and falsely supported the market for those 2 years in 9 and 10. But we have all-time record high prices. Now, I hope you're sitting down. You probably are. But the median sale price in Springfield, Illinois, was $215,000, an all-time record high in August.
1: Wow. Well, that's great. Good for you if you're in the business. That's good to have highs for the people who are in the business selling them.
2: I'm in my 40th year serving the people here in Central Illinois.
1: Well, that's good.
2: We've got this frozen inventory. You nailed it. The people that have 2.5%, 3%, 3.5%, 4% mortgages aren't going to go out and pay a record high price for another home and double or triple their interest rate. They're just not going to do it. And it's all regional. Midwest and the Northeast are low on inventory. We've got a 1.2-month supply of homes for sale, where nationally it's a 4.6-month supply because the West and South are flooded with homes right now. And you mentioned in your home state of Delaware now, you're seeing more and more signs. Well, we're starting to see it now. I think we're getting ready to go through the change here in Central Illinois.
1: Fritz, can I ask you, is that a seasonal regularity? Does it always happen after Labor Day that suddenly there's an inventory increase in homes for sale?
2: Well, we typically sell about 60% of our homes between March 1st and September 30th.
1: Really?
2: And 40% in the other months. So it's up and down, but we had more homes listed for sale this morning in our MLS than we had since 2020.
1: And the MLS is the multiple listing service. That's the aggregation of all the brokers and homes
2: correct.
1: For sale in the area. Okay.
2: Correct. Yeah. And so buyers are going to have more choices, but now the interest rates went up to 7.25. And that's going to have an impact on the buyer's purchasing power, obviously. And you nailed that as well. Typically, when interest rates go up, prices come down. And that just hasn't happened because we're still recovering from the government's overreaction to COVID, shutting businesses down and everything, and the Fed reacting and lowering the cost of funds rate to 0 to 0.25, and they held them there way too long. And we're paying the price of that because of all these people that have the low interest rates now that just aren't refusing to sell, so we don't have the inventory to sell.
1: Well, Fritz,
2: but now we don't have the inventory. The inventory may be the highest since 2020, but it's still only 30% of normal.
1: Let me pick your brain on something as it relates to the real estate market. And I think this is a big key to understanding the economy here as well. You mentioned a really important point that a lot of people are not upgrading or getting out of a house to get into another house because they're sitting on a 2 to 3% mortgage, and if they had to get a new mortgage, it would be 7.2%. There was talk a while back about the banks letting you take your mortgage with you to your next property. Was that just some kind of fever dream that I had, or was that actually something that the financial institutions were going to be able to do so that if I've been a 10-year client for a bank with a 3% mortgage, that I'd be able to transfer that mortgage to another property?
2: No, that's not a fever dream. That was actually proposed by I think it came out of the White House. And they've never taken action on that. I'm really disappointed in that. And the other thing that we can do, besides making that low interest rate portable, say you have $150,000 on a 2.5%, you can transfer that over to purchase another $300,000 house. That would move a lot of properties. But also, you have a lot of these investors out there that have all these single-family homes now that would sell some of them if they wouldn't get banged by capital gains so badly, because they've depreciated their property over time, and they would end up paying a 20% capital gains rate on these houses. And they've been talking about a moratorium for like 1 year on single-family homes that are investor-owned, on either lowering or waiving the capital gains tax just for that time frame to help increase the inventory. And that would be another thing that would be very helpful.
1: That would move a lot of property and have a big effect on change. One more question for you, Fritz, and thanks for being our real estate expert here on the Chris Platt Show. There was also discussion on the financial programs today about as it relates to mortgage, that there has been a big spike of people getting into ARMs, adjustable rate mortgages, considering that they're gambling on locking into an ARM that may go lower. Any advice to people that are thinking about that? Because if you get into an ARM, you are taking a chance. If the mortgage rate drops, you'll be in better shape. But if it goes up, you're going to get hit even harder.
2: Well, my advice is this. You marry the home, you date the rate. And if you can get into a home at today's prices, do it. And if it takes an ARM to do it, you're protected, because those ARMs have safety guards built into them. For example, if you can get a 5.5% ARM for 5 years, and you come to due time, it has a 2% maximum increase. So you're protected there at the end of the 5 years. But during that 5-year period, I firmly believe after we get all this settled in Iran, we get oil prices down, you're going to see these rates come down. And I'm still hopeful that we'll see below 6% rates by midsummer next year. 5.5 is what I'm predicting, if we can get this settled. I mean, if this thing drags on, it won't happen. But if we get it settled shortly after the midterms, like President Trump thinks it's going to happen, then you'll see, because right now, the thing that I'm scratching my head over, you've got $95 oil or $90 to $95 oil, and we're paying this much in gas when it was $125 and it was higher. I mean, we're just as high now as we were then when we had $125 oil, and I think that has to do with the refinery capacity. But I think arms are okay as long as you have those safeguards built in. You can get the home that you want. And then you refinance it the minute those rates come down to a
1: very interesting. Fritz, I'm up against the clock, and I went a little long, but I appreciate you. Thank you for the great clarity on the real estate market. I got to take a break. It's Opelka in for Plant on The Chris Plant Show.
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12: 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It appears by its own numbers, the U.S. government seems insolvent. It's reported that the Treasury shows about $6 trillion in assets and over $47 trillion in liabilities. 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

0: It is the Chris Plant Show. Mike Opelka in for Chris. I just stumbled into a little clip that shows why Chuck Schumer may be making crazy statements. This is from the polling genius at CNN, Harry Enten.
1: Yeah, what is driving these numbers? Well, take a look at Chuck Schumer's numbers. I mean, hello, okay. Schumer's net favorability with Democrats. Back in 2018, right, it was plus 28 points. But, of course, Democrats did not win back the United States Senate during the 2018 cycle. In 2020, when they did, it was plus 33 points. Look at where it is now. A Marquette University Law School poll out earlier this month. It's minus 5 points. Johnny B. on the side shaking his head. These are no bueno, no good numbers. And this is among Democrats. Democrats hate Chuck Schumer.
0: Democrats hate Chuck Schumer, so he's out making crazy claims trying to slam Republicans and maybe curry favor. I don't think it's going to work. I really don't think it's going to work because the people that are in the spotlight on his party are the El Sayeds. And yesterday there were some interesting admissions from the El Sayed camp. I'll share them with you just around the corner. You can join the conversation, 888-630-9625, 888-630-9625. It's Opelka, in for Plant, on The Chris Plant Show.
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0: I'm Tracy Edwards, CEO of the Redding Rancheria. Giving back to our local community is a tradition that is firmly rooted in our history.
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16: 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Let O2 show you how

0: just unveil a new thinking on a position, or if he's got an audience that he thinks is predominantly women, he says stuff like he said yesterday.
1: And I'm looking forward to working with the next Democratic president when she takes office in 2029 to work together to have those bills ready to go.
0: So he's already saying that there will be a female president, a Democrat, will win in 2028 and take office in 2029. Interesting, he didn't say, I'm looking forward to working with a specific female. Kamala Harris was campaigning with him over the last few days, and she has been discussed as a potential candidate, but she's also been discussed as a person who doesn't have a snowball's chance in hell of getting the nomination of her party. So is he leaving the door open for an AOC run? And AOC has told us she's doing her math and going to wait until after the midterms. And I firmly believe that if the Democrats win the Michigan seat, and God forbid the Democrats win Texas in the Senate, that will embolden the far left, like the AOCs, to step up and say, this is our moment for 2028. And I do believe that if an El Sayed becomes Senator El Sayed, and if a Tallarico becomes Senator Tallarico, you will see a massive push by the Democrat Socialists to make themselves candidates for major offices, including the presidency. And I think it would be very difficult for Kamala Harris to defeat an AOC. I know that sounds crazy, but there is a telegenic mix here. You know, when we go on visuals, don't we? I think AOC is more appealing to the general public in terms of image than the former vice president. The other comment that El Sayed said yesterday that was had me scratching my head, and if I'm misinterpreting this or just missing what he's trying to say here, let me know. He seems to be blaming Michigan football for disrupting the housing supply in America.
1: On the supply side, yes, build more housing, but you also got to make sure that that current housing that's available is available to people who want to live in it. But the problem with that is this. We are a tourist destination. You know why we're a tourist destination? Football Saturdays. So there's a lot of folks who have extra capital to spend, will use a corporation like Airbnb and Vrbo, will buy a housing unit that should have been affordable or available for somebody like you, and then they take it off the market, which artificially depresses the supply of housing.
0: So because college football in Michigan is important, now let's understand that's one season of four seasons. Is there enough profitability in buying single-family homes and then renting them out for weekends of college football? And granted, it's every other weekend in the fall season? That doesn't seem to make any sense. That seems to be a bit of a reach. I'd like to see your math homework on that, Mr. Candidate. Can you share that with the class? Because that truly seems to be blaming the Michigan football popularity for a disruption in the housing supply in the state. Or is he issuing sort of a warning to the VRBOs of the world that we're gonna shut down people who want to be homeowners who rent their property? Because that's always been kind of a thing, that people will buy property and rent it, and then buy another property and rent it, and they make, that's a business for some people. But this is another way of demonizing the small investor. Interesting. Yesterday there was also an appearance of Abdul Rahman El Sayed on a podcast with Scott Galloway and the flinty voice Jessica Tarlov, who you know from The Five on Fox. She is the guest liberal in the fifth chair a couple times a week always seems to

0: irritate the panel, but they tolerate her. She's got a book out now, and so she's making the tour. But this was a fascinating conversation between Galloway, who is with Kara Swisher, usually on their podcast. But they were appearing on this discussion called Raging Moderates. I don't find anything moderate about this trio at all. And interesting because Tarloff likes to portray herself as a leftist, and El Sayed is even farther left than she is. He admits it.
1: And Jessica, I think we haven't had a conversation except for, I feel like we've had many conversations through our mutual buddy, Jesse Waters now, so there's that.
2: Yes, we have the strangest of parasocial relationships that run through him directly.
1: We're Jesse's two liberal friends, isn't that great?
2: We can sit on either side of him and destroy his life.
3: There you go.
1: He calls us left and lefter.
2: You're lefter, though. Yeah.
1: That's probably true.
0: So he admits he is farther left than Jessica Tarloff, who I consider to be pretty far left herself. She's quite left. Amazing. Very amazing. I'm concerned about Michigan. That would be a pickup, though. That would be a pickup of a seat. It could happen. Mike Rogers, currently, if you're reading all the polling, there are polls that show that race is 50-50. It could go either way. And very interesting that one of the other Democrats who was running for that seat and one of the other high-powered Democrats in the state, Nessel, has come out and said she will endorse El Sayed now, where she wasn't doing that in the past. Really interesting. The phones have been hopping today, 888-630-9625, 888-630-9625. Let's check in on the phones. Bob is calling from the D.C. area. 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
4: Hey, Mike, how you doing?
0: I'm good, sir. What's up?
4: Well, I'm listening to you. I think that in the 2028 election, if Tallarico pulls off the upset in Texas, I think he will be the nominee. And my reasoning is this. If he wins Texas, he makes Gavin Newsom irrelevant, because Gavin Newsom, while he can win California, there's no chance he can win Texas. AOC, she could win California, but she can't win Texas. Tallarico can win both. And if you win Texas and California, you've pretty much won the election.
0: Well, that's an interesting hypothesis. I want to throw a spanner in the works here, as our British friends would say. There is a candidate that the Democrats appear to be grooming for presidential aspirations, and that is John Ossoff out of Georgia, Senator John Ossoff. This guy, if you listen to the statements they're making about him, they're trying to make him the next JFK. And he's got the youth. He's not exactly a killer macho dude, but he has more testosterone than Tallarico. And I do think that will be a factor going forward.
4: Well, I wouldn't disagree with you there, but I think the one advantage that Tallarico has is he appeals to religious people. I would call them the biblically illiterate evangelicals. And there's a ton of them in the United States. And if he demonstrates an ability to win in Texas, I would fear the guy, to be perfectly honest.
0: That's a really interesting point. I'm still not convinced. The Democrats have done an amazing job making him over. They have, as I said yesterday, they've taken the tan sport coats away from him and put him in dark suits and white shirts. He even appears to have a gray forelock now, kind of a little age to him, and they've changed his approach. But yeah, I'm writing down. I wrote this down. The biblically illiterate evangelicals. Is that what you said? Biblically illiterate evangelicals. That might be a new term. We're going to keep that.
4: That is what I said, and that's because so many of the comments that I see whenever I read anything about Tallarico, the comments are, he's a Christian, he's this, he's that, and he's not. Frankly, he isn't. He denies basic biblical truth. he attributes or he assigns to government things that in Christianity were assigned to individuals. He's a fraud, but people who are quasi or biblically illiterate fall for him.
0: Well, we'll see. I spent 13 years of my life in the state of Texas, and I would be surprised at the end of the day if he can pull this off. It's still neck and neck. There's more concern in some ways over the governor's race in that state than there is over the Senate race. It is a lot of it's going to come down to money. Right now, there's no debate, and Tallarico is making headway by saying his opponent is afraid to debate him. That's always a strong argument, if you ask me. And I'm wondering if Paxton is going to come forward and at least have one debate. We will see. It's a race to watch. Both of these races, Michigan and Texas, critical races in the midterms now, 40 days away. Thank you, Bob. Very interesting points. Let's grab one more quick one here. Phil in Fredericksburg, Virginia. Hello, Phil. Welcome to the Chris Plant Show.
3: Hey, I just want to say about all this madness about the data centers, we just had a locality in Northern Virginia that outlawed a substation. They would not approve a substation. The Dominion Energy said, look, you need that. We need to build that. They said it was because it's only for data centers. No, it's for electronic infrastructure to bring power to your houses. It's to supply power reliably. You cannot get in the way of Dominion Energy building infrastructure so you can have power in your houses. You've got to separate these two items and say, okay, we're going to have the substation. We're going to have reliable power. We're going to go with what Dominion Energy says, but we will control data centers. It's not the same thing. These leftists will have us out here burning coal in our backyards to stay warm if we let them. Don't get in the way of Dominion Energy modernizing our power supply.
0: I hear the frustration in your voice, Phil, and I understand that the left went all in to try and demonize the data centers, and as such, now you're starting to see the unintended consequences of this, and I hope the people of Virginia wake up very quickly. All right, one more. Don in Chicago, listening on the great WLS. Hello, Don.
5: Hey, my favorite backup quarterback. How you doing?
0: Thank you, brother. I hope Chicago doesn't need a backup quarterback Monday against Philly. I hope you guys
5: get... Yeah, he's on injured reserve for 2 weeks. So, yes, we are using a backup. So, back to my point. If Tallarico loses Texas, you'll never hear a word about him again. So, it goes both ways. There's been superstars in the party that, you know... They race to the occasion, they don't win, and then they're gone.
0: Yeah, like Beto. Remember Beto? Nobody knows where Beto is these days. Maybe they'll be furniture shopping together. That's a great point, Don. Thank you for making it. I got to take a break. It is Mike Opelka. I'm in for my friend Chris Plant. We'll come back and put a bow on the show. Maybe get a thought from Secretary of State Marco Rubio on what's going on with China. It is the Chris Plant Show.
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0: It is the Chris Plant Show on this Thursday. Mike Opelka in for the vacationing Mr. Plant. I'll be back tomorrow, and Chris returns on Monday. We are monitoring everything, especially what's going on with the president of these United States and the Chinese president, as Chris likes to say, Xi Jinping. Can't do it as well as he does. But President Xi meeting with our president. What are they discussing? The belief from most people is they're discussing artificial intelligence. Although we need some things from China, and I'm sure they need some things from us. Rare earth minerals appear to be at the top of our wish list. Our precious chips appear to be at the top of China's wish list. I don't know if that's a fair trade because, let's face it, our chips are the best in the world and would allow China to maybe catch up to us. Our chips are better than anything they have. The other interesting part of this, yesterday when the president and first lady traveled to Joint Base Andrews to meet the Chinese leader and roll out the red carpet, there were a lot of people saying, why? Why would you give him the dignity? Yes, he is a guy who is elected without being elected. He is a communist dictator. He has oppressed the Uyghurs in his country. And the people are certainly oppressed under a social credit scoring system. Marco Rubio had some answers to the people who had asked, why would you entertain Xi Jinping?
1: Guys, let me just say it to you this way, because I think this is important. And I used to have that job, too, in the Senate. So I understand it, and I respect the role that it plays in our system. The United States and China are the two largest economies in the world. The United States and China are probably the two most powerful militaries in the world. The relationship between the United States and China will define the 21st century. What happens in that relationship? The idea that we would not interact with them at the highest levels is irresponsible. It's outrageous. We have to. That doesn't mean we don't have strong disagreements. Of course we do. But even at the height of the Cold War, even in the midst of the threat of nuclear annihilation and life ending on the Earth, the United States had communications and meetings often with Russian officials and Soviet officials, and thank God we did, because it prevented a real war. So we have, I think it's an obligation to be able to interact and speak to at the highest levels. Now, and I think that's what this visit reflects, is the president's belief that no matter what our disagreements and differences may be with the Chinese government, this is not some small country. This is the second largest economy in the world and a pretty substantial military that's undergoing the most rapid military buildup probably in history. And by the way, a country that we also have very strong points of friction with when it comes to trade and supply chains and critical minerals and things of this nature.
0: It's a good idea to know what China's up to, or at least to be able to look them in the eye. A Zoom meeting would not get it done. We'll find out what happens tomorrow. I'm sure you'll get...
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3: News this hour from Town Hall. I'm John Scott. Allegations of Israeli genocide in Gaza are not only false, but the biggest lie of the century, so says Prime Minister Benjamin Netanyahu. He told that to world leaders in a defiant speech that asserted his nation's right to wage war against Iran. He denounced as moral cowards the mass of delegates who walked out of the GN General Assembly when he took the podium to speak. Three bad news media outlets back to covering the White House.
4: Reporters from CNN, MS Now, and Politico have returned to the White House hours after a federal judge temporarily blocked President Donald Trump's ban of the three news outlets. The judge said that the news outlets must have their access restored, but reporters were still blocked from entering the White House grounds. Those news outlets then asked in a new court filing for an immediate hearing to address their continued ban from the White House grounds. The back and forth was the latest in an extraordinary showdown between Trump and media outlets whose coverage he dislikes. Those news outlets argued that they were singled out over the content of their coverage.
3: That's correspondent Lisa Dwyer. Hurricane Nolo expected to intensify and make a turn toward Hawaii's Big Island residents there preparing for the possibility of catastrophic flooding in the coming days. The Big Island could see up to 35 inches of rain. Millions of Californians are about to get a break on their electric bills. More from Tammy Trujillo.
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3: From the financial desk on Wall Street, some reversals keep stocks almost the same as where they started on Thursday morning. We hear more on the market activity from financial correspondent Seth Sutel reporting from New York City.
8: Stocks ended a shaky day of trading on Wall Street more or less where they started. The S&P 500 finished nearly flat on Thursday. The Dow fell 161 points. That's about 0.3%. The Nasdaq composite was barely changed. Stocks slowed their rally this week as pressure increased from the bond market. Higher bond yields act as a brake on the economy by making it more expensive for everyone to borrow money. The yield on the 10-year Treasury rose to 5.20%. That's the highest in nearly 20 years. This week, the average rate on the 30-year mortgage rose back above 7% for the first time since early last year. Seth Sutel, New York.
3: News and analysis at townhall.com. Chinese President Xi Jinping says two giant pandas from China will arrive at Zoo Atlanta in the coming days. Their arrival will bolster a loan program that at one time lapsed as part of the tensions between Beijing and Washington. The FCC rolling out new tools to help Americans block those robocalls.
9: FCC Chair Brendan Carr announcing a step-by-step guide to activate free call and text blocking features on cell phones with major carriers like AT&T, T-Mobile, and Verizon. This initiative addresses the surge in robocall complaints exceeding 2.6 million last year alone.
3: That is Laura Winters. Starbucks planning to close 250 North American stores later this week. The company did not say which coffee houses will close or how many are located in the U.S. It also didn't say how many of the affected coffee houses are unionized. More on these stories at townhall.com.
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16: 888-971-SAGE. 888-971-7243. I am Larry Elder. We're Salem News Channel. Now in his UN speech, Israeli Prime Minister Bibi Netanyahu ripped New York Mayor Zohran Mamdani. He called Mamdani anti-Semitic and accused him of lying about Gaza. In his UN speech, the President of Argentina called the UN a useless organization. Republican Senator John Curtis of Utah sent a letter to Republican Party leaders urging them to investigate Donald Trump Jr. because a Russian oligarch paid in part of his wedding. Do I need to bring up the Clinton Foundation and the Biden crime family? Okay, I will. A lot of Trump's achievements are underappreciated, many of them completely unknown, thanks to the anti-Trump mainstream media. Why, oh why, is the CCP sabotaging and attempting to shut down a popular anti-CCC dance play? And why did the New York Times write articles attacking the play? Can you say, useful idiot? California has created a shadow welfare system for illegal aliens. A Democratic candidate for senator urges Kamala Harris not to campaign with him or come to his state on his behalf. Border Czar Tom Homan says the last 2 years have been lie after lie about ICE. A judge, as Trump predicted, orders Trump to temporarily restore White House access to MS Now, CNN, and Political. All of this and more, 888-971-SAGE, 888-971-7243. Trump predicted this. Number 11.
17: The UK and one related to the press issue. If the district court decides against you, will you let the three media outlets back in?
18: Well, probably will, because this is a judge who's not a particularly fair judge. So you never know. But I'm talking about national security. And I think we have a right to clean out fake news. You know, news is fake. And by the way, they said they were going to be here, but they came. You know, I knew that would happen. What, are they not going to be with President Xi tomorrow? So, but they said, we will not cover Trump. This is something you don't have to know about. You don't have to.
16: Now, as I said yesterday, Trump is livid at the mainstream media, and it's about time. Whether we're talking about the 2.5 year, 3 year Russia collusion that had people like Hillary Clinton referring to him as illegitimate, saying the election was stolen, when she knew full well she's the one, along with the DNC, that paid for the so-called Steele dossier that was instrumental in getting FISA warrants. The fact that Barack Obama knew that she had paid for this and knew that she was trying to divert attention from her basement server scandal. And Obama was fine with it, because after all, Trump's going to lose, right? And his intelligence commission, his intelligence apparatus, assumed that Russia was interfering, but Russia assumed that Hillary was going to beat him the way most people did. They were just trying to sow dissent. And then shockingly, Trump wins, and Obama calls in his intelligence community again, including John Brenner, and says, give me a new report, this time emphasize that Russia was helping Donald Trump. That should be a major scandal. Yet Obama walks around like he owns the place, and nobody ever brings this up. And then, of course, it's the Hunter Biden laptop story, which was shut down by social media. 51, quote, former intelligence officials, close quote, signed that letter, all orchestrated by Antony Blinken, who later on became Biden's Secretary of State, saying that the laptop had all the hallmarks of Russian disinformation, and all the mainstream outlets ran with it. And, of course, the both sides lie that finally Jake Tapper, one of the main hosts on CNN, ultimately said was a hoax, that Trump was talking about the fact that there are good and bad people on both sides of the debate about whether there should be a Confederate monument in the public square. But nevertheless, Biden launches his campaign in 2020, his first ad talked about what happened in Charlottesville. And then the president uttered the words that shocked the world. There are very fine people on both sides. The COVID dissent was shut down. COVID treatments were dismissed as horse dewormers. We now know why. Because in order to get approval of a vaccine without the years-long testing procedure, you had to argue there was no alternative treatments. Turns out there were. So we were told lie after lie after lie. These were major lies that altered the outcome of the election. This is why Donald Trump is so unhappy. Now, I've told you that I've lost now three friends I've known for over 40 years because of Trump. One of whom used to invite me to his house every Christmas. That stopped. And I knew he was left-wing, and his wife was even more left-wing, but they were friends. We were friendly. And one time when I was there, his wife told me how much she disliked talk radio. Never mind, this is what I do for a living. And I said, do you listen to NPR? Oh, yeah. All the time. You don't consider that to be talk radio? No, I don't. They're not one-sided, she said. Let's revisit an article that was written by a guy named Yuri Berliner. Yuri Berliner was an NPR reporter for 25 years. And for reasons that still escape me, I guess he couldn't take it anymore, he writes this long piece and is published in the Free Press. Headline, I've been at NPR for 25 years and here's how he lost America's trust. Now, keep in mind what he's saying about NPR, what I'm about to read, could be said about the Washington Post, could be said about the New York Times, could be said about the LA Times, ABC, NBC, CBS. I have a friend who works in local news. He is deep, deep, deep in the closet about his views. And he told me that when George W. Bush got elected in 2000, reporters, journalists, were literally crying in the newsroom. Crying. And he said, Larry, it was beautiful. So this is what we're talking about. These are the people that are putting out news, and you wonder why Donald Trump has such poor ratings. I mentioned this to you before. One study found only 3 or 4% of reporters are registered Republican. The rest are something else. So this article says, I've been at NPR for 25 years. Here's how he lost America's trust. He talks about he took the job 25 years ago, and basically about a third of the audience was moderate, a third liberal, a third conservative. It always had a liberal bend, he said, but it wasn't really that lopsided. By 2023, he writes, the picture was completely different. Only 11% of viewers described themselves as somewhat or very conservative, 21% in the middle of the road, 67% of listeners now said they were very or somewhat liberal. Quote, we're not just losing conservatives, we're losing moderates and traditional liberals, close quote. By the way, the good news is that no longer are we paying for NPR. For years, we were underwriting an organization that was trashing conservatives, trashing Republicans, and altering public opinion. Quote, as in many newsrooms, Trump's election in 2016, he writes, was greeted at NPR with a mixture of disbelief, anger, and despair. Persistent rumors that the Trump campaign colluded with Russia became the catnip that drove our reporting. He said, we hitched our star to Adam Schiff, the top Democrat in the House Intelligence Committee. He became, quote, NPR's guiding hand, his ever-present muse. By my count, NPR hosts interviewed Schiff 25 times about Trump and Russia. During many of these conversations, he writes, Trump alluded to purported evidence of collusion. The Schiff talking points became the drumbeat of NPR news reports. But when the Mueller report found no credible evidence of collusion, the NPR's coverage was remarkably sparse. Russiagate quickly faded from our programming. And he writes, it's one thing to get a story wrong, that happens. It's another thing to get a story wrong and not acknowledge that you got it wrong and move on as if it never happened. Then he talks about the laptop story. Here's how Management News explained our thinking. We don't want to waste our time on stories that are not really stories. Later on, One of them admitted they weren't following the laptop story because, quote, it could help Trump, close quote. When the essential facts were confirmed, we could have fessed up to our misjudgment. But like the Russia collusion, we just ignored it, didn't even say we're sorry. Talked about the lab leak. We ignored the lab leak theory. We thought it was racist. After the killing of George Floyd, the focus on systemic racism in America, including systemic racism with the NPR, became our guiding star. Every story, we asked whether or not there was some sort of racial angle to it. So this is a major news organization. The good news is we're no longer paying for it, as I mentioned. Blatantly left-wing, blatantly anti-Trump, blatantly pro-Russia collusion. Now, my fellow Eldorados, Medicare keeps squeezing you. 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
5: 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I'm Michelle Slade. 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
7: The U.S. global economy has proven surprisingly resilient to successive shocks. The U.S. stands out even against that backdrop, with AI investment boom helping it grow much faster than other economies. So what did Hassan Piker say? I hate this country. When he was told that there's some landlords in New York, he said, put them in the streets. Kill them. Let their red capitalist blood roll in the streets. I'm paraphrasing. Yet our economy is growing twice as fast. More than twice as fast as Japan. More than twice as fast as Canada. By the way, do you know Canada's GDP? If Canada were a state, where its GDP would rank? If Canada were the 51st state, its GDP would rank 51. Just saying. Quote, the growth gap is expected to persist next year when U.S. growth clocks in at 2.1 compared with roughly 1% across much of the rest of the world's major advanced economies. Ours is expected to grow at 2.1%. Japan, 0.8%. The Eurozone, Germany, UK, 1%. Canada, 0.9%. But our capitalism is not working. It's leaving people behind. What to do? What to do? In 1978, Milton Friedman debated this young socialist who wanted equality of outcome, number 15.
8: And given that the kind of people who become successful capitalists do not become that way by giving away their wealth voluntarily. Isn't it necessary to forcibly redistribute wealth before you can begin to operate under a capitalist system?
9: No, it is not. The only way in which you can redistribute effectively the wealth is by destroying the incentives to have wealth. And the question is, what is the way, what is the system which will offer those people who are so unlucky as to be born without good positions, what is the system which will offer them the greatest opportunity?
8: Well, one possible way of redistributing the wealth without affecting the incentives to earn as much income as possible is simply to have a 100% inheritance tax.
9: But
8: since
9: that
8: won't
9: not
8: affect the incentives, it's only after the person is dead anyway.
9: I beg your pardon. I don't know the family you come from. But as you grow up, you will discover that this is really a family society and not an individual society. We tend to talk about an individualist society, but it really isn't. It's a family society. And the greatest incentives of all, the incentives that have really driven people on, have largely been the incentives of family creation, a family of pursuing, of establishing their families on a decent system. What is the effect of 100% inheritance tax? The percent of an 100% inheritance tax is to encourage people to dissipate their wealth in high living.
8: What's the harm in that?
9: The harm in that is that where do you get the factories? Where do you get the machines? Where do you get the capital investment? Where do you get the incentive to improve technology? If what you're doing is to establish a society in which the incentive is for people who, if they by accident accumulate some wealth, to waste it in frivolous entertainment. You know, the thing is, that the thing that is amazing, that people don't really recognize, is the extent to which the market system has, in fact, encouraged people and enabled people to work hard and sacrifice in what I must confess I often regard as an irrational way for the benefit of their children. One of the most curious things to me in observation is that almost all people value the utility which their children will get from consumption higher than they value their own. Here are parents who have every reason to expect that their children will have a higher income than they ever had, and they scrimp and save in order to be able to leave something for their children. I think you are sort of like a bull in a china shop if you talk about the 100% inheritance tax having no incentive effects. It would destroy a continuing society. It would destroy a society.
7: Another thing, too. We are more generous than the Germans, than the Japanese. More generous than people living in the UK. Give more money to charity than they do. It isn't even close. By the way, the OECD expects our inflation to fall to 2.6 next year. It's just a forecast. So they're anticipating the Atlanta Fed a 5.1% annualized GDP growth next quarter. Gas as a percentage of the income hasn't been this small, considering the other oil shocks of the 70s and 80s. CEO confidence hasn't been this high in years. Yet we're in an affordability crisis. And Donald Trump took a mallet to the economy and just wrecked it. 888-971-SAGE. Bibi Netanyahu at the UN next.
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1: 888-971-SAGE, 888-971-7243. I am Larry Elder. We are Salem News Channel. I'm going to get to what Bibi Netanyahu said at the UN just a second, but this is a new Gallup poll. Socialism positive rating tops 40% for the first time. 43% of Americans now have a positive view of socialism. First time this figure has exceeded 39% since 2010. Positive views since 2010 of big business have fallen by 14 points, free enterprise by 9 points, and capitalism by 6 points. Most of this is about Democrats and independents. For example, the positive view of socialism among Democrats, 65%. Among Republicans, below 15%. Now think about that, that diametrically different worldview. Much of the country thinks of capitalism in a negative way, while less than 15% of Republicans feel that way. What I'd like to know is, who are those 15% Republicans? Now, I have an idea. Let me know what you think. Starbucks is going to close down 250, quote, underperforming stores, close quote. That's about 1% of all of its North American cafes. This is a wonderful opportunity, I think a golden opportunity, a marvelous opportunity for the AOCs and the Zoran Mamdanis and the anti-capitalist DSA types to contact Starbucks. I'm sure they'd be happy to cut some sort of deal with them, and they can take over those stores. Rename them the People's Coffee House and show Starbucks how it's done. How they can operate them more efficiently, more effectively, and offer their customers lower prices. Win-win. Who's with me? Now let's talk about the United Nations. Bibi Netanyahu, as you know, has been accused by the so-called International Criminal Court that we don't recognize, we meaning the United States, don't recognize, as a war criminal.

0: Ladies and gentlemen, 14 years ago, I stood on this podium.
1: When he started speaking, a bunch of people got up and walked out. And he said, to anybody, any other moral cowards who haven't gotten up and left, please leave now. Number 52.
0: In this battle against the barbarians, we've had no greater partner than President Trump. I thank him. I thank him for his bold leadership. He boldly confronted an enormous danger to America, Israel, and the world. Decades ago, he understood that if left unchallenged, the fanatic Ayatollahs who chant death to America, death to Israel, would eventually carry out their mad fantasies. So Israel and America acted together, not only to protect ourselves, but to save civilization. Brave American pilots, alongside brave Israeli pilots, flew joint missions over the skies of Iran. America and Israel also worked together to bring back our remaining hostages. We brought back every last one of them.
1: And this guy is a villain. And Hamas, they're the good guys. Hassan Piker said, Hamas is 1,000 times better than Israel. Has a massive, massive following. More of what BB said when we come back. I'm Larry Elder.
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4: You praise criminals convicted of supporting Hamas. You count as friends people like Hassan Piker, who said America deserved 9/11. America deserved 9/11. Some friends you have. You invite into your home a Palestinian journalist who filmed Hamas terrorists beating and torturing Israeli hostages and later admitted that he refused to publish the videos in order to protect, you guessed it, the terrorists. Your wife liked a post praising the October 7th massacre. She liked another post saying Tel Aviv shouldn't exist. You refused to condemn any of that. You falsely, repeatedly accuse Israel of genocide. Mr. Mamdani, you tried to stop me from coming here. You tried to silence me. Well, you can't silence me. You can't silence the truth. And here's the simple truth. Here's the simple truth. Israel didn't commit genocide. Israel prevented genocide. And that's exactly what Mr. Mamdani's Hamas buddies would have done to us had we not stopped them. They would have killed every last one of us.
5: I mentioned this yesterday. Why aren't some of these people demanding that China free the Uyghurs, most of whom are Muslim? There's a recording artist named Aaron Rowe. He was on the same tour with Macklemore, the Ed Sheeran tour. Macklemore goes on to a rant about genocide and apartheid and all this nonsense because of criticism. He's dropped from the tour. And then Ed Sheeran comes out and basically apologizes for dropping him and says, it's a very complicated issue. What happened on October 7 was horrible, but the Israeli response has been disproportionate, indicating he's just as ignorant about the situation as Ed Sheeran. This recording artist named Aaron Rowe was also dropped. And he says he stands with Gaza. Number 42.
6: Aaron, can you tell us what you thought of Ed Sheeran's speech in Philadelphia?
7: Oh, man. We need to focus on Gaza. That's the problem. That's the real problem. We need to focus on Gaza. Do some real reporting. Do some real reporting. Focus on Gaza. That's the real conversation.
6: Do you regret dropping out of the tour looking back?
7: No. First time a gather. First time.
6: And do you think it was a good idea for Sheeran to apologize to fans because of everything that happened and take responsibility?
7: I'm just focused on myself and my solidarity with the Gaza. That's all.
8: That's all the questions, man. Thank you. Appreciate
6: Thanks, guys.
5: I stand with Gaza. I stand with Gaza. What's your position on Hamas? I stand with Gaza. Idiots. Now, this young Iranian American at a town hall for Abdul El Sayed simply asked him to condemn the regime of Iran. And here's what happened. Number 29.
9: And this is very unbranded.
10: Thank you.
9: You gotta show him the shirt.
10: It says Michigan Persians. But I do have a question, Abdul. My cousin was hunted in the streets of Iran by the IRGC because her hijab wasn't on right. My uncle was sentenced to die, received 50 lashings by Ali Khamenei's government, and the terror that we've experienced is insurmountable. And you can imagine our surprise as Persians, our sadness when we heard you, Abdul, a leaked audio tape of you saying that you didn't want to comment on Supreme Leader Khamenei's death and that people in Dearborn were sad when he died. And I just have a simple question, Abdul. That silence had a gaping hole in our community, and I want to ask if you regret that silence. I want to ask if you renounce the people that held vigils, that supported this terrorist for all the stuff that he's done. I wanted to ask if you stand unequivocally against the IRGC, against the Islamic Republic of Iran that has killed 50,000 protesters, Abdul. I haven't heard anything from you about the protesters, Abdul. Please.
9: I appreciate your question, and thank you. What I will tell you is this. For too long and too often, when we think about our role in the world, we have turned ourselves into the world's policemen. And I think what we all want, what we all need, is more democracy, more freedom in the world, but also an understanding of what we actually can and should do with respect to that. And here's my point. One can disagree with the governance of a foreign country. One can stand in solidarity with freedom and democracy movements. But my worry is when one decides that we are going to go in and take out the leadership of a foreign government. Because here's what happens.
5: Okay, let me stop. A lot of time. We'll play this rest of us on the other side. The young man did not even mention that Iran was close to getting a nuclear weapon. All he's doing is asking Zohra Mamdani to condemn the IRGC and the Ayatollah for their brutality and their killing of their own unarmed innocent citizens. And he goes on this long tirade about how America can't get involved in everything. You can get involved, however, in the affairs of Israel after they were attacked on October 7. The equivalent of 40,000 Israelis killed if that happened on American soil, given our much larger population. All he's doing is saying, can you condemn this? Round and around and around and around and around. 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
1: 888-971-SAGE, 888-971-7243. I am Larry Elder. We are Salem News Channel. Guest getting warmed up. Coming up, the president of Argentina called the UN, quote, a useless organization, close quote. Republican senator sent a letter to the GOP leadership urging them to investigate Donald Trump Jr. for accepting a gift from a Russian oligarch to pay for part of his wedding celebration. I may have to bring up the Clinton Foundation and the Biden crime family. Not sure. We'll see. We're going to talk about how many of Trump's achievements are underappreciated, some of them not even known, thanks to the anti-Trump mainstream media. We're going to talk later on about why the CCP is sabotaging and trying to shut down a very popular anti-CCP dance play. California's created a shadow welfare system for illegal aliens, and a Democrat candidate for Senate in Canada has urged Kamala Harris not to come to my state. Don't campaign with me. It'll backfire. Don't need you here. Reporter Tom Czar says for the last 2 years, ICE have been bombarded with lie after lie after lie. All of this and more, 888-971-SAG. Here's the rest of what Abdul El Sayed said to this American who says he has relatives in Iran who have been persecuted.
2: And take out the leadership of a foreign government. Because here's what happens. A lot of times that frustration gets used to justify corporate interests that have a real stake in the natural resources in a particular country. See what I mean? So when it comes down to it, I will always stand for and with democratic movements, always. But I also don't believe that we were in the right to go to war to topple the government of Iran. It was not our responsibility to do it. It is the responsibility of the people of Iran to decide what their leadership should look like. And so while I stand with freedom and democratic movements, I also worry that once you start putting our resources toward regime change in foreign countries, more often than not, the regimes that we seek to change are the ones in which there is a natural resource interest, and it becomes a ploy for the interests of our corporations. And that's what I worry about. See what I mean?
3: You still haven't said it, though. We're dying.
2: Heard.
3: You stand with us.
2: And I will always stand, like I told you, I will always stand with movements for freedom and democracy. But again, I want to be careful. Because how many times were you taken down a path to war that we could not get ourselves out of? Trillions of dollars in losses. Sanctions that ended up hurting the people of those countries more than they ever hurt the leadership of those countries. And so what I'll tell you is, what I think you want to hear from me is to say, well, the U.S. has a responsibility to be involved in regime change. And what I'll tell you is the U.S. has no, we should not be in the business of regime change, but I will always stand with movements for freedom and democracy.
3: You stand with our movement of freedom and democracy, ours, the Persians.
2: I want freedom and democracy for the people of Iran. No question.
1: Now you see what he did here? We should not go to war to topple a regime. No, we went to war to stop this regime from getting a nuclear bomb, which you ignored. I'm Larry Elder.
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7: News this hour from Town Hall. I'm John Scott. Nolo, the latest hurricane in the Pacific Ocean. The National Hurricane Center says Nolo strengthened into a hurricane and will make a turn toward Hawaii's Big Island. Residents there preparing for the possibility of catastrophic flooding in the coming days. Forecasters warn the Big Island could see up to 35 inches of rain, the Hurricane Center says parts of Hawaii will likely start experiencing hurricane conditions by Friday night. Powerful Hurricane Polo sending bands of heavy rain across Mexico's Pacific coast. In New York at the United Nations,
8: Israeli Prime Minister Benjamin Netanyahu speaking at the United Nations as the Democrat Socialist mayor of New York City, Zohran Mamdani, threatened to arrest him.
9: Mr. Mamdani, since you were elected mayor of this city, many Jews no longer feel safe in New York. They talk to me. They tell me.
8: Netanyahu going on to say the survival of Israel is at stake following the October 7th Hamas terrorist attack. Laura Winters reporting.
7: Chinese President Xi Jinping at the White House for a state dinner Thursday. President Trump could be seen greeting Xi before escorting him inside. It was his first visit to Washington in over a decade. A new survey shows more Americans view China more positively than they did in 2021.
10: This is Chinese President Xi Jinping visits the U.S. for the first time in more than a decade. The Pew Research Survey asked respondents to rate nations on a feeling thermometer from 0 to 100, where a lower number correlates to a cold and negative feeling. Americans now give China an average rating of 37, up from 28 back in 2021. That was just as the U.S. was coming out of the COVID-19 pandemic that many blamed on Beijing. I'm Chris Caraggio.
7: More on these stories from townhall.com.
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7: A man shot at a Trump campaign rally in 2024 has died.
12: James Copenhaver, one of three campaign rally attendees, shot in 2024 during an assassination attempt on then-candidate Donald Trump, has died. Copenhaver was in the bleachers during the event in Butler, Pennsylvania, when a 20-year-old gunman opened fire from a nearby rooftop, grazing Trump's right ear with one bullet. Copenhaver was struck in the arm and in the abdomen, wounds that left him with lingering injuries and walking with a cane. Copenhaver was 76 years old. I'm Lisa Dwyer.
7: The woman credited with creating the famous Dallas Cowboys cheerleaders has died. Dee Brock was 96 years old. She was the original director and added the dance elements to the game day routine back in 1965. News and analysis at townhall.com. California cities and counties are pushing back against new data centers. More from Tammy Trujillo.
13: Many local governments across the state are temporarily banning new data centers over concerns about pollution, noise, and higher utility bills. The bans are meant to ease residents' worries. Experts say California's data centers are usually smaller and use less energy compared to those in other states. The biggest data centers in the state use about as much electricity in a year as all the homes in San Francisco. In other parts of the country, companies like Amazon Web Services build much bigger centers that can use 23 times more energy than an entire city. Developers say the energy data centers use brings other resources to communities like tax revenue and jobs. I'm Tammy Trujillo.
7: Thursday night football at Lambeau Field. The Atlanta Falcons blasting the Green Bay Packers, the final 35-14. More on these stories at townhall.com.
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1: 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I am Larry Elder. 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Now, in his UN speech, the president of Argentina called UN, quote, a useless organization. We're going to talk about a Republican senator named John Curtis of Utah who sent a letter to GOP leadership urging them to investigate Donald Trump Jr. Why? A Russian oligarch paid part of his wedding celebration. We might have to bring up the Clinton Foundation and the Biden crime family. Now, a lot of Trump's achievements are completely underappreciated, many of them unknown, thanks to the anti-Trump mainstream media. Why is the CCP sabotaging and attempting to shut down a popular anti-CCC dance play? And why did the New York Times write two articles attacking the play? Can you say, useful idiot? A Democratic candidate for a senator urges Kamala Harris not to campaign with him or come to his state on his behalf. And Border Czar Tom Homan says, the last 2 years, ICE has seen lie after lie after lie. All of this and more, 888-971-SAGE, 888-971-7243. Now, regarding the senator from Utah, his name is John Curtis, he's a freshman senator. Here's what he said about the gift that was accepted by Donald Trump Jr. by a Russian oligarch, number 43.
27: I do feel a little bit like it's my responsibility to say what others are thinking. And it's not just my colleagues, all right? It's, I think, the good folks back in Utah and around the country have questions.
1: So he sent a letter to leaders on the Senate Judiciary Committee expressing concern about this wedding celebration. Reportedly, a Russian oligarch spent a couple hundred thousand dollars, and Donald Trump said that Donald Trump Jr. told him that he was going to reimburse the oligarch if he hasn't already done so. But here's what the letter said in part. These reports raise legitimate questions about foreign access to members of a sitting president's family and whether such relationship can create actual or perceived expectations of favorable treatment. Close quote. Legitimate point. The optics didn't look good, which is why the money is being given back, if it's being given back. Which raises the Clinton Foundation. I'm just going to read you some headlines and some excerpts just from non-conservative outlets. This from the Washington Post, February 25, 2015. Headline, foreign governments gave millions to foundation while Clinton was at State Department. First paragraph, the Clinton Foundation accepted millions of dollars from seven foreign governments during Hillary Rodham Clinton's tenure as Secretary of State, including one donation that violated its own ethics agreement with the Obama administration, foundation officials disclosed Wednesday. The agreement that the foundation had with the administration quote, did not prohibit foreign countries with interest before the U.S. government from giving money to a charity closely linked to the Secretary of State. In one instance, foundation officials acknowledged they should have sought approval in 2010 from State Department Ethics Office as required before accepting a $500,000 donation from the Algerian government. That's just one. Another Washington Post, August 22, 2016. Headline, emails reveal how foundation donors got access to Clinton and her close aides at the State Department. Quote, a sports executive who was a major donor to the Clinton Foundation and whose firm paid Bill Clinton millions of dollars in consulting fees wanted help in getting a visa for a British soccer player with a criminal past. The Crown Prince of Bahrain, whose government gave more than $500,000 to the Clinton's charity, and who participated in a glitzy annual conference, wanted a last-minute meeting with Secretary of State Hillary Clinton. Two 725 pages of correspondence from Abedin, Hillary's deputy chief of staff and confidant, disclosed as part of a lawsuit by Judicial Watch, illustrate the way, this is the Washington Post writing this now, illustrate the way the Clintons' international network of friends and donors was able to get access to Hillary Clinton and her inner circle during her tenure running the State Department. This is from CBS News. Many donors to Clinton Foundation met with Hillary Clinton at the State Department. Quote, more than half the people outside government who met with Hillary Clinton when she was Secretary of State gave money, either personally or through companies or groups, to the Clinton Foundation. It's an extraordinary proportion considering her possible ethics challenges if elected president. It continues, at least 85 of the 154 people from private interest who met or had phone conversations scheduled with Clinton while she led the State Department donated to her family charity or pledged commitments to its international programs, according to a review of the State Department. Combined, 85 donors contributed as much as $156 million. At least 40 donated more than $100,000 each, and 20 gave more than $1 million. The frequency shows the intermingling of access and donations and fuels perceptions that giving the foundation money was a price of admission for FaceTime with Clinton. Again, this is CBS News. This is the New York Times, April 23, 2015. Cash flowed to Clinton Foundation amid Russian uranium deal. At the heart of the tale were several men, leaders of the Canadian mining industry, who have been major donors to the charitable endeavors of former President Bill Clinton and his family. Members of that group built, financed, and eventually sold off to the Russians a company that would become known as Uranium One. As the Russians gradually assumed control of Uranium One, in three separate transactions from 2009 to 2013, Canadian records show a flow of cash made its way to the Clinton Foundation. Uranium One's chairman used his family foundation to make four donations totaling $2.35 million. These contributions were not publicly disclosed by the Clintons, despite an agreement Mrs. Clinton has struck with the Obama White House to publicly identify all donors, end of quote. So that's just Bill Clinton, which brings us to Joe Biden. Peter Schweitzer has written about the Biden crime family. Here's what he said, number 54.
0: Yes, I think there's no question about it, Mark. Look, here's what we know. These are all facts. They're not in dispute. The Biden family has received tens of millions of dollars from foreign actors that they have lived off of for the last several years. That money started flowing when Joe Biden became vice president of the United States. This money, the vast majority of it, came from individuals in China, Ukraine, and Russia, the vast majority of whom have ties to foreign intelligence services and foreign criminal networks. There is no discernible, legitimate business function that any of this money was compensation for. Zero. None. We know that Joe Biden received hundreds of thousands of dollars of this money via his brother, We know that his brother received the money. We know that Hunter Biden received the money. We know that Hunter Biden distributed that money to three generations of the Biden family. So that is the reality of what we're facing. And we're talking about not just corruption and the fact that the Bidens received this money, Mark, and who they received it from. It has directly affected Joe Biden's posture and position as president of the United States, such that he's making decisions that protect those people that sent him money rather than protecting the American people.
1: But wait, there's more. Number 55.
0: Look, here's the bottom line. If you look at the bribery statutes involving the federal government, it's not a question of just the politician gets paid. If a politician's family member gets paid, and there are favors done in return, that constitutes bribery. And all you have to do is look at the timeline of a series of actions. I'll pick just one, Mark. We know, for example, based on the testimony of Jason Galanis, who is one of Hunter Biden's business partners, that on May 4th, 2014, Joe Biden received a phone call from Hunter Biden and Yelena Baturina, a Russian oligarch. This is right after the Russians had invaded Ukraine. Yelena Baturina had a lot of concerns. One of them was she was going to end up on this sanctions list of pro-Putin oligarchs, of which she is one, that she would be sanctioned by the federal government. We know based on this testimony under oath that Hunter Biden, Baturina called Vice President Joe Biden. They said hello. And Joe Biden told Yelena Baturina, please be good to my son. The phone call is over. And guess what? Yelena Baturina, even though she's a pro-Putin oligarch, never ends up on the U.S. sanctions list. And she sends $3.5 million to Hunter Biden's business. That's just one example of a multitude. You look at the issue of fentanyl. It's killing 100,000 Americans every year. Joe Biden and his family received a $5 million interest-free loan from a Chinese businessman in 2017.
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1: 888-971-SAGE, 888-971-7243. I am Larry Elder. We are Salem News Channel. Ronnie is in Big Bear, California. Ronnie, you're on the Larry Elder Show. Thank you so much for calling.
2: Hello, Larry. How are you?
1: I'm well. How are you?
2: I'm good. And I just want to let you know that I'm going to be seeing you at the town hall in Pasadena. I want some tickets, you know?
1: Excellent.
2: And also, I talked to you before at the summit in Ontario summit, and you gave me a nickname that stuck, and Mr. Charisma. And remember Bonnie and Ronnie?
1: I do.
2: So Larry, I won those tickets. Am I on the air, by the way?
1: You are on the air.
2: Oh, geez.
1: Yeah.
2: This is silly.
1: Yeah.
2: Okay. So anyway,
1: and the FBI is monitoring our call.
2: I believe it. So anyway, I want to give you a token gift, and I don't know if I'm going to be able to see you with these tickets I have. Last time I had VIP, and you were able to, I was able to meet you at the meet and greet, but I don't know how the function is, and I'd like to meet you when I go on Saturday.
1: Okay, well, I'll try and make that happen, Ronnie. I'll tell my people to look out for you, and you can bring me the gift you have for me. I hope it's crypto. Now, let's talk about what the president of Argentina, Javier Milei, said about the UN. Before that, do you know the organization at the UN called the UN Relief and Works Agency? 19 staff members were under investigation for assisting the attack on October 7, where 1,200 Israelis and others were murdered, hundreds taken hostage. These are employees of the UN. So according to their own investigation, in one case, there was no evidence. In 10 cases, they're still under investigation, and appropriate measures will be taken, whatever that means. In 9 cases, there was evidence established that the staff, quote, may have been involved in the armed attacks of October 7, 2023. The employment of these individuals will be terminated in the interest of the agency, end of quote. So think about this. These are staff members of the UN Relief and Works Agency, at least 9 of whom were involved in the October 7 attacks against Israel. And are you aware that according to UN Watch, from 2015 to 2024, the UN General Assembly adopted 173 resolutions against Israel compared to 80 against all other countries combined? Let me read this again. According to UN Watch, from 2015 to 2024, the UN General Assembly adopted 173 resolutions against Israel compared to 80 against all other countries combined, end of quote. Which brings us to the president of Argentina, number 33.
3: It's been broken. That's to say, it's become a useless organization whose only purpose is to sustain a caste of fatally arrogant parasites masquerading as well-intentioned bureaucrats. I would remind them of what Mises said. Good people do not think about controlling the lives of their fellow human beings. Those who were supposed to guarantee collective security and human rights failed in their task. Instead, they allowed chaos, violence, and international terrorism to flourish. The alleged defenders of human rights have sheltered bloodthirsty dictatorships and regimes that stone women in the streets. They have systematically voted against Israel while remaining silent in the face of Islamic terrorism and the genocide of Christians in Africa. And as if that were not enough, an organization established to defend the territorial sovereignty of its members decided to look the other way with regard to the situation of the Malvinas Islands, South Georgia Islands, and South Sandwich Islands, and the surrounding maritime areas. For us, the Malvinas are a national cause. I repeat, The Malvinas, for us, are a national cause. They are also a test of the gulf that can exist between the words of international institutions and the reality upon which they purport to act. 50 years ago, this very assembly adopted Resolution 3149, which calls on parties to refrain from introducing unilateral modifications while the dispute remains unresolved. 50 years on, the situation has not changed, yet unilateral modifications continue.
1: Bill Malusian of Fox News pressed Chuck Schumer on his traitor comment, number 31.
4: Yes.
5: Thank you, Leader Schumer. On the Senate floor last week, you said, quote, nobody in the country respects ICE and Border Patrol. Do you still stand by that comment?
4: The bottom line is very simple.
5: Do you believe that?
4: ICE and Border Patrol, as we have said, need reform. I stand by that.
5: Do you believe that nobody respects them?
4: Go ahead.
6: Is Speaker Johnson or anyone from the House Republican Conference?
1: Nobody respects ICE. Bernie Sanders compared Republicans deporting criminal legal aliens to the Holocaust. Number 22.
7: How do you get votes? What do you do? What you do, and this is, Trump didn't invent this. This is what demagogues always do. You pick a powerless minority, okay? And you go after them and you blame them for all of the problems. In the 1930s in Europe, it was the Jews. It was the gypsies. Throughout American history, it has been blacks. It's been Asians. You know, we had an Asian expulsion act in America. Mm-hmm. You pick a minority and you say, hey, you can't afford to feed your family. It's the undocumented people who are doing that. You can't afford to send your kids to college. It is transgender people. You come up with your group of people because you have nothing real to say.
1: You see what he just did? He picked a group and picked an issue and claimed people were complaining about this because of this group. You can't send your kids to college because of trans? What are you talking about? This is why Donald Trump is so incredibly unpopular. People like that say stuff like that. And on CNN, you won't find Jake Tapper or Dana Bash going after him. Donald Trump says something rude and crude. They're all over it. Daria Lisa Avila Chevalier tweeted she did not like interracial couples. Has that been brought up? Boycott, divest, sanction was called for years anti-Semitic by Chuck Schumer. Zoran Mamdani supports boycott, divest, sanction. Guess who's supporting Abdul El-Sayed? Chuck Schumer. Chuck Schumer has a working relationship with the mayor of New York, Mamdani, who has long supported boycott, divest, sanction, a movement that Chuck Schumer for years called anti-Semitic. What is wrong with this picture? We come back, there are a lot of achievements that Donald Trump does not get credit for because of the fake news media that he so roundly and appropriately has criticized. 888-971-SAGE. Do not leave town.

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7: 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I'm Michelle Slade. 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
9: 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I am Salem News Channel. Trump has done so many things. I think we take him for granted or forget about him. You know, for 4 years, of course, we were told that the border is secure. Then we were told, well, it's as secure as it can be given the absence of, quote, comprehensive immigration reform. And then we're told that our immigration system was broken, and therefore the borders can't be secured until we repair the broken immigration system. Trump 2.0 rolls in, and the borders are sealed within a matter of a month. And now virtually no illegal border crossings from the southern border. down from almost 200,000 a month during the Biden years. Extraordinary. And now nobody even talks about it. It was one of the big issues, one of the top issues in the 2024 campaign. So check it off the list. Let's not talk about it anymore. Let's not give them credit anymore. Let's go on to other things like affordability. By the way, we're talking about NPR a moment ago. The guy named Yuri Berliner, who wrote that letter, wrote that article, he got suspended for 5 days without pay, and he no longer works at NPR. Can you say Gestapo? And of course, Donald Trump negotiated the release of the hostages and their remains. He pressured our allies to underwrite the cost of our support for Ukraine. He forced NATO allies to pony up a greater percentage of their GDP on their own defense, something that I've said repeatedly. George W. Bush complained about, Barack Obama complained about it, Trump complained about it, and got it done. And then, of course, the Trump accounts, the various wars Trump says he settled, the reversal of mass migration. So far, nearly 3 million illegal aliens have left the country, whether voluntarily or involuntarily. Some deported, some self-deported. He signed the Laken Riley Act that requires the detention of criminal illegal aliens. Largest drop in violent crime. 1 year decline in history. Murder fell 18.1% in 2025. Robbery, 18.5%. America's violent crime rate is its lowest since 1900. Now, there are a lot of factors, but clearly one factor is a different attitude, deploying law enforcement to places like D.C. and Memphis, and getting rid of criminal illegal aliens. Any credit for that? How many fewer people are going to be murdered, raped, attacked? Tax cuts have now been made permanent and even better. Double the standard deduction, expanded the child tax credit, 100% financing, expensing rather for factories and equipment, no tax on tips, no tax on overtime. The end of most taxes on Social Security benefits,

0: And President Trump has repeatedly talked about the $18 trillion in announced investment commitments. A large number of companies are moving their production out of China and other places into America. Toyota is shifting Tacoma production from Mexico to Texas. GM, Honda, Mercedes-Benz, Stellantis, and others are expanding their U.S. production. Replace the unfair trade deals with other trade deals. And change my attitude about the fact that these trade deals that we had were very, very unfair. After 4 decades of no new nuclear reactors, Trump has brought 5 nuclear reactors online in 1 year. From more than 40 years before, not one new privately developed non-light water nuclear reactor was built here in America. And Trump has ordered 3 more. He's broken the deep state's power. 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
1: Larry's father, Staff Sergeant Randolph Elder, says, "Hard work wins. You get out of life what you put into it." And now, here's Larry Elder.
2: 888-971-SAGE, 888-971-7243. I am Larry Elder. We are Salem News Channel. Shortly after Trump 2.0 got reelected, there was a study and a poll where Biden, people who voted for Biden, who worked for the federal government in D.C., people in positions of responsibility, said they would resist following a Trump order if they did not like the policy. The term for this is called the deep state. A president has 5,000 political appointees that he could fire at will versus 2.8 million non-fireable, non-accountable bureaucrats. Then he went to war against them. And in a Supreme Court case called Trump versus Slaughter, it ruled for the first time in 90 years, the president may fire subordinate officials in the executive branch, which overturned a 1935 precedent that insulated these workers from being fired. So now they can be fired for misconduct, incompetence, or defying lawful directives. This is a big, big deal. He has blown up the deep state. How many times have you heard people talk about that achievement? And before Trump went to court, any district judge could file an injunction, could hand down an injunction to block a Trump order or executive order nationwide. In a Supreme Court case called Trump versus CASA, it sharply limited these nationwide injunctions. It ruled that a single local district judge should not be able to block a national policy for everybody, everywhere. He shut down USAID, which became a big taxpayer-funded machine for exporting things like abortion, gender ideology, censorship, left-wing politics. Had a bigger budget, by the way, than the CIA and State Department combined, with no accountability whatsoever. It's been eliminated. And federal employment, people who work for the federal government, lowest level in 60 years. He got rid of DEI from the federal government. By executive order, both Obama and Biden expanded it to every corner of the federal government. He eliminated federal DEI offices and eliminated race and sex-based preferences in the executive branch. And now government hiring is returning to something called, I can't think of the word, I found the word, merit. The judges that Trump nominated and were confirmed overturned Roe v. Wade, putting this issue back to the states where it should have been, where it was until 1973. He got men out of women's sports. And an underappreciated aspect of the Big Beautiful Bill was to enact the first nationwide school choice program. We were just talking about the woman who put her child in an underperforming Brooklyn school, even though she had the resources to put her daughter in a better school because she was hoping that she could encourage other affluent parents to do the same thing and that therefore would improve the school. Then she realized, oops, I made a bad decision. I should have done the best thing I could for my child, which is to put my child in the best possible school. Well, this nationwide school choice program makes it easier for other families to do just that. We talked about NATO no longer freeloading. We talked about him pressuring our allies to underwrite our support for Ukraine. He drove China out of the Caribbean, forced Panama out of its relationship with China, and ended the relationship Venezuela had with China. Trump, at his UN speech, talked about brokering 8 peace deals spanning 4 continents, including wars that had gone on for as long as 40 years. Is there another president who has a record like that? No credit for it at all. Now, Reagan talked about what people call Star Wars, the Strategic Defense Initiative. Under Trump, he's launched and funded what's called the Golden Dome, the first ever true missile defense for the whole U.S. population. After years of missing their targets for military recruitment, under Trump, military targets for recruitment are exceeding their goals. These are just some of them. And of course, setting back Iran's nuclear program, undercutting Iran's ability to fund their terror proxies, the Houthis, Hezbollah, Hamas. The economy, gas prices at a 5-year low before the war started. The man has been incredible. Non-stop motion, non-stop energy. And I know he's gotten the media to pay a lot more attention to being fair and balanced to the extent that they can. I'm in Los Angeles, and the LA Times added Scott Jennings to its board of editors. Before that, they had no conservative whatsoever. The LA Times and the Washington Post were both going to put out editorials supporting Kamala Harris in 2024, and they didn't. Why? Even they are realizing maybe, just maybe, we've been a little too unfair. Maybe, just maybe, we should have been a little bit more fair and balanced. UN ambassador was asked if he's comfortable with Trump's press ban. Here's what he said, number 6.
3: Focused on it.
4: On Friday, President Trump banned CNN, MS Now, and Politico from the White House. The president, as I mentioned, is about to host the Chinese leader. Historically, it was the United States pushing countries like China for greater press freedoms. Now President Trump is the one backsliding on these rights. Are you comfortable with this?
3: The president is absolutely within his rights to limit journalists to government facilities, particularly when, in his opinion, they're not behaving as good faith journalists.
2: Now,
3: and that's just not his opinion. That's the Supreme Court's opinion.
2: Now, Batavia, Illinois. 2:40 in the morning, a woman sees a flashlight, a shadow outside her window. Police say the man in her backyard was a registered sex offender. A military court convicted him in 2024. He'd taken a sailor's key card, let himself into her bedroom, and watched her sleep. He never met the woman in Batavia. 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
2: Of a documentary called Unbroken, the story of Shin Young. Have you seen Shin Young? It's a dance play about what China was like before the commies took it over. And I'm not a big dance play guy, but I enjoyed that one. It was so incredibly beautiful. The dancers were so incredible. And there are about 8 troops traveling all around the world. And because it criticizes the CCP has been sabotaging the play. And by sabotage, I'm talking about death threats, bomb threats. A bus carrying several of these dancers had a tire slash to the point where it could have exploded while they were in it. The New York Times wrote 2 articles trashing Shin Young, the play, claiming that the dancers were being overworked, that they were injured, they were deprived of getting treatment from doctors, that underage children were being used. Now, I know people involved in that play. And I read the article in the New York Times. I said, are you kidding? So the documentary is all about the play and about the New York Times assertion that these dancers were being mistreated. Where do you think the information came from, the assertion that the dancers were being mistreated? Turns out the sources are former dancers who apparently were compromised by the CCP. And when the New York Times reporter was called out on it, well, I'll have the executive producer talk about what exactly happened when the reporter was advised that his sources were compromised. We're going to talk about all of this next hour. Regarding Iran, Scott Bessent says he's not even sure how the Iranian representative of the UN are going to get home because he shut down flights, number 35.
10: And in terms of Operation Economic Outcast, we are squeezing the Iranians like they've never seen. Today, I would say that the external flights from Iran, probably more than 80 or 90% of them got shut down. I'm not sure how the Iranian representatives at the UN are going to get home. So we have made it very clear around the world, whether it's the financiers, the people who are doing business, the people who are supplying the Iranians, we know who you are, you know who you are, and we are going to prosecute and execute your companies and your bank accounts every day and every week.
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15: Breaking news this hour from Town Hall. I'm Rich Thomason. Forecasters are keeping a very close eye on a powerful storm. It's an early nor'easter. Could clobber the East Coast from the Carolinas to New England in the next few days. And Hawaii is being threatened with devastating flooding today and tomorrow, that from Hurricane Nolo. Israeli Prime Minister Netanyahu says wiping out Iran's heavily fortified nuclear weapons sites was hard, but the decision to take the action, that was not difficult at all.
16: It was one of the easiest decisions I've ever had to make as Prime Minister. Because if we hadn't done it, we'd all be dead.
15: At the UN General Assembly in New York, Netanyahu also addressed New York City Mayor Zoran Mamdani, saying that since you were elected mayor of the city, many Jews no longer feel safe in New York. President Trump will take Chinese President Xi on a field trip today. It's a visit to the National Archives, capping a three-day state visit by the Chinese leader. Mr. Trump says he wants to show Xi the Declaration of Independence, the Constitution, and the Bill of Rights. In Beijing, the BBC's Stephen McDonnell says the Trump-Xi summit is being viewed as largely symbolic.
17: The tariff war detente has been extended. That was a kind of minimum. And now that that's sort of locked in place, well, the rest of it is a sort of steady as she goes show, if you like, for the two leaders to at least appear to be getting on with one another and having some sort of stability with a view to, in the future, sorting out various things.
15: Last night's glittering state dinner for Xi featured sea bass on the menu and a long list of tech titans at the table. On Wall Street this morning, stock futures positive. The Dow futures are up 140 points. NASDAQ futures ahead 179, and the S&P futures are up 23 points. More on these stories, townhall.com.
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15: The Energy Department is shelling out billions to improve the efficiency of the power grid.
20: The Trump administration is stepping up efforts to avoid blackouts amid skyrocketing energy demand spurred by artificial intelligence by spending almost $2 billion to squeeze out more electricity from the nation's aging and stressed power grid. The money from the Energy Department will go towards 31 projects across 26 states that are expected to produce more than 23 gigawatts of additional capacity, or enough to power 16 million homes. Recipients include utilities, cooperatives with four state agencies in Colorado, Indiana, Ohio, and Oklahoma being the biggest recipients.
15: Correspondent Lisa Dwyer. Nearly half of younger voters have a negative view of capitalism. Bottom line of a new NBC News poll, 47% negative, 42% view capitalism in a positive light. News and analysis, townhall.com. Panda diplomacy strikes again, and this time the beneficiary is Zoo Atlanta.
0: Chinese President Xi Jinping says two giant pandas from China will arrive at the zoo in the coming days. Their arrival will bolster a loan program that at one time lapsed as part of tensions between Beijing and Washington. China and the zoo had said in April that Ping Ping, a male, and Fu Shuang, a female, would go to the United States. Xi's announcement at the White House marked the first public confirmation of the timing. The National Zoo in Washington in the fall of 2024 accepted Bao Li and Qing Bao after Atlanta lost its four pandas. John Scott reporting.
15: Polish research finds that coffee can indeed interfere with your sleep, even a single cup, regardless of when it's brewed. Researchers found that coffee reduces slow brainwave activity, putting your brain on a higher state of alert. More on these stories, townhall.com.
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26: 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Welcome to the program. 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
2: 888-971-SAGE, 888-971-7243. I am Larry Elder. We're Salem News Channel. Why is the CCP sabotaging and attempting to shut down a popular anti-CCC dance play? And why did the New York Times write articles attacking the play? Can you say useful idiot? I'm going to talk to the executive producer of a documentary about this very play. A Democratic candidate for senator has urged Kamala Harris not to campaign with him or come to his state on his behalf. Border czar Tom Homan says the last 2 years have been lie after lie about ICE. We're also going to talk about Dennis Prager discussing how to confront personal tragedy. A few days before Dennis had his fall in his bathroom that has caused him to be in a wheelchair without the use of his arms or his legs, I saw him. The studio that I'm sitting in is pretty large. You can't tell from watching it on TV. But on the other side of the studio is Dennis Prager's studio, his set. And I came in, and he was there. Unusual, because our shows are at different times. He's gone usually a couple of hours before I come in. And he greeted me with his standard smile. And I said, "Dennis, are you always this happy?" And he said, "Larry, it would take an act of Congress for me not to be, because I understand the key to happiness." And he said, "Gratitude." And I knew that because he wrote a book called Happiness is a Serious Problem. He has a happiness hour. I've heard him discuss happiness many, many times. And when I heard about this accident, I said to myself, if there's any human being on the face of this planet who can endure this and still maintain a positive spirit, it is Dennis Prager. I've spoken to him several times, and his attitude is exactly as I predicted it would be. Gratitude. Before I play Dennis talking about confronting personal tragedy, I was listening the other day to Jesse Owens, the great track star, who talked about his August 1936 experience in Germany when Adolf Hitler left the Olympic Stadium so that he would not have to shake Jesse Owens' hand, a black man. Here's what Owens said. Number 9.
1: And you stand there as if your legs can't carry the weight of your body, your mouth, your stomach feel that it isn't there, and your mouth is dry as cotton, and the palms of your hands sweat with perspiration. You know that those 9 years of hard work, is all going to go within 10 seconds. Now, if you're fortunate enough to be able to stand atop the victory stand as I was on that August the 2nd, 1936, and as you stand there and listening to the strains of your own Star Spangled Banner and watching your flag rise above all others, and then when it reaches the top of the flagpole, you can look up and say to your God, thank you. This today, I am an Olympic champion.
2: By the way, a lot of people, because Jesse Owens was a patriot, proud of the country, despite its flaws, which of course he talked about, a lot of people called him a sellout and an Uncle Tom. Here's Dennis, number 8.
3: It's the elephant in the room, my paralysis. And so I'm a big believer in confronting the elephant in the room. And I describe what I've done not to get depressed. Ask the American people, if not more, think that they would be in depression, and many think that they would prefer to die rather than quadriplegic. I can't move my arms or legs. By the way, there is hope, and I'm getting special therapy, and there is a peptide that one day the FDA will approve that's had great results. But nevertheless, that's how people regard it. Marissa, you will find this amazing. I find it amazing. On my national radio show of 30 years, I discussed everything. I have no idea how this topic came up. But I give you my word, I remember a caller mentioning to me that he'd rather be dead than quadriplegic. And everybody knows I never yelled at callers. I've always been respectful. But I practically yelled at this guy. And I remember what I said. You mean if you could speak and your brain is perfectly functioning, and you can relate to everyone you love, and you can read, and you can listen to music, and you can write, you'd rather be dead because you can move your arms and legs? I found it incredible. And it never obviously dawned on me that I would confront that situation. You said right before we went on that my ability to do this weekly podcast and other speeches, I spoke to my synagogue via Zoom, 300 people, and all live for 40 minutes. And you said that that was a tribute to miracles and to my will to live. By that, I mean live fully. And I agree with you. Every doctor has described my ability to speak and breathe without a ventilator as miraculous. And all of them were secular. At the same time, I want to live as full a life as possible. That is correct. And I describe it in this piece, confronting personal tragedy. People could find it at jewishjournal.com, and you're putting it up at PragerU. It's completely non-political. People who have no use for me, politically or philosophically, will love the piece. It's real. Again, confronting personal tragedy.
2: And when Dennis and I spoke, I told Dennis of a article I read about soldiers, military people, injured in Iraq, Afghanistan, having stepped on an IED. And a nurse who took care of them said she learned something. Those military personnel were now wounded, including some severely wounded, wounded as severely as Dennis. If they were positive, upbeat, optimistic, and outgoing before their injury, eventually, and wasn't right away, but eventually retained that same mental outlook after their injuries. And those who were dark and depressed saw life as the glass is half full, resume that same dark, depressed, half full attitude. And Dennis said, very interesting. Very inspiring. And I told Dennis that when I heard about this, I repeated to him what I just told you. If there is anybody on the face of this earth who can deal with this and remain enthusiastic, happy, productive, it's Dennis Prager. And he has, I think, in the minds of a lot of people, become an even bigger figure than before. He always was. And I told you, if it weren't for Dennis, I wouldn't have a career in radio. He recommended that I be hired almost 35 years ago. And because of his recommendation, I was given a 2-day audition. After the first day, the general manager said, you did really well. 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And the story of how a New York Times, a couple of articles, trashed the play. 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
1: 888-971-SAGE, 888-971-7243. I am Larry Elder. We are Salem News Channel. As I mentioned, I saw an incredible documentary. It's called Unbroken, The Untold Story of Shin Young, which is it's a dance play, and the Chinese government is not only trying to discourage people from seeing it, they literally are sabotaging it. We're talking about death threats, bomb threats, literally slashing the tires of a bus full of these dancers. Here is the trailer.
2: For athletes, dancers, everything you do has to be perfect.
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8: 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We didn't know how it would go.
16: 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This was done with the purpose of the tire exploding on the highway.
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22: Why are they doing this?
23: How much more of this are we going to be able to take? We feel like we're at war.
22: This is not going to stop us. We can't let it stop us.
23: Sound check.
22: What can I do to tell people our side? This tour is our chance to do it.
2: Doesn't matter what the obstacles are.
22: We're doing this together.
1: My guest is an investigative journalist, VP of NTD Television, and executive producer of Unbroken, The Untold Story of Shin Young. Please welcome to the program, Steve Lance.
24: Larry, it's an honor to be with you. Thank you for having me.
1: Steve, it is so nice to see you again. Steve, the documentary is as much about the hit piece the New York Times did against Shin Young as it is about Shin Young. First, tell us, what is Shin Young? What is the dance play all about?
24: Absolutely. So Shen Yun Performing Arts, it's a classical Chinese dance company, and it's ironically based right here in New York, in the United States. And they have traveled around the world performing in the finest theaters, displaying traditional Chinese culture. You know, China has a really long history, 5,000 years of culture that has been forged. And much of that was actually destroyed, Larry, during the Cultural Revolution when the Communist Party took over. And that is because Chinese culture is deeply rooted in spirituality and faith, respect for the divine, respect for one another. And the Chinese Communist Party cannot sustain and maintain complete control over people's minds without rooting out that faith. And so Shen Yun saw a great need to restore those traditional values. And if you've seen their posters and billboards around town, their tagline is China before communism. So on stage, they're able to show the world what China was like before communism. And what that might also make people think about is what China could be like without communism. And so the CCP has drawn great ire at the group. And as you mentioned in the open, has gone to great lengths to silence them through bomb threats, death threats, and tire slashings, and a whole slew of other things that and tricks that the CCP has up its sleeve.
1: Now, Steve, there are 8 touring companies of Shin Young. All together, how many dancers are we talking about?
24: Yeah, so it's quite an operation. You're talking about 8 companies with, they also have a live orchestra. So that adds to the contingent. And you're looking at about 20 dancers on stage, and then, I don't know, 30 plus orchestra members. I believe each troupe is roughly 100 folks that travel together, whether it's in Asia, Europe, the United States, and everywhere around the world, except for communist China.
1: Now, I've seen it, and I will tell you, I've never been a big dance play guy, but my goodness, it was so beautiful, so intricate. The colors were absolutely stunning, and that they can do this with such exactitude, how meticulous they are. I used to live in Cleveland, and the apartment building I lived in, Steve, had a bunch of the Cleveland ballet dancers. So I kept running into them in the years I lived there. They're athletes. They take care of their bodies. They watch what they eat. They're committed to being excellent, which is why it was just confounding to me to hear about the New York Times hit pieces where they allege that these dancers were being mistreated, they were being denied medical care, they were being overworked, and all the dancers I knew, there's no way you could put them out there lame and have them perform. It would hurt them, would hurt the performance. So I was shocked. Tell us about these two hit pieces, and from where did the New York Times get their information?
24: Well, if only we all had the gift of clarity, as you just laid it out, it would the New York Times hit pieces wouldn't make sense, but they certainly blur the lines. And what they did was they found previous dancers who were either let go because they weren't up to par, or at the boarding school they weren't following the rules, and they became disgruntled. And after leaving, the curious thing was that 3 of the key subjects that the New York Times interviewed developed ties to the Beijing Dance Academy. The Beijing Dance Academy is not as benign sounding as it seems. They're directly tied and essentially an organ for the Chinese Communist Party. And so they were alleging different types of abuse. And to your point, I had watched Shen Yun before taking on this investigation in previous years. And, you know, I wasn't a trained theater eye, if you will, but I took in the beauty and the artistry, but I didn't really appreciate the level of athleticism. These are essentially, until I started to endeavor upon the film, and watching them train, we were invited to their training facilities in upstate New York, where they train up in the Hudson Valley on their campus. And the level of focus, and as you said, the attention to detail, taking care of their bodies, and, you know, we know professional athletes, they do all of these things. Can you imagine, you know, in the NBA, the NFL, the NHL, when you're sitting there getting ready, you see how locked in mental toughness and the focus. Can you imagine walking into Madison Square Garden before any type of sports game with all of those things that you're just thinking about the game and having to worry about bomb threats and death threats? These folks are tremendously resilient, and it's something that's a shame that the New York Times has essentially carried water for Beijing propaganda.
1: We're going to talk about how and why they are carrying water, and when you confronted the New York Times reporter, it was hysterical, his defense of his story. All this and more. Steve Lance, executive producer, Unbroken, The Untold Story of Shen Yun.
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1: We're talking to Steve Lance, executive producer of Unbroken, the untold story of Shin Yun. He is the investigative journalist and VP of NTD Television. Steve, before we talk about the reporter that you confronted about this story where he alleged that the dancers were being mistreated, they weren't getting medical care, they were using children, they weren't paying anybody, I was struck by these protesters who were passing out the New York Times article outside of venues where the play was being staged. And they didn't look to me like people that gave a damn about dancers. Some of them admitted they'd never seen the play, didn't know what the play was about. And I think at least one of them admitted he was paid $20 to pass these things out.
2: Yeah, that was shocking. We were actually filming. It was opening night at Lincoln Center, which is sort of the crown jewel of the tour in the United States, Broadway, New York, you know, theater capital of the country, if not the world. And it was the first show, and we're in there interviewing dancers. And then all of a sudden, about an hour before the show, we noticed outside that there was these folks that were wearing billboards with the New York Times articles, like sandwich boards, taking quotes disparaging Shin Yun. And there were a few folks, as you said, that were passing out the New York Times articles, which was odd. Like, who does that in front of a theater? And there was a Chinese gentleman that was sort of lurking in the shadows that didn't want to be seen. And he was the one that was supplying the material to them. And when we approached them, to your point, they had no idea what it was about. And, you know, typically when you're outside protesting in New York, you're there for a cause, whether it's, you know, unions that are you know, looking for better wages, or, you know, another social protest. Paid protesters, to your point, there was another person with the same exact material that was on audio and video that we found in New York City's Chinatown over in Flushing, who admitted to being paid by a gentleman named Michael Chu. And why is that important? Michael Chu is a known personality in Chinatown with direct ties to the CCP's United Front Work Department. That is an organ of the CCP that Chairman Mao once called the magic weapon. And it is responsible for carrying out covert influence operations inside of the United States vis-a-vis elite capture, subtle influences through different organizations and front groups. And here he is, come to find out, behind the distribution, behind these hit pieces that were being handed out in New York City. And it's part of the CCP's United Front Work Department, which is responsible for a treasure trove of other nefarious activities on American soil.
1: That seems to me, if I am a reporter with the New York Times, and I hear all this negative stuff about Shin Yun, I would be at least have my spidey sense on that maybe, just maybe, the CCP might be behind this, since the play is anti-CCP. Yet it seemed to me that they accepted everything that these people said without finding out whether or not any of this was true.
2: Yeah, it's definitely a curious case. And I think it's rooted in the faith behind the folks that started Shin Yun, which is that of Falun Dafa or Falun Gong, which is a spiritual discipline in the Buddhist tradition that was introduced in China back in 1992. It spread like wildfire. There were tremendous health benefits. There was a morality benefit. The society was benefiting from it across the board. And we're talking about 100 million. That's a number we have to stop and think about in any country. It's just simply huge. It could be equated to the national religion inside of China. And because of that, the CCP in 1999, the leader at the time, Jiang Zemin, he cracked down on it, banned it, started to round up practitioners, putting them in prison, forced labor, eventually torturing them and extracting their organs for sale through state-run military hospitals. This is not fiction, Larry. I know it sounds like it, or sci-fi. This is real. And along with all of that came a tremendous propaganda campaign to defame the practice. They labeled it as an evil cult. They said that

0: financial incentives that are very curious as to why they haven't covered them.
1: We come back. We're going to talk about your interaction with the reporter. And maybe there's a follow the money storyline right here. My guest is Steve Lance, executive producer on Broken, the Untold Story of Shen Yun. Don't go away.
2: What would one more healthy year with your dog mean to you? How about two or three? None of us knows how many years we're going to get with our dogs. But here's something the founder of Rough Greens, naturopathic Dr. Dennis Black, told me that stuck with me. 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
1: 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My guest is Steve Lance, executive producer of an extraordinary documentary called Unbroken, The Untold Story of Shen Yun. Now, let's get to the New York Times reporter. There

0: were two stories, correct?
1: They've actually, that was sort of what caught my attention. There were actually 12 hit pieces in total in a very short series of months.
0: Same guy?
1: Same guy. He had a co-author on many of them. Her name was Nicole Hong.
0: Okay, the bombshell, first one anyway, was the alleged mistreatment of the dancers, that they were not getting medical treatment. So you got a hold of the reporter, and you asked him a very simple question. Have you talked to any of the doctors that the dancers have consulted, have treated them? He admitted he hadn't. And you said, how do you do a story claiming that athletes were not getting medical care without talking to the doctors that have given them medical care? To which he said...
1: He said, I'm not answering your questions. Why are you asking me this? I published the article a year ago as if, tarnishing somebody's reputation and perhaps floating false accusations didn't matter. And you know, an interesting thing, Larry, something has developed since making the film. They took credit for another article that was down the line talking about labor practices and how Shen Yun was not paying their folks appropriately according to New York State labor law. And so that triggered an investigation by the New York State Department of Labor, sadly. And Shen Yun got sent through the ringer and multiple visits and audits and so forth, or had to open up who knows what type of documents to them. And the New York Times wrote another article after that investigation was triggered, boasting about that, bragging about it. And then right around this last April or May, the New York Department of Labor, New York State Department of Labor, concluded their investigation and found nothing of the sort.
0: And of course, Steve, there was an equally long article about the fact that they found nothing, correct?
1: That's the whole point. Yeah. It's not even about these influence operations from China. It's not about finding anybody guilty because, as you just pointed out, the damage is already done. No correction. You know, the headlines have been published, the podcasts have been made. And so where is the recourse? It's really irresponsible.
0: So, Steve, the crumbs of all of this go right to the top. Xi Jinping, correct?
1: Yeah. Xi Jinping is behind this. There was a leaked memo that Xi Jinping was calling for overseas influencers. Because here's the thing. This is such a complicated nexus, and it's intentional that way because it's really hard to distill because you have to follow this piece, and they use proxies. But Xi Jinping released a memo activating overseas spy networks to try to use American institutions, whether it be media, our government agencies, which we saw what happened through the media, New York Times, and then a government agency, to target Shen Yun and Falun Gong-related entities, whether it be the Epoch Times, Shen Yun, and other folks that had started these organizations just to simply tell the truth about what's happening in China, not to proselytize, not to convert, but just simply to get the facts out, because clearly other Western media outlets are not doing their jobs. And that was something that we unveil in the film, is that connection. And it's not, this film, Larry, it's not just about Shen Yun. This is a case study of what can happen and not what can happen. What is happening? There are numerous cases. So in the film, you might remember the IRS agent that was approached by two Chinese spies. In the film, we talk about this. John Chen approaches an IRS agent who happened to be an FBI agent running a sting operation. They approached them to try to revoke Shen Yun's non-for-profit status. And so they were eventually charged, indicted, convicted, and sentenced. And through that investigation, this might hit close to home for you, Larry, that was actually what led the FBI to the mayor of Arcadia, New York, and her ties, and she admitting to acting as a foreign agent, a spy for the Chinese Communist Party. It actually stemmed from this very investigation with regard to Shen Yun and the CCP trying to revoke their nonprofit status in an FBI sting
0: operation. And she ended up resigning from her office.
1: Yes.
0: Your documentary obviously is making news. Has the New York Times reconsidered his position? Has the journalist who wrote these stories reconsidered his position?
1: It's not. But, you know, in a film like this, we have not heard anything from them. But we have sources that are tapped into the editorial area at the New York Times. And from what we hear, the newsroom is confused about this series of hit pieces because, you know, it's not that Chen Yun should be exempt from any type of investigation, but because of the backstory and the level of persecution and defamation that they have faced from the Chinese Communist Party, the bar to go after a group like this should be raised to an extremely high standard, meaning your reporting should be locked tight. And as you pointed out, our discussion with the New York Times reporter, clearly they did not do their due diligence.
0: We only have about a minute left, Steve. You mentioned the word defamation. Has the troop considered filing a defamation lawsuit against the New York Times?
1: I'm sure they're considering it, but as you know, in journalism, we are protected through various Supreme Court cases, Sullivan v. New York Times, of all things, that the bar is very high. So if there's any plausible deniability to reach that standard of malice, it becomes quite tricky. But as more of these things start to get resolved and time goes by and the truth comes out, who knows what we might see down the line.
0: Steve Lance, executive producer, Unbroken, The Untold Story of Chen Yun. How can people see it?
1: Thank you, Larry. So, yeah, you can visit ntdfilms.com. That's where you can watch it for free. But it's also available on most streaming platforms, Amazon, Apple, Roku, the whole slew of OTT and whatever your choice platform might be.
0: Unbroken, The Untold Story of Chen Yun. Steve, thank you so much for coming on. We appreciate it.
1: Thank you, Larry.
0: You got it. Wow. Death threats, bomb threats. Now, you've heard me talk about Relief Factor for years because I believe in taking care of ourselves. We can enjoy life to the fullest. But there's another member of our family we do just about anything for. I'm talking about our dogs. They're with us for the walks, the quiet evenings, and so many of life's best moments. Then one day, guess what? You notice they're slowing down. Maybe they hesitate on the stairs. 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
11: Hi, Larry. Thanks for having me on your show.
10: My pleasure.
11: I'd like to share a story about a brief encounter with Jesse Owens when I was a sophomore in high school. He had been invited to speak at an all-school assembly and at 2 o'clock in the afternoon. And if you could get off the school grounds before getting into the hall, you were free, had an extra hour, and you were gone. Well, we got caught by the assistant principal, and he made us all go to the assembly, and he said, Mr. Marshall, you come with me. And he made me stand by the door with him, and I had to stand there and hold the door for all the students coming in and then stand there. And so I got to hear what Jesse had to say. It was really nice. And then when the assembly was over, Jesse leaves the stage and comes walking right down the hallway, heading right towards that door with his entourage. Now, I'm about 6'9". I was a big kid, and I'm a big man now. When he comes walking up, I'm holding the door, and he stops, and he looks at me, and he goes, you are a tall drink of water. And I smiled, and I put out my hand and told him it was an honor to meet him. And wow. When I shook his hand, there's a little sparkle in his eye, and he just emanated warmth and kindness. And that was pretty much the encounter. But I've never forgotten that day, and he left an impression. He was a good man.
10: He was a great man. Thank you very much for that. And think about the pressure this man was under. And Adolf Hitler left the stadium rather than to have to be forced to shake the hand of this black man. Because he just stomped all of his competitors. And that was something that Jesse Jackson, who thought blacks were an inferior species, couldn't handle. Thank you very much for that story. Let's do this again tomorrow, shall we? Make sure you're on time. I will be. God bless.
12: 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Mamba out.
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18: Breaking news this hour from Town Hall. I'm Rich Thomason. Israel's prime minister denounces them as moral cowards. Benjamin Netanyahu referring to the UN delegates who stood up and walked out as he took the podium to address the General Assembly. Netanyahu suggested accusing Israel, a Western-style parliamentary democracy, of genocide is absurd.
19: What genocidal regime gives a million polio vaccinations to the enemy's population? What genocidal regime enables the distribution of 2 million tons of food into Gaza? That's a ton for every person. Accusing Israel of genocide is the greatest lie of the century.
18: Netanyahu refers to Zohran Mamdani as the anti-Semitic mayor of New York, accusing him of distorting the facts and of spitting in the face of truth. Chinese President Xi's state visit continues today. Last night, it was a glittering state dinner at the White House.
20: President Trump hailed what he described as a truly great friendship.
21: President Xi and I both understand that we represent different systems, but the ties between our people endure, and we've never gotten along better.
20: And he issued an invitation for guests to take a look at his White House ballroom project.
21: Anybody wants to walk into a construction site that's nice and clean and sparkling, it's our honor to have you do so, but this is in honor of President Xi, Madam Peng.
20: Trump has described the ballroom as essential for national security, with the military building a big complex under it. Ben Thomas, Washington.
18: AAA's latest national average, a gallon of regular gas, $4.49. That is up a penny from yesterday. On Wall Street, stock futures are higher. The Dow futures up 84 points. NASDAQ futures ahead 160. The S&P futures up 19. More on these stories, townhall.com.
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18: Pope Leo has landed at Paris, starting a four-day visit to France.
0: Pope Leo was met by French President Emmanuel Macron and First Lady Brigitte Macron, then shakes hands with officials and greets children waving flags. His first stop will be the Catholic shrine at Lourdes and then the northeastern city of Metz, the pontiffs hoping to draw attention to appeals for peace at a time of war and far greater reflection as artificial intelligence questions the very essence of what it means to be human. Upward of 1 million people are expected to turn out to see him. The welcome has underscored the surprising level of interest in Leo's visit, the first by a pope in 18 years. I'm Charles de Ledesma.
18: Thousands still missing after devastating flooding hit the Nepal-China border. The floods caused by a collapsed Himalayan mountain slope killed over 1,400 people in Nepal and China. More than 6,000 people are still unaccounted for. News and analysis, townhall.com. Kentucky Fried Chicken is trying something new, and it's quite a departure from its traditional business model.
1: The Kentucky-born brand opened a restaurant in Texas on Thursday to serve as a test lab for new ideas. It's called Open House. The restaurant serves breakfast and offers table service. The menu features new drinks and an expanded lineup of tenders and sauces, as well as new side dishes like fried green beans. Restaurant market research company Technomic says KFC's share of U.S. chicken chain sales fell from 20% back in 2015 to just 8% last year. Bob Agner reporting.
18: The cost of borrowing for a home continues to rise. Mortgage rates have topped 7%, this for the first time in more than a year, according to mortgage buyer Freddie Mac. It is the latest affordability setback for would-be home buyers. It follows a five-week run of mortgage rate increases. More on these stories, townhall.com.
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1: Another peace proposal. Good morning, I'm Gordon Deal, along with Nicole Murray, on this Friday, September 25th. Glad you could be with us. Here's what we have for you this hour.
2: Iran's foreign minister says Tehran has proposed a seven-day plan to end fighting, reopen the Strait of Hormuz, then discuss nukes.
1: A nor'easter is expected to deliver damaging winds, power outages, and heavy rain this weekend in New England.
2: President Trump hosted Chinese President Xi Jinping for a state dinner, but difficult issues remain unresolved.
1: And the risk and reward with GLP-1 medications for weight loss.
3: The benefits are certainly real in terms of the reduction in heart attacks and strokes by 20%, the prevention of liver disease to becoming, you know, liver failure, the preservation of or treatment of sleep apnea, knee pain, osteoarthritis. It all is real benefits.
1: Dr. Michael Weintraub at NYU Langone on why weight returns when you stop taking GLP-1 meds. President Trump hosted Chinese President Xi Jinping for his state dinner last evening. The two leaders held bilateral talks in the Oval Office earlier in the day. It does not appear that anything of substance materialized on issues like Iran, Ukraine, and Taiwan. Still, Trump highlighted progress under a bilateral trade mechanism, citing what he described as increased market access for U.S. farmers and ranchers, while both leaders identified artificial intelligence as an area for cooperation.
4: As the leaders of our two nations, President Xi and I both understand that we represent different systems, but the ties between our people endure.
1: The Wall Street Journal says outside of the candlelit dinner is a bilateral relationship that is increasingly strained. As Trump pushes to bring an end to the war in Iran, China is buying oil from Tehran and shipping components used in drones and missiles to the Islamic Republic. They're also at odds over trade. The summit concludes today with a visit to the U.S. National Archives. Israeli Prime Minister Benjamin Netanyahu addressed the United Nations General Assembly as his country faces broad condemnation and growing isolation over Israel's actions in the Gaza Strip and the occupied West Bank. As Netanyahu took the stage yesterday, many attendees walked out. He started his remarks with, "If there are any other moral cowards who haven't yet left this hall, please do so now." Netanyahu is battling mounting criticism abroad over the Gaza war while campaigning for re-election at home ahead of an October 27 vote that he could lose. Referring to the terrorist attack by Hamas nearly 3 years ago, Netanyahu said that instead of collapsing, we rose and fought like lions.
5: I want to give you an idea of what this means for a country of 10 million. Proportionately, this is equal to 40,000 innocent Americans slaughtered in less than 24 hours. That's 16 times 9/11. 16 9/11s.
1: Leaders from Europe and the Middle East devoted at least some of their time at the UN to harshly denounce Israel. The battle over White House access is over for now for media organizations who had their credentials confiscated by the White House. Reporters from CNN, MS Now, and Politico were back on the beat hours after a federal judge ordered the Trump administration to restore them. Here's this morning's Mike Gavin.
6: Footage from MS Now and CNN showed their reporters gaining access to the White House and broadcasting from inside the gates hours after U.S. District Judge Timothy Kelly issued his order granting the outlets temporary relief. Politico also reported its correspondent was allowed to re-enter the grounds. Journalists from all three outlets were initially denied entry earlier yesterday morning, which prompted their attorneys to ask the court for an immediate hearing. They began getting back onto the complex around noon. The judge eventually said a hearing wasn't needed since the reporters' press passes were restored. Gordon.
1: Thank you, Mike. However, last night, MS Now and CNN reported that some of their journalists were blocked from covering the guest arrivals portion of the state dinner honoring China's Xi Jinping. Hey, if you've missed anything from today's show, you can always catch a podcast. It's available every day on Apple, Google, Spotify, or wherever you get your podcasts. 11 minutes after the hour on This Morning, America's First News.
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1: Thanks for spending time with us. President Trump has told GOP voters to pretend he's on the midterm ballot, but Republican lawmakers who need every vote in November are increasingly finding ways to distance themselves from the president. Insight from Rachel Schilke, Congress reporter at Bloomberg Government. Rachel, what are you hearing?
2: Obviously, the war in Iran has not been popular among voters, and that's something that we've been seeing across polling. And when voters are kind of responding to their members at town halls and such. But what we haven't really seen lately has been Republicans, especially in competitive districts, willing to step up and say, hey, this is not right. We need the war to end. Until now, we had Representative Ashley Hinson from Iowa. We had Senate GOP candidate Mike Rogers in Michigan basically come out and say the war needs to end now. People are getting hit at the gas pumps. They're getting hit at the grocery stores, and we need to end it. And that was kind of a tune change, especially for Representative Hinson, who had been voting against these war powers resolutions. And so for her to kind of come out and say, hey, the war needs to end, and then continue to push for that has been really surprising this week.
1: Is President Trump okay with this?
2: I think that right now President Trump is dealing with a lot of other things that have nothing to do with the war. And I wouldn't say with the war itself, but in the sense of how the war is impacting voters, there's other things that he has been vocal about on social media. And so we haven't really seen any pushback from him, especially against people like Hinson or Rogers. We even had Rep. Salazar. She came out and said that Trump's immigration policies went too far. He just kind of gave a muted response, which is not something we normally see from the president. Muted is not normally a word we would associate with him. So it seems like for now he's staying out of this. He's the White House and a lot of Republican flacks have said that there is no daylight between Trump and Republicans, that some people may have disagreements on some issues, but at the end of the day, they're all together. So right now, it seems like the White House isn't super worried about it. But if we see more people break away, then that could be a cause for alarm.
1: Congresswoman Salazar in Florida, her comments were significant, right? Because this was if she was really not happy with his immigration policy, and that was in a campaign ad, I believe, right?
2: Yeah, so she said very bluntly, she said the same Hispanics who helped you get to the White House in 2024 feel betrayed today. That's some pretty harsh language. Yeah. And it's something that is not super surprising coming from her. She has always been somebody, especially in the Republican Party, who has been very pro-immigration. She has tried to kind of reel her party in on some of the drastic language some of her colleagues use. But also, she's in a race that is pretty solid Republican, so she kind of has the ability to come out and say these things because she's not really in a competitive race. But then some strategists have said that it might also be a sign that her polling shows that not that she's completely underwater, but that there could be cause for concern that she could lose her seat. And so appealing to immigrants, not only in her district, but in her state, might also be a boost here for her campaign.
1: We're speaking with Rachel Schilke, Congress reporter at Bloomberg Government. The piece is called Republican Candidates Break Ranks with Trump as Midterms Near. Do presidents generally go through this when it comes to midterms? You know, in so many words, say, listen, do what you can to get reelected. We'll finish the rest later.
2: Yeah, I think that it's something, especially in a midterm cycle where the president isn't on the ballot. I think candidates in general have a bit more leg room to break away from their party leader. Obviously, Democrats right now don't really have a solid party leader, so there's not really one person that they're breaking away from. They are in the minority right now, so they're kind of capitalizing on all of these things that are happening with Republicans. But also at the same time, it is a possible test and will show how connected and united Republicans are heading into 2028, when Trump will no longer be on the ballot. They're going to be looking for a new leader, and whoever is going to become that leader is going to have to answer for a lot of the noise that has come from these midterms about the war and about the economy. And are Republicans going to continue to, in some respects, fight the fight that Trump is fighting, or is someone going to do something different? So it's not a complete shock that we're seeing some members break away, but I think that a lot of strategists have said that it's a little too late, especially with less than 50 days.
1: Well, that's just what I was going to ask you. If this were still primary season, I'm not sure these Republican candidates would be doing it for fear of getting primaried.
2: Absolutely. And we've seen President Trump go after people in that regard, which was why I think a lot of people were shocked that there wasn't some big blow up post. There wasn't, like, against Representative Salazar, against Representative Hinson for their comments. But there have been cases where he has been upset with votes that have been taken in Congress, and then they get their endorsement taken away from them. Or, but then we've also seen the president give the endorsements back if they realize that they don't like the chances of that other primary candidate. So he kind of flips and flops a lot.
1: Thanks, Rachel. Rachel Schilke, Congress reporter at Bloomberg Government. This portion of the program is brought to you by Incogni. Authorities say a Kentucky officer ran the same two license plates 2,000 times. They belonged to the mother of his child. She had an order of protection against him. He didn't hack anything. He typed in a plate. Another incident, one of 120,000 cameras. The Washington Post found at least 50 more. Most were watching women. Audit logs show a police chief ran 600 searches on two plates, his ex's and her teenage daughter's. Here's what nobody says. A plate tells you what she drives. It does not tell you where she sleeps. That info comes from a data broker. 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Just for $2, no badge, no audit trail. 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Incogni sends removal requests to more than 420 data broker and people search sites, then follows up so you don't get relisted. 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Here's Nicole Murray.
3: And now, the three big things you need to know. Number one.
4: President Trump has hosted President Xi Jinping for a state dinner, marking the Chinese leader's first White House visit in over a decade.
5: Americans and Chinese have always exchanged goods, knowledge, customs, and ideas. This has been the foundation of commerce and mutual respect between our countries, and together we can continue to build a relationship that promotes prosperity and security for future generations.
4: Difficult issues remain unresolved, including the Iran war, Taiwan, and AI.
3: Number two.
4: Prime Minister Benjamin Netanyahu defended Israel's actions in its war with Iran at the United Nations General Assembly as the country faces growing isolation over its conduct in the Gaza Strip.
6: Devastating Iran's nuclear facilities was hard. It was very hard to do. But for me, it was one of the easiest decisions I've ever had to make as prime minister.
4: Dozens of delegates walked out during his address.
3: Number three.
4: New York Senator Kirsten Gillibrand is criticizing the Trump administration for overlooking deteriorating conditions aboard the USS Abraham Lincoln during its months-long deployment.
7: It's not appropriate when you are hearing from families, from service members, from different personnel that there might well be crisis on board, that it's not taken seriously.
4: Navy officials earlier this week revealed that eight sailors aboard the Lincoln attempted to commit suicide during its deployment. Two 20-year-old men have been arrested in connection with a hazing incident at the University of Wisconsin-Madison. Officials say dozens of 18-year-old men were found with injuries in a hot basement and were covered in food, condiments, and other liquids. Madison Police Captain Kip Harmon.
8: Several of these men had visible injuries consistent with being physically assaulted.
4: Braden Klein and Samuel Vane, the chapter's president and vice president, have been charged with hazing and disorderly conduct. Millions are on alert for a powerful nor'easter set to bring rain and wind to the Northeast this weekend. Waves up to 12 feet tall are possible along the East Coast through Saturday. Generation Z is calling you out, saying texters, especially millennials, need to stop using LOL at the end of every text message.
1: Why?
4: I would actually go the opposite way. I'd like to see you use LOL more. Okay.
1: Communicates, you know, communicates like a lighter vibe.
4: Right. Like, yeah. Ha, ha, ha, ha.
1: 23 minutes after the hour.
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0: Thanks for joining us. One simple request might help you score a lower mortgage rate as costs are soaring. Average 30-year rates hit 7.03% this week. First time they've surpassed 7% since the beginning of last year. Here's Veronica Dagger at the Wall Street Journal. Veronica, what can we ask of lenders?
1: They now have an option to also pull something called the Vantage Score. The Vantage 4.0 score is another score, essentially. And if you ask your lender to do this before you get a mortgage, you might have a chance of getting a lower mortgage rate. Essentially, Vantage 4.0 and FICO have different scoring systems, and they weigh different things differently. So, for example, Vantage 4.0, if your landlord reports your rent payment, that can help your credit score. Utility bills are also counted in certain cases for the Vantage score. So, by asking your lender to pull this other score, you might have the opportunity to get a higher score if the numbers work in your favor. It doesn't work for everyone, but it's another question to ask. Essentially, this is like a version of the shop around for your mortgage story, just another strategy to do that. So when you're looking for a mortgage, you want to do a couple of things. You want to than one offer. You want to ask various lenders, whether those are banks, whether those are credit unions or online providers, get a quote from them, find out what rate you're eligible for, and then this is another question on top of this, like, can you pull this other credit score for me? And then hopefully these are all some techniques you can use to lower your interest rate, ideally, in this environment where we're almost at 7% for the 30-year mortgage.
0: We're speaking with Veronica Dagger, personal finance reporter at the Wall Street Journal. The story is called The Simple Request That Could Lower Your Mortgage Rate. Explain the savings, I guess, over the long term. There was an example somebody gave them, like a $400,000 home.
1: For example, a borrower could benefit, you know, for a $400,000 loan, a borrower with a FICO of 680 could get, say, a 6.95 rate on a 30-year fixed mortgage. If that same buyer had a 740 Vantage score, this mortgage broker I spoke to said he could give that person a 6.5% rate, saving that home buyer roughly $44,000 in interest over 30 years. He said this with the caveat that you don't always necessarily get a score under Vantage 4.0. Some people actually end up getting a higher score under FICO. Some people get a lower score under FICO. So the whole idea is to pull both scores and just see where you fall out with those scores, because you could be in a situation where you save.
0: Yeah. All right. So the Vantage, that's considered still like a realistic picture of someone's credit worthiness?
1: Yes, exactly.
0: Thanks, Veronica. Veronica Dagger, personal finance reporter at the Wall Street Journal. 30 minutes now after the hour on This Morning, America's First News.

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0: 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This is America's First News, This Morning with Gordon Deal.
1: Thanks for spending time with us. Welcome into Friday, September 25. Gordon Deal with Nicole Murray. Some of our top stories and headlines. Trump hosts China's president at a state dinner, but sensitive issues remain. A nor'easter churned the surf off North Carolina and is now aiming for New England. Iran proposes a 7-day plan to end the war and reopen the Strait of Hormuz, putting nuke talks on the back burner. Nearly two dozen states now calling on Congress to regulate AI. Falcons clobbered the Packers on Thursday Night Football. And the pro football player who paid for everyone else's lunch while out with his wife and mother-in-law. That story in about 20 minutes. This portion of the program is brought to you by Incogni. They can't scam you or spam you if they can't find you. Rely on Incogni to remove your info from databases used by scammers. Incogni.com/Gordon for 60% off. A new study suggests cardiovascular risks can rise after patients stop GLP-1 medications. What should patients understand about these findings? We're joined now by Dr. Michael Weintraub, endocrinologist and obesity medicine specialist at NYU Langone. Doctor, first off, how much do we know about these meds?
2: Well, we've actually had this family of medicines for 20 years. The first GLP-1 medicine actually was approved in 2005. So we do have a pretty good understanding about, you know, what are the potential side effects and how to navigate those side effects. Could there be something that's even rarer that we haven't yet discovered? Potentially. The benefits are certainly real in terms of the reduction in heart attacks and strokes by 20%, the prevention of liver disease to becoming, you know, liver failure, the preservation of or treatment of sleep apnea, knee pain, osteoarthritis. It all is real benefits. So that's when you got to think about, well, are all these beneficial in my particular case? And how do I weigh that against the known risks or even the potentially unknown, really rare side effects maybe we don't yet know? And that's where, you know, having someone on your side to really go through those who's knowledgeable about the medical benefits and risks is needed.
1: Yeah, we're speaking with Dr. Michael Weintraub, endocrinologist and obesity medicine specialist at NYU Langone. I guess these complications that we're now getting word of for when you stop a GLP-1, do they depend on, say, some sort of pre-existing condition?
2: Well, overall, if we stop the GLP-1 medicine, our appetite is going to return. The way that I like to think about this is...
1: I'm sorry, clarify. It is going to return? Is that what you said?
2: Yes. Yeah. We have weight regain. In the vast majority of people, not everybody, interestingly, but most. And that's because in somewhere in our adipose cells and our fat cells, there is some type of memory, that's feeding to the brain of saying, this is what my body weight set point is. And, you know, that is a certain weight. And when we take these medicines, it essentially lowers that body weight set point so that our appetite decreases and then we lose weight to this new body weight set point. When we stop these medicines, then that body weight set point rises. It returns back to what it was before. And that's what leads to this increase in appetite and increased food intake. And then we have weight regain.
1: Okay. And so is that part of why this new study, I guess, is saying that there are cardiovascular risks? I guess the same ones that existed before you lost the weight?
2: Yeah. So, you know, when we take the medicines, we're lowering that risk of cardiovascular disease or heart attacks and strokes. When we stop the medicine we regain that weight, the risk comes back. We, I think, still had benefit for the time that we took it, but it would, gosh darn, be great if we could maintain that weight loss and maintain those cardiovascular benefits. Interestingly, there is some signal that these medicines, even independent of the weight loss, in addition to the weight loss, they have some direct protective effect on the heart, by way of inflammation, by way of some other mechanism. We're still learning, but it seems like it's not just all about the weight loss with these medicines. These truly are cardioprotective. They really do improve our health, and not just when it comes to weight loss.
1: Yeah. How about stuff that's in the pipeline? Do you know what's ahead, say, in the coming months or years in terms of, I guess, fine-tuning these types of meds?
2: Mm-hmm. Yeah, I mean, that's really exciting, too, in terms of all the new developments that are coming out. You know, this is not a one-size-fits-all approach. Not everyone responds well to these GLP-1 medicines. Some people may have more side effects. Some people just might not have the weight loss that is quoted as average.

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0: Pleasure to be with us. Welcome into Friday. It is time now for the mic drop with this morning's Mike Gavin.
1: Good morning. Well, it's been a week for stories about stadium concessions. We have another one making the rounds today. Hockey season is around the corner, and the New York Islanders have revealed a new item that some might consider genius and others might call disgusting. It's a Nerds Gummy Cluster Grilled Cheese. And the name doesn't leave much to the imagination. It's a sourdough grilled cheese sandwich filled with brie cheese and Nerds Gummy Clusters. This food Frankenstein is described as crunchy sweet, and it's not the only unusual item coming to Long Island this season. Concession stands will also reportedly offer an Uncrustable Pulled Pork Tostada, featuring a fried peanut butter and jelly sandwich topped with pulled pork and grape jelly barbecue sauce.
0: Yeah, big sellers, I'm sure, those things.
1: I mean, there's nobody who loves Nerds Gummy Clusters probably more than me. I have like an unhealthy relationship with them, especially for someone of my age who should be, you know, not really delving so deeply into those things. I love those things, but I do not want them anywhere near my grilled cheese.
0: I just think, you know, these are just like a couple of items that got slapped together. I don't find this particularly imaginative. It's just, you know, hey, what do we have lying around? It's not like, whoa, these are some brand new spices on sandwiches. It's just kind of stuff thrown together.
1: This is literally what's lying around, right? Yeah. That's what it feels like. It doesn't feel like, you do wonder, you know, if that's not the case, then how did they come up with it? Is there a chef somewhere who actually thought that these flavors would marry well together? Yeah. I don't know.
0: I'm not like this stuff. It is not really intriguing. It's just sort of weird.
1: Yeah.
0: I'll

0: eat it happily, you know, but just be...
1: You'll eat it happily? You yeah. will? If I give you a Nerds yes. gummy cluster grilled yeah. cheese, you're going to eat it happily?
0: Yeah, it just doesn't do anything for me.
1: Okay.
0: You know what I mean?
1: Okay.
0: I just find it unimaginative.
1: Wow, we are now desensitized, aren't we now? That,
0: yeah.
1: Like, we don't even bat an eye anymore at the Nerds gummy cluster grilled cheese.
0: I want spices I've never heard of.
1: I see.
0: Those types of combos.
1: Yeah.
0: This is just weird.
1: It's just
0: so silly.
1: Yeah, whatever was just sitting around in the concession
0: yeah.
1: stand jumbled together.
0: Yes.
1: Yes. And we know the life of a delivery driver, you can imagine, can be oftentimes monotonous and other times very surprising, since you never know what you'll encounter at your next stop. One Amazon driver in South Carolina got a dose of the latter, and the video has gone viral. In doorbell camera footage shared online, the driver is seen dropping off a package on a customer's doorstep, and then when he heads down the steps of the porch, he's met by a couple of guard chickens who scare him back up the stairs and eventually force him to jump over the railing and scurry back to his van. Commenters had plenty of laughs, but also didn't fault the driver for not messing with the birds, saying that anyone from the country knows chickens are not to be messed with. These were, I mean, I don't want to say they were aggressive chickens, but they certainly didn't back down, right?
0: Yeah.
1: They backed him up the stairs.
0: And they yelled at him.
1: Yeah.
0: Like a little cock-a-doodle-doo, you know, as he was coming down. So,
1: yeah, this is our porch. This is our house.
0: Yeah.
1: This is our property. You know, you've dropped off your package. Now go home.
0: Move
1: Get out of here. Yeah.
0: I think he made the right choice. I think I probably would have made the same one. Just hopped over the railing. Was able to evade the chickens, get back in the Amazon truck, and presumably go on with his day.
1: Chickens were standing their ground.
0: 13 minutes now in front of the hour. On This Morning, America's First News.
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3: 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I'm Michelle Slade. 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
1: 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Look for repetitive passages, a thin author history, and implausibly fast publishing schedules. 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To vet whether a song is AI, check out the artist's credits, release history, live performances. With art, before paying for a print, commission, or download, reverse search the image or look up the artist. A portfolio with sketches, revisions, and years of consistent work is a good sign. 8 minutes in front of the hour on This Morning. Once again, here's Nicole Murray.
0: And now, the three big things you need to know. Number one.
2: President Trump will follow up his summit with President Xi Jinping by taking the Chinese leader today to the U.S. National Archives. Here's Xi through a translator while at the White House.
3: Both China and the United States are great countries. And both the Chinese and American peoples are great peoples.
2: Difficult issues remain unresolved, including the Iran war, Taiwan, and AI. However, at the state dinner yesterday, Trump said he and Xi have, quote, never gotten along better.
0: Number two.
2: The White House said it has restored access to reporters from CNN, MS Now, and Politico after a federal judge temporarily lifted a ban that President Trump had imposed. The order will be in place for 14 days.
0: Number three.
2: Civil rights attorney Ben Crump has released findings from Nolan Wells' cell phone, claiming data had been deleted. Crump calling for an additional investigation into the teen's death.
4: We won't quit until we get to the truth. Today is another step on the journey to get to truth.
2: A grand jury in Mississippi found that no criminal charges were warranted after officials declared drowning to be the cause of death. A physician and medical director from UPMC Children's Hospital of Pittsburgh has been killed in an overnight stabbing that also left his wife injured in his home in Edgewood Borough. Officials say 46-year-old Dr. Idris Evans was attacked while he slept. A suspect has been taken into custody. A murder suspect and a police canine have been shot and killed when U.S. Marshals tried to make an arrest near an Oregon hotel. Portland Police Chief Bob Day says it was the dog's final shift before retirement.
5: Kyle served 6 years. Today is his last day of service. It was supposed to be a day of celebration and retirement. So we recognize that this impacts the Police Bureau family and the Portland family a little more personally.
2: The suspect, who police have not named, died at the scene. Teenagers are Google searching some weird phrases. The New York Post reports that some of the top searched slang terms include quiet on the creek and crine so far this year.
1: Crine?
2: Yeah, so crine is like an intentional misspelling of crying, and it's used to describe extreme laughter. So it's like, oh, crine.
1: These people made up the word. They have to look up the word?
2: Yeah, right?
1: Come on. 6 minutes in front of the hour.
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Thanks for being with us. Bills wide receiver DJ Moore turned an ordinary Tuesday lunch into an unforgettable moment for diners at ZJ's Family Restaurant in Hamburg, picking up the tab for several tables after a stranger paid for his meal. WKBW Television says Carol Conklin and her friend were finishing lunch when the cashier told them they owed nothing because Moore had paid. Server Carol Poles said Moore had been dining quietly with his wife and mother-in-law when another customer recognized him and anonymously paid for the player's meal. Moved by that, Moore decided to pay it forward in a big way. According to Poles, Moore covered the bill for six or seven tables, plus counter customers, spending a couple hundred dollars and adding a generous tip. Moore, by the way, is coming off a shoulder injury from last Thursday night's win over Detroit. The Bills host the Chargers on Sunday. For Nicole Murray and Mike Gavin, I'm Gordon Deal. 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

0: Hey, everyone. 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
2: Breaking news this hour from Town Hall. I'm Rich Thomason. Bulking up out in the Atlantic, an early season nor'easter is preparing to rake the East Coast. Millions from the Carolinas to New England are bracing for torrential rain, heavy surf, and fierce winds this weekend. And Hawaii has weather worries of its own. Hurricane Nolo threatens flooding rains today and tomorrow. Addressing the UN General Assembly, Israeli Prime Minister Netanyahu challenging accusations of Israeli genocide by posing a series of questions.
3: What genocidal regime gives a million polio vaccinations to the enemy's population? What genocidal regime enables the distribution of 2 million tons of food into Gaza? That's a ton for every person. Accusing Israel of genocide is the greatest lie of the century.
4: Netanyahu also said that attacking Iran was one of the easiest decisions he's ever had to make, and he called a mass of UN delegates who walked out of the hall when he took the podium to speak moral cowards. I'm Donna Warder.
2: Chinese President Xi is due to head home later today, wrapping up a three-day state visit to the U.S. Last night he was guest of honor in a White House state dinner. A White House insider is offering a view from behind one of the world's most famous podiums.
5: Some very interesting revelations from former White House Press Secretary Caroline Leavitt, who is speaking out about her time at the podium in the press room. She says that reporters have privately apologized to her for asking unfair questions about President Trump during briefings. In addition, she says some of the journalists admitted their behavior was driven by editorial demands at their respective stations.
2: Correspondent Laura Winters. On Wall Street this morning, Dow futures 175 points higher. The Nasdaq futures up 203, and the S&P futures better by 28 points. More on these stories, townhall.com.
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2: British researchers are conducting trials of a new rapid test for brain tumors can drastically shorten the time it takes for an accurate diagnosis.
9: This genomic test provides the molecular structure of a brain tumor from a tiny tissue sample in just 2 hours. The result is so rapid, it comes back while patients are still on the operating table and can help surgeons decide how much tumor to safely remove. It should mean patients receive receive a definitive diagnosis in days rather than weeks and can start follow-up treatment or access clinical trials sooner.
2: The BBC's Fergus Walsh says Britain's National Health Service is conducting the trials. Nearly half of younger voters have a negative view of capitalism. Bottom line of a new NBC News poll, 47% negative, 42% view capitalism in a positive light. News and analysis, townhall.com. There is a new recall of some meat from a North Carolina company.
6: More than 83 tons of meat are being recalled across the country because the products were not properly inspected by federal authorities and were shipped out with false inspection stickers. The U.S. Department of Agriculture says the recall impacts more than 167,000 pounds of raw pork, beef, and goat produced by Star Meat Delivery of North Carolina. The USDA says the meat was produced before September 22nd and has fake inspections stickers bearing establishment number 1363, which has still not yet been approved for the supplier to use. Industry analysts say it indicates that someone was taking a shortcut. I'm Lisa Dwyer.
2: McDonald's will spend $8.5 billion over the next decade to modernize its restaurants, including expanding technology. The plan includes updated kitchens, more AI, customer rewards, and some new menu items. More on these stories, townhall.com.
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1: Outreach from Tehran. Good morning, I'm Gordon Deal, along with Nicole Murray on this Friday, September 25th. Glad you could be with us. Here's what's up this hour.
2: Iran's foreign minister says the Islamic Republic has proposed a seven-day plan to end fighting and reopen the Strait of Hormuz.
1: After churning the surf off North Carolina, a nor'easter is targeting New England this weekend. Power outages are expected.
2: Leaders of AI companies say they want guardrails, but at least one expert says what they really want is publicity.
1: And the gym bros finding out that their wives and girlfriends aren't just doing casual stretches in that Pilates class.
3: I think what we've seen is that there's these really buff guys whose partners have been going for a long time, and the men have been kind of dismissive of what Pilates is. I don't think they even really know what it is. And basically, these wives and girlfriends are taking their partners to kind of humble them and show them, basically teach them a lesson.
1: Jamie Waters set the Wall Street Journal on the grueling workout known mostly to women. President Trump hosted Chinese President Xi Jinping for a state dinner last evening. The two held bilateral talks in the Oval Office earlier in the day. It does not appear that anything of substance materialized on issues like Iran, Ukraine, and Taiwan. Meanwhile, China's rapid military buildup and expansion of its nuclear program have alarmed American military planners and close U.S. allies in the region. Washington is also pushing China to release U.S. citizens it considers wrongfully detained on false charges. Trump and Xi delivered remarks in the East Room of the White House before the dinner.
4: Americans and Chinese have always exchanged goods, knowledge, customs, and ideas. This has been the foundation of commerce and mutual respect between our countries, and together we can continue to build a relationship that promotes prosperity and security for future generations.
1: In a sign of muted expectations for major commercial engagement, Xi did not bring a business delegation with him. Also of note here, the Trump administration wants China to answer allegations that it's conducted low-level nuclear tests. Israeli Prime Minister Benjamin Netanyahu addressed the United Nations General Assembly yesterday as his country faces broad condemnation and growing isolation over Israel's actions in the Gaza Strip and occupied West Bank. As Netanyahu took the stage, many attendees walked out. So he started his remarks with, "If there are any other moral cowards who have not yet left this hall, please do so now." On the war with Iran.
5: Devastating Iran's nuclear facilities was hard. It was very hard to do. But for me, it was one of the easiest decisions I've ever had to make as Prime Minister.
1: Netanyahu is battling mounting criticism abroad over the Gaza war while campaigning for re-election at home ahead of an October 27 vote that he could lose. Netanyahu used his address to berate New York Mayor Zohran Mamdani for calling him a war criminal, Western European leaders for what he called succumbing to anti-Semitic mobs, and to accuse both Qatar and Turkey of spreading lies about Israel. The battle over White House access is over for now for media organizations who had their credentials confiscated by the White House. Reporters from CNN, MS Now, and Politico were back on the beat yesterday, hours after a federal judge ordered the Trump administration to restore them. Here's this morning's Mike Gavin.
6: Footage from MS Now and CNN showed their reporters gaining access to the White House and broadcasting from inside the gates hours after U.S. District Judge Timothy Kelly issued his order granting the outlets temporary relief. Politico also reported its correspondent was allowed to re-enter the grounds. Journalists from all three outlets were initially denied entry earlier yesterday morning, which prompted their attorneys to ask the court for an immediate hearing. They began getting back onto the complex around noon. The judge eventually said a hearing wasn't needed since the reporters' press passes were restored. Gordon.
1: Thanks, Mike. However, last night, MS Now and CNN reported that some of their journalists were blocked from covering the guest arrivals portion of the state dinner honoring China's Xi Jinping. Hey, make sure to check out a podcast of today's program, which has stories you won't hear this hour. On the podcast today, the risks of stopping your GLP-1 medication and the emoji that Gen Z wants you to stop using. You can find the podcast on Apple, Google, Spotify, or wherever you get your podcasts. 11 minutes after the hour, on This Morning, America's First News. 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

0: 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This is America's First News, This Morning with Gordon Deal.
1: Thanks for spending time with us. Welcome into Friday. Why do AI creators need government's help controlling it? An AI expert says, don't be fooled by requests for guardrails from the likes of OpenAI or Anthropic. Analysis from V.S. Subramanian, AI researcher and professor of computer science at Northwestern University in Evanston, Illinois. V.S., what do you make of these requests?
2: Well, the big tech firms are going in for IPOs in the very near future. They want as much publicity as they can possibly get. And many avenues exist for this publicity. One is telling people, oh, we've invented all these amazing things that will help you. That's good. Another avenue is to say, oh, we've invented all these amazing things, but bad guys could use them to kill you. That's another avenue to generate publicity. Fear has always generated publicity. This is no exception. So
1: wow.
2: Both good reasons and bad reasons.
1: So do you think these guys are kind of full of it here and are just seeking attention for their IPOs?
2: You know, I do want to say that there's some truth to both elements of what I just said. A lot of good is going to come out of AI as it eventually may help us produce better drugs to cure diseases that we can't cure easily today. So that's good. But at the same time, those same technologies may enable bad actors to generate pathogens that might kill all of us. So there's some truth to both points they're making. It's the motivations that are more concerning.
1: I see. China also weighed in on this, saying that these companies want to tap the brakes on AI growth because China is ahead of the United States. Is there any truth to that?
2: Absolutely. So there's some truth to that. China is rapidly catching up in terms of core advances in AI. So, you know, if you'd asked me this question 10 years ago, Gordon, I'd have said China is far behind.
1: Mm.
2: Today, they have an outstanding education program that sends top students to the U.S., but is increasingly keeping more of those students in China. Moreover, many of those students come to the U.S., get degrees from top universities such as Northwestern, such as MIT. They go on to work for many of the big AI hyperscalers and large corporations that are innovating in the U.S. in AI today. And then they go back to China and help their country achieve parity with the U.S. So today, I would say we are still ahead in the U.S. and the West in terms of core AI, but China's catching up. We're ahead on chips as well by maybe, you know, 4 or 5 years at least. But on things like data centers, we're falling behind. On things like energy production, we're falling behind. So China has reason to be optimistic, and we have reason to be concerned.
1: I see. We're speaking with V.S. Subramanian, AI researcher and also professor of computer science at Northwestern University. What guardrails do you think might be acceptable to firms like OpenAI, if any?
2: So I think the OpenAI and Anthropic and companies like them, so I can't attribute these to those specific companies, but in general, the big tech AI firms would like guardrails that protect them. So in other words, if somebody misuses some of their technology to create a pathogen, if somebody misuses their technology to figure out how to attack U.S. troops in the Middle East or elsewhere, they'd like to be covered from liability and risk. I get that completely. Mm. They cannot anticipate all possible malign uses of their technology. And it's not fair to expect them to do that when nobody can really anticipate how every bad actor on the planet is going to leverage that technology for malicious purposes.
1: Mm.
2: At the same time, they do have some responsibility to own the flaws in their products and make a good faith effort to fix them.
1: Finish up, if you would. You touched on it before about creating pathogens, for example. Do you see AI as a threat to humanity?
2: Over the centuries, Gordon, all new technology has posed new threats. And I don't see AI any differently. It offers a lot of benefits. I mean, if you go back even to the invention of the wheel, millennia back, people and armies could suddenly move a lot faster than and move supplies a lot faster than they could using other means. And that whoever adopted those technologies ended up becoming stronger. Whoever delayed ended up becoming weaker. I see the same thing here. So I don't think it's a threat to humanity if managed in a responsible manner.
1: Thanks, V.S. That is V.S. Subramanian, AI researcher and professor of computer science at Northwestern University. 20 minutes now after the hour on This Morning.
3: And now,
1: America's first news.
3: Three things you need to know. Number one.
4: President Trump has hosted President Xi Jinping for a state dinner, marking the Chinese leader's first White House visit in over a decade.
5: As the leaders of our two nations, President Xi and I both understand that we represent different systems, but the ties between our people endure.
4: Difficult issues remain unresolved, including the Iran war, Taiwan, and AI.
3: Number two.
4: Prime Minister Benjamin Netanyahu defended Israel's actions in its war with Iran at the United Nations General Assembly as the country faces growing isolation over its conduct in the Gaza Strip. Netanyahu, as dozens of delegates walked out during his address.
6: If there are any other moral cowards who haven't yet left this hall, please do so now.
3: Number three.
4: New York Senator Kirsten Gillibrand is criticizing the Trump administration for overlooking deteriorating conditions aboard the USS Abraham Lincoln during its months-long deployment.
7: The lack of supplies, the lack of ability to have a break, to have dwell time, to have the rotation end at the appropriate time.
4: Navy officials earlier this week revealed that 8 sailors aboard the Lincoln attempted to commit suicide during its deployment. Iranian President Masoud Pezeshkian said he blames the U.S. for the Middle East conflict while denying the country's nuclear ambitions.
8: We do not wish to continue. It's America that must choose whether it wants to end this or not.
4: He spoke on Fox News. Nearly 24 states are calling on Congress to regulate artificial intelligence, warning that unchecked development could put Americans and the country at risk. The attorneys general of 23 states, along with the District of Columbia, signed a letter to congressional leaders yesterday. The Zoo Atlanta will be getting 2 pandas from China. They are named Ping Ping and Fu Sheng. The zoo, however, said they will not be sharing the pandas' arrival date.
1: Oh. It's top secret, huh?
4: I know. I'm like waiting on the edge of my seat. Pandas have got to be like one of my favorite animals.
1: Ping Ping. I like that name.
4: Yeah, right? Ping Ping. They're so cute. They're furry. And did you know they eat and sleep for like 12 hours a day?
1: Oh, do they alternate? Like eat for 12 hours, then sleep? That's
4: Like 12 hours at a time is from what I found.
1: It's a great approach to living, man.
4: Right?
1: 22 minutes after the hour.
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19: Ad Council.
1: Thanks for being with us. Boyfriends and husbands are learning the hard way that their female companions are not going to 7 a.m. classes just to stretch. Gym bros severely underestimate the difficulty of Pilates or its high-intensity offshoots. Jamie Waters, columnist at the Wall Street Journal, is but one example. Jamie, what have you noticed?
20: It's this very kind of amusing trend where, you know, Pilates has tended to be a discipline that's been dominated by women. And I think what we've seen is that there's these really buff guys whose partners have been going for a long time, and the men have been kind of dismissive of what Pilates is. I don't think they even really know what it is, but they know it's often done on like a reformer machine, which is those sliding machines. And I think they think there's a lot of stretching involved. And basically, these wives and girlfriends are taking their partners to kind of humble them and show them, basically teach them a lesson. Because you say you've done Pilates. I did it as part of this story, having never done it before. And obviously, I mean, it is extremely difficult. And it's like a very different kind of exercise. It's like focused on like low impact, often slow burn, focus on posture, on core. It's like a different way of exercising compared to like some of the like burpees or bench presses or whatever, but it's like equally painful in a different way. So essentially these big buff guys are being humbled, which is you know, much to the delight of their partners.
1: Right. Explain the reformer machine best you can.
20: It's the basically, it's kind of like a sliding machine. It's on it has like a spring system, and basically it adds resistance to any different moves. So you have like cables attached to it. You can use it for, you know, planks and things like that. And it adds resistance basically. So depending on how many springs are attached, it can be more or less resistance, and sometimes less resistance can be harder. You can tell from my description that I am a total newbie at Pilates.
1: We're speaking with Jamie Waters, columnist for the Wall Street Journal. His piece is called "Gym Bros Are Going to Pilates and Leaving Shaking Like a Chihuahua." You said you actually slipped off yours when you were getting on the reformer.
20: Yeah, so, I mean, for this story, I was like, well, I have to try it out. And my sister is a self-proclaimed Pilates princess. So she was like, come with me, I'll show you the ropes. I thought she was going to be really supportive. In fact, she was kind of laughing hysterically as I managed to fall off the machine. I mean, it requires so much, in my defense, it requires so much coordination because you're obviously learning all these new moves. There's like cables going on. You're lifting your legs and doing scissor kicks and all these things using your hip flexor muscles. I didn't even know really what those were. And then all the while you're on a machine that's sliding up and down, you know, the machine is in constantly moving. I felt like I was kind of like at a circus or something. And yes, I did fall off the reformer machine. Jeez. Which is higher than you would expect. But my sister thought it was hilarious, so it made her day at least.
1: And as you point out, I mean, typically there's no breaks in Pilates.
20: Yeah, so for me, this was one of the biggest things because I do go to HIIT classes. I run, you know, I do work out, and you get so many water breaks in those classes. And in the Pilates classes I went to about four. They kind of ranged in technique, you know, because there is kind of a wide range of offshoots of Pilates these days. None of them offered breaks. And the one I was most appalled by was the what they called the reset was an ab plank, which is not a reset. Like, that is a workout in itself.
1: Right, resting while doing a plank. Jamie Waters, columnist at the Wall Street Journal. 30 minutes now after the hour.
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23: Come out and play. 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
1: Thanks for spending time with us. Welcome into Friday, September 25th. Gordon Deal with Nicole Murray. Some of our top stories and headlines. Iran proposes a 7-day plan to end the war and reopen the Strait of Hormuz, putting nuclear talks on the back burner. Trump administration wants China to answer questions about conducting low-level nuclear tests. A nor'easter is aiming for New England this weekend after dropping a calling card off North Carolina. Starbucks closing 250 underperforming cafes. Falcons overwhelm the Packers on Thursday Night Football. And why strangers are helping an elderly man from Texas who's taken on a backbreaking job. That story in about 20 minutes. The midterm elections are a referendum on the Trump presidency. President Trump has delivered on some promises and fallen down in other areas. Analysis from Peter Morici, economist at the University of Maryland. Peter, how do you see it?
2: Well, he certainly has delivered on deregulation. He's doing about as much as a president can. You know, people try to block you in court. And he's given AI the kind of free rein it needs to deliver growth and prosperity in the long term. And he's gone after cultural institutions and problems that have long been necessary to address, like the what goes on in American universities and so forth, and cultural institutions. Terribly biased they are. But on key economic issues, and let's face it, people vote on their stomachs, like armies, the tariffs have raised prices. The immigration policies have probably raised prices and unemployment. And his muscular foreign policy has simply backfired. I mean, you know, the war wasn't over in 2 months, and he didn't follow through, you know, if it was possible to do that. And we're in a quagmire. The price of diesel is going to ripple through the economy and continue inflation through the end of the year. Diesel is so important. People don't realize that because we don't use it much in our cars.
1: Was there a particular tariff on a particular country that seemed especially hurtful, or perhaps more than one tariff, or is it just the blanket policy you don't like?
2: The blanket policy. I don't see a problem with tariffing China. They're a pain. Or tariffing, say, some subsidized steel. But when you start tariffing the metal in a tin can, which is so tiny, it's silly. He's created an administrative nightmare. And by the way, because they haven't focused on China, China's stuff is still getting in, but it's getting in embodied in the products of countries from products from third countries. They use their components and send them here. There was an interesting article in Bloomberg about that yesterday. And I suspected that would happen. If we only focused on China, we could deal with that. But they're so random and, frankly, scattershot. He operates on impulse too much. And it just is losing its effect. Now, the immigration policy is terribly deleterious. In communities where ICE enforcement has been most intense, the employment of high school graduates without a college education, men, has gone down. The reason is often immigrants provide labor skills that are complementary to skills we have. For example, go to a construction project here and try to find a real mason, not someone who's putting up a panel, who isn't from Central America or South America. It's hard. Well, if builders can't get masons and drywall people, technicians, who are often Hispanic as well, then they build less, and electricians have less work.
1: We're speaking with Peter Morici, economist and professor emeritus of business at the University of Maryland. He's written an opinion piece for the Washington Times called The Midterms Put Trump's Economy on Trial. Finish your thoughts on immigration.
2: By the way, the same thing happened with Obama's deportations. He deported a lot of people. He just did it, you know, more gently. And during the 1930s, during the Depression, we deported a lot of people. And there are studies of all these things. We have a clear track record of this stuff. It's actually lowered the wages of high school graduates in those communities. The same thing is going to apply in high tech. You know, it's such a high percentage of our workers, you know, being basically immigrants who come here and study and then take jobs or come in on those visas, those H-1 visas, it's going to slow progress there as well. And that doesn't help us at all. No, they really have a very wrong-headed view of how to structure a labor force, how to structure a tariff, and so forth. And that's why we have the kind of inflation we do. So to say that he's mishandled the economy is a correct assessment. Now, would Kamala Harris have handled it any better? We can only speculate, probably not, because everything they do is of a Mondami kind, so that she's probably no worse for us, but that's not how he's going to be judged. He's going to be judged on his performance. He said he was going to lower prices, and they've gone up.
1: What are the recession odds right now, Peter?
2: Kind of low. Unless the Democrats manage to really derail artificial intelligence, kind of low. The artificial intelligence sector is so large. It's bigger than anything we've ever done. The canal boom, the railroad boom, electrification as a share of GDP, then the creating of the internet and so forth. Investment in that sector, those sectors related to that, are going up. Investment, construction, and every other aspect of the economy is going down.
1: Nice, Peter. Peter Morici, economist at the University of Maryland, writing for The Washington Times. 20 minutes now in front of the hour. On This Morning, America's First News. Coming up next, how do you upcharge for the lettuce and tomato on a BLT?

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0: Thanks for being with us. Welcome into Friday. It is time now for the Mic Drop with This Morning's Mike Gavin.
1: Good morning. Well, it's always fun to check in on the everyday things that are annoying people and getting the rest of us talking. Let's start at the bagel store, where some people might be headed this morning. One New York City woman named Kaya posted on TikTok about what happened when she tried to order a simple BLT sandwich on a bagel. A BLT, of course, is a bacon, lettuce, and tomato sandwich, and that was supposed to cost $9 at the store Kaya was in. Everything she says was perfectly normal until she got to the register and found a $2 upcharge on her bagel. She asked why and was told that it was $1 extra for the lettuce and $1 extra for the tomato on a BLT.
0: What?
1: The upcharge was so upsetting that Kaya started to think that the world she's inhabiting isn't real and she wants out of this simulation. The post went viral and commenters chimed in with empathetic outrage. Many said that she should have just walked out of the store. Mm. Some shared their own bogus upcharge experiences, with one claiming that they ordered an iced coffee and got charged for the ice and the cup.
0: Man. What happened here?
1: Yeah.
0: It's almost like this is left over from some, spike in lettuce prices or something that they...
1: Yeah,
0: they left it on. But
1: yeah,
0: tomatoes?
1: Yeah, I mean, she you know, tried to argue with the workers, and I guess, you know, came down from the boss. They have to charge extra for lettuce and for tomato, even somehow on a BLT. Now, I don't know if the actual owner was there. I think maybe something got lost in the translation. Like, the owner said you got to charge for lettuce and tomato. I don't think they probably meant to put it on a BLT, to have that extra charge on a BLT.
0: I see.
1: I think maybe the workers were just saying, we're supposed to charge for lettuce and tomato blanketly. It didn't really matter.
0: Right.
1: But I think if the owner was there and knew that they were charging for a BLT, they probably would have said no.
0: I see. So if you were ordering a cheeseburger, for example,
1: right,
0: it would be extra for the
1: right
0: lettuce and tomato, but
1: yeah,
0: not for a BLT.
1: Not on a BLT, which is supposed to come with it.
0: I guess I could see that.
1: Yeah. And, you know, you don't even have to leave the house to be sent into a rage. This one comes from the bathroom. A wife posted a picture to Reddit of a full toilet paper roll sitting on top of an empty roll still attached to the dispenser, with no attempt having been made to load the new roll into the dispenser. The wife's caption read, "Lord, give me strength." And she indicated that it was her husband's handiwork. Hundreds commented with

0: Many saying that their significant other and this woman's husband would probably be good friends. Others pointed out that if this is the worst thing she has to deal with, the marriage will be just fine.
1: Yeah.
0: Yeah.
1: I do this.
0: You do.
1: But there's still at least a little bit of toilet paper left on the existing roll.
0: Because you don't want to waste
1: that one shred of toilet paper that's left. I know that the next person who's going to use it is likely going to run out.
0: Yes.
1: But I don't want to waste those three or four squares that might be left. So I put the new roll there, you know, ready for use. Leaving it completely empty, I may have on occasion forgotten, but I wouldn't do that deliberately.
0: Yeah, I mean, I could see that, I guess. I know how important this is to women. My girlfriend, who I've been with for nearly 9 years now, it was like I walked on water the first time that I actually changed the toilet roll, that I actually put the new roll on there, because she said her husband, ex-husband, never did that the entire time that they were together. Wow. And, I mean, if I wasn't already in, I was completely in after changing the toilet paper roll.
1: How selfish could you possibly be for the person behind you?
0: Yeah, you don't have to do much sometimes to win over a lady's heart.
1: 13 minutes now in front of the hour.
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0: cutting through the clutter to bring you the people and stories that matter to you. 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
1: Thanks for joining us. Generative AI has become so popular and inexpensive, anyone can churn out content in seconds for next to nothing. The market's flooded with this stuff. Money.com has ways to avoid spending on AI slop. For books, you want to closely inspect a book sample, the author, and the publisher before buying. You want to look for repetitive passages, a thin author history, and be especially skeptical if a book boasts unverified advice. Alternatively, you can search for books on platforms with heavier restrictions on AI content like Barnes & Noble and Bookshop.org, which exclude AI-generated books unless they are clearly labeled. 8 minutes now in front of the hour on This Morning. Once again, here's Nicole Murray.
2: And now, the big things you need to know. Number one.
3: President Trump will follow up his summit with President Xi Jinping by taking the Chinese leader to the U.S. National Archives today. Here's Xi through a translator while at the White House.
4: I am visiting the United States at President Trump's invitation to carry on our friendship, expand cooperation, and promote the well-being of both our peoples.
3: Difficult issues remain unresolved, including the Iran war, Taiwan, and AI.
2: Number two.
3: The White House said it has restored access to reporters from CNN, MS Now, and Politico after a federal judge temporarily lifted a ban that President Trump had imposed. The order will be in place for 14 days.
2: Number three.
3: Civil rights attorney Ben Crump has released findings from Nolan Wells' cell phone, claiming data had been deleted. Crump calling for an additional investigation into the teen's death.
5: We would hope that everybody who says they are Nolan's friends won't deal with distractions, but will be laser focused like us and get into the truth of what happened.
3: A grand jury in Mississippi found that no criminal charges are warranted after officials declared drowning to be the cause of death. A physician and medical director from UPMC Children's Hospital of Pittsburgh has been killed in an overnight stabbing that also left his wife injured in his home in Edgewood Borough. Officials say 46-year-old Dr. Idris Evans was attacked while he slept. A suspect has been taken into custody. Starbucks plans to close 250 North American stores later this week. It is the second big round of store closures under Chairman and CEO Brian Nickel. A job candidate is going viral after walking out of an interview when the CEO reportedly arrived 70 minutes late with no apology or explanation. The applicant later emailed the CEO saying he had rejected the company.
1: Good. Yeah. Well, I mean, I hope he has a job as backup.
3: I don't think he did, but how do you think you would handle it if someone was that late for an interview? Like, you're just sitting around waiting. Like, do you start doing like the tap in and like
1: Am I rich? Do I need the job?
3: You need the job.
1: Yeah, I'm probably sticking around.
3: Yeah,
1: know if I'm desperate. I got to bite the bullet.
3: I don't know. Yeah, I don't know if I'd have the guts to go about any job interview like this. Even if I'm rich, like, you never want to burn the bridge, no?
1: Correct. 6 minutes now in front of the hour on This Morning, America's First News.

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0: being with us. Online donors are rallying around an 81-year-old man from Texas who has taken on difficult work, the only job he could land, to help pay for his wife's health care needs. Donald Johnson works as an independent contractor delivering lost luggage, and he was doing the grueling work when Erin Howell in a Dallas suburb saw him struggling with some of the heavier bags. She spotted him on her door cam carrying her heavy luggage up a steep flight of stairs with great effort. Her bags had been lost on a recent flight. So she created a GoFundMe, saying the man looked absolutely exhausted. After talking to him, she learned that Johnson started doing his luggage job 3 years ago to help pay for his wife's cancer treatments. They've been together for 57 years. Johnson said it was the only place that would hire him. By the way, you know where this is going. The GoFundMe has raised nearly $700,000 for Mr. Johnson. That'll do it for this hour. For Nicole Murray and Mike Gavin, I'm Gordon Deal. 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
5: Breaking news this hour from Town Hall. Amit Thomason. The UN General Assembly hears a fiery speech from Israel's Prime Minister, who vows
6: the eternity of Israel will not falter. And the reason is simple. We have no other choice.
7: Powerful words from Israeli Prime Minister Benjamin Netanyahu, who speaks at the UN as he makes the point that the survival of Israel is at stake following the October 7th Hamas terrorist attack.
6: I want to give you an idea of what this means for a country of 10 million. Proportionately, this is equal to 40,000 innocent Americans slaughtered in less than 24 hours. That's 16 times 9/11. 16 9/11s.
7: Laura Winters reporting.
5: Netanyahu refers to Zohran Mamdani as the anti-Semitic mayor of New York, accusing him of distorting the facts and spitting in the face of truth. Last night it was a glittering state dinner at the White House. Today, President Trump will escort Chinese President Xi on a visit to the National Archives. Mr. Trump wants to show Xi the Declaration of Independence, the Constitution, and the Bill of Rights. Keeps getting more expensive to borrow for a home.
8: Mortgage buyer Freddie Mac says the average rate on a 30-year mortgage rose this week to 7.03%. This is the first time the average rate has moved above 7% since January 2025. It's also the fifth straight weekly increase. As recently as this February, the rate averaged just under 6%. Mortgage rates have been mostly climbing as the war with Iran has fueled expectations of higher inflation, a key factor that influences mortgage rates. The upward trend has weighed on U.S. home sales this year. I'm Alex Vega.
5: One of the men who was wounded during the 2024 assassination attempt on then presidential candidate Donald Trump at a campaign rally in Butler, Pennsylvania, has died. Jim Copenhaver was 76 years old. More on these stories, townhall.com.
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5: A Texas court has rejected a ruling that a woman on death row for 18 years is innocent of capital murder.
10: The woman had been convicted in the killing of her 2-year-old daughter in a case that has attracted bipartisan calls from lawmakers and celebrities to release her from prison. The majority decision by the Texas Court of Criminal Appeals leaves Melissa Lucio on Texas death row. She narrowly escaped execution in 2022 when the same court ordered a review of her case 2 days before her scheduled lethal injection. Her original trial judge later ruled that she should be declared innocent. Lucio's attorneys will now appeal her case to federal courts. John Scott reporting.
5: Thousands are still missing after devastating flooding that hit the Nepal-China border. The floods caused by a collapsed Himalayan mountain slope killed over 1,400 people in Nepal and China. More than 6,000 remain unaccounted for. News and analysis, townhall.com. Chinese say they can charge an EV quicker than anyone else.
11: Major Chinese auto group Geely has unveiled a new ultra-fast EV charging technology that can recharge a battery from 10% to 70% in just 4.5 minutes. Experts say these advancements aim to eliminate drivers' range anxiety by narrowing the gap between EV charging and conventional 5-minute refueling times. However, some analysts also caution that battery durability and charging infrastructure remain key challenges to the large-scale adoption of such ultra-fast charging technologies. Keith Peters reporting.
5: Tracking prices at the gas pump, AAA's latest national average for a gallon of regular, $4.49. That is up from a penny from yesterday. On Wall Street, Dow futures are up 138 points. More on these stories, townhall.com.
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0: 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Good morning. This is the Sue McClain News Hour brought to you by Korean War veteran Senator Maurice Johannesson. The time is 6:08. It is Friday, September 25th. 2026, and we've got a cooler weekend in store, and today's high 82, tomorrow more the same, and then Sunday a high of 79. Oh, such a nice break in the weather. We'll talk more about that coming up, courtesy of the Queen of Dragons. Now, if you're planning on traveling, good news this morning. No incidents on the roadways. I absolutely love that. However, there's plenty of construction throughout the city limits. Expect delays in downtown Reading affecting traffic over off of Placer and in the surrounding area, including by Magnolia. And at Willis, we've seen quite a bit of road work. Additional delays if you're traveling heading towards the coast on 299 near Old Shasta. Also heading southbound on I-5, expect delays just north of Anderson and well past Maxwell. Additional delays on Highway 36 past Mad River this morning, beginning at the Butte Creek Bridge. If you're heading northbound on I-5, expect delays near Lakehead. And a little bit further north, expect delays just south of Castella. Additional delays at Highway 3 due to ongoing construction. Now we can expect delays between Wairika and Etna. Additional delays south of Callahan and between Coffee Creek and the Trinity Center. If you are traveling towards McLeod, expect delays. That's on Highway 89. Additional delays are expected for Highway 96, beginning 12.2 miles east of Scott River Road. Now, we do have additional delays throughout the city limits, as I have mentioned. So if you're traveling on Highway 273, let's say between Anderson and Reading, expect delays just north of Ox Yoke Road. Additional delays expected as well. This is on 44, beginning 1.7 miles west to Eskimo Hill near that summit. Also 0.17 miles west to 273, expect delays 7 a.m. to 6 p.m. And in downtown, eastbound Tehama Street has seen quite a bit of delays at times. This is between Oregon and California streets. Also in East Reading, expect additional delays affecting traffic over on Victor Avenue and Mistletoe Lane. You could see up to 15-minute delays, possibly longer, so expect delays between Cascade Lane and 44. Now on Highway 299 east of Burney, expect up to 30-minute delays up until 3 o'clock this afternoon. And here in Reading in the Country Oaks neighborhood, expect delays between Collier Drive, I-5, and 299. If you're traveling on Highway 80, expect possible delays as well. And here's what's happening in the North Valley. A Trinity County couple is recovering from serious injuries after they were attacked by a black bear. It happened outside their home in Burnt Ranch last Saturday. And their family is also mourning the loss of their French bulldog, Cassie. Jeff and Mallory Wilson operate Radio Ranch, which is an off-grid glamping retreat near the Trinity River. According to accounts from the couple and their friends, the attack happened around 4 in the morning, September 19th. Apparently, Jeff got up after Cassie barked and went outside to check on her. That's when a black bear charged him, knocking him into the side of the house. He suffered broken ribs along with, numerous bites, a claw, and other wounds. Cassie intervened and apparently put herself between Jeff and the bear. The commotion woke up Mallory, who ran outside and became the target of the bear. She suffered bites and puncture wounds along with a broken hand and other injuries. Cassie was badly injured in the attack. She was taken to a nearby veterinary hospital but died of her wounds 2 days later. The California Department of Fish and Wildlife is investigating the attack, and they're working to locate the bear. Also, Shasta College and Trinity County are teaming up to help maintain library services in Trinity County. The two public agencies have entered into a memorandum of understanding that provides staffing support for the Trinity County Library System. Under the agreement, the Shasta College librarian, Kai Watkins, will provide direct support to Trinity County's library operations. The partnership establishes a cost-sharing arrangement between the college and the county. The goal is to keep the county's library locations open to the public and maintain the level of service provided during the previous fiscal year. The agreement is expected to support library services in Weaverville, Hayfork, and the Trinity Center. And five people were killed and another person was critically injured following a head-on crash on Highway 299 near Whiskeytown Lake last Saturday night. Now, according to the California Highway Patrol, the crash happened shortly after 9 o'clock near Whiskey Creek Road. Well, here's an update of that story. According to the preliminary investigation, the Honda Civic traveling west crossed the center line and entered into the eastbound lane. The Honda then collided with the Toyota Prius. All three inside the Honda were killed, while the driver of the Prius was also killed and died at the scene. Two passengers in the Prius were taken to a nearby hospital, and one of the passengers perished. The remaining survivor suffered major injuries and was hospitalized, and the crash shut down 299 in both directions while emergency crews worked at the scene and investigators examined the wreckage. The collision occurred on a stretch of Highway 299 near Whiskey Town, where traffic moves through that two-lane roadway, making head-on crashes particularly dangerous. And Shasta County's unemployment rate remained steady in August, according to the latest figures from the California Employment Development Department. That story and more coming up in your business headlines a little bit later on in the show. Also around 6:35 to 6:40, don't forget the Town Hall News Brief. So if there's any news you may have missed, you might just hear it here on KCNR. Looks like the CAL FIRE Tehama Glen unit is planning two large prescribed burns in the Red Bluff area and Corning areas early next week. That story and more on the way. 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They offer premium flower edibles and concentrates with free delivery to Shasta Lake. 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Today in the North Valley, you can expect it to be sunny and a high of 82 with increasing clounds tonight and light west-northwest winds. Now, we could see gusts around 26 miles per hour later on this evening. Overnight lows dropping down to 56. Tomorrow's high 82 with decreasing clouds and a low of 53. It could be a little windy tomorrow with wind gusts of up to 18 miles per hour. Then for Sunday, it is going to be such a beautiful day. Sunny and a high of 79 and a low of 52. So definitely a beautiful weekend in store if you feel like taking that RV up in the hills, do a little camping. It's just going to be a beautiful weekend for that. Then for Monday, warming up to 87, then back up to 92 by next Tuesday and sunny. It's currently clear in downtown Redding. Red Bluff is already 69 degrees, 68 in Anderson, 66 in the city of Shasta Lake, and 68 degrees in downtown Redding. The Sue McClain News Hour brought to you by Korean War veteran Senator Maurice Johannesson. The time 6:15, and this is KCNR 96.5 FM, AM 1460, and worldwide at kcnrradio.com.
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0: 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Good morning. This is the Sue McClain News Hour, brought to you by Korean War veteran Senator Maurice Johannesson. Today in the North Valley, another sunny day. Details coming up. We'll also take a look at your road report. So far, so good. No incidents to report at this time. It looks like intelligence agencies, including the CIA, are reportedly warning of possible sea-launched strikes against France, Spain, and Italy, as European governments say Moscow is now escalating its hybrid campaign against NATO. That story coming up a little bit later on. Lots of things are happening this weekend. We've got the Wings of Angels benefit dinner. Yes, they are angels. The Elegant Evening is planned for tomorrow to benefit the Alyssa Ariza Wings of Angels Foundation. The nonprofit organization helps families of critically ill children with expenses associated with traveling for medical treatment. The foundation has assisted hundreds of families throughout the years. This weekend's benefit will be held at Wind River Resort and Casino. Cocktails start at 4:30 tomorrow afternoon, dinner at 7. Tickets are still available. They're $100, and they can be purchased by contacting Donna Ariza at 530-941-9932. The Sue McClain News Hour, brought to you by Korean War veteran Senator Maurice Johannesson. The time, 6:22 on this Friday, September 25th. Taking a look at what's happening in the news this morning. The CAL FIRE Tehama Glen unit is planning two prescribed burns in the Red Bluff and Corning areas early next week, weather and other conditions permitting. Now, crews are expected to conduct a prescribed burn covering 993 acres at Fumasi Ranch, that's located along Collier Springs Road, southwest of Red Bluff. On Tuesday, crews are planning a larger operation, 2,200 acres, at the Corning Land and Cattle Company near Pellows Road. Now, these are planned control burns. They're not wildfires. CAL FIRE uses prescribed fire as a vegetation management tool to reduce accumulated fuels and help reduce the potential for more severe wildfire behavior in the future. So residents in Red Bluff, Corning, and the surrounding areas may see some smoke or even smell smoke while the burns are taking place. Prescribed burning is an established part of the Tehama Glen Unit's vegetation management program. One person is in critical condition after being rescued from a burning motor home early yesterday morning in Redding. The fire department responded to a blaze in the 4600 block of Cedars Road about 5:35 a.m. Before firefighters arrived, a homeless person in the area helped remove the victim from the burning motor home. Firefighters provided medical treatment at the scene before the victim was transported to Mercy Medical Center in critical condition. The motor home was completely destroyed in the blaze. The Redding Fire Department estimates the total property damage at $10,000. 4 fire engines and 14 firefighters and other personnel responded. The cause of the blaze is under investigation. And California's Sites Reservoir Project, sorry about that, is moving another step closer to construction. Now, this thing has been in the works for probably 50 years or so. It still is, I don't know, it seems to me still in the dream phase. But here's the thing. California's Sites Reservoir Project could be moving closer. Governor Newsom announced that the massive Northern California water storage project has reached another major milestone, with a final water right permit now scheduled to go before the State Water Resources Control Board on November 4th. So maybe it's not a pipe dream after all. Sites Reservoir is designed to capture water from the Sacramento River during wet periods and store it for use during drier conditions. The proposed off-stream reservoir would have the capacity to hold up to 1.5 million acre feet of water. The governor's office says that amount could provide enough water to supply more than $4.5 million homes or million homes for a year. And that's a lot, 4.5 million homes. The project is designed to capture flood flows, potentially reducing flood impacts while creating additional water supplies to communities, agriculture, and environmental uses. Plans for the water may be made available to wildlife refuges, including the Sacramento National Wildlife Refuge Complex and the Upper Butte Basin Wildlife Area. The project is also expected to create recreational opportunities, with officials estimating 187,000 visitors each year once the reservoir is complete. Early this year, California announced an additional $268.9 million in funding for the project. That brings the total amount of water storage investment program funding for which the site's reservoir is eligible to approximately $1.36 billion. The project still faces additional financing, permitting, and construction. And a bipartisan bill introduced in Congress would create a new federal grant program aimed at improving transportation options in rural communities. Congressman James Gallagher of California and Congressman Josh Riley of New York introduced the Improving Rural Transportation Act. The proposal would create grants for communities with populations below 200,000 people. The money could be used for transportation infrastructure, as well as programs such as rideshare services, microtransit, and flexible route transportation. The legislation is designed to give smaller communities more options for addressing transportation challenges that can be different from those faced by larger cities. Under the proposal, state or local partners would be required to cover at least 20% of the project's cost. The bill would also give priority to projects involved in partnerships among local governments, private companies, and nonprofit organizations. Gallagher said rural communities need transportation options that can be tailored to their individual circumstances. Riley pointed to the long distances that some rural residents have to travel for just basic services, including medical appointments and grocery shopping and other necessities. For communities in Northern California and other rural parts of our country, the proposed grant program could potentially provide just another source of federal funding for transportation services. However, the legislation is still a proposal. And less than a year after the Lake Redding Golf Course closed, the property is getting a new life. That story coming up inside sports just minutes away. And as I mentioned moments ago, intelligence agencies, including the CIA, are reportedly warning of a possible sea launch strike and or strikes against France, Spain, and Italy, as European governments say Moscow is now escalating its hybrid campaign against NATO. The CIA reportedly warned European governments that Russia could be preparing drone attacks against targets in France and Spain and Italy, potentially marking a dangerous expansion of Moscow's alleged campaign of sabotage and hybrid warfare beyond NATO's eastern flank. Hey, thanks for tuning in to the Sue McClain News Hour on KCNR 96.5 FM, AM 1460, and worldwide at kcnrradio.com. 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Today, sunny with a high of 82 and light west northwest winds. For tonight, increasing clouds with a low of 56 and light north northwest winds increasing from 5 to 10 miles per hour up to 26 miles per hour. Tomorrow, well, mostly cloudy, then gradually becoming sunny with a high of 82, north winds 5 to 7 miles per hour, and wind gusts could reach up to 18 miles per hour. Tonight, mostly clear and a low of 53. Then Sunday, sunny and a high of 79. It is currently clear in downtown Redding, Red Bluff 69, 68 in Anderson, 66 in the city of Shasta Lake, and 68 degrees in downtown Redding. My show, the Sue McClain News Hour, brought to you by Korean War veteran Senator Maurice Johannesson. Coming up next, the Town Hall News Brief. So if there's any news you may have missed, you might just hear it on KCNR 96.5 FM, AM 1460, and worldwide at kcnrradio.com. 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
5: 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I'm Michelle Slade. During North State Now, we will speak with your neighbors, friends, family, and community members who give back, not to be recognized, but because it's the right thing to do. 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

0: 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Good morning. This is the Sue McClain News Hour, brought to you by Korean War veteran Senator Maurice Johannesson. The time, 6:34. It is Friday, September 25th, 2026, and you know what time it is. It's time for a Town Hall News Brief. So if there's any news you may have missed, you might just hear it right now on KCNR.
1: Good day. Welcome to this week's Town Hall News Brief. I'm Phoebe Johnson, your host, to provide the latest local updates. The Shasta County Board of Supervisors voted 3-2 to remove Steve Kearns from his District 3 seat on the Planning Commission, despite Kearns telling supervisors he wanted to finish his term. Supervisors Kevin Cry, Chris Kellstrom, and Corky Harmon voted for removal. Matt Plummer and Alan Long voted against it. The board declared the seat vacant and moved forward with Harmon's nomination of Kevin Butler as Kearns' replacement. Harmon later apologized, calling it a miscommunication, but said he had already begun selecting Butler before learning Kearns wanted to stay. Switching gears to law enforcement, Cal Fire reported a sharp increase in arson arrests across parts of Northern California this year, crediting added law enforcement staffing for letting investigators follow up on more human-caused fires. The Shasta Trinity unit went from 10 arson arrests in 2025 to 22 so far in 2026, with other felony arrests rising from 23 to 34. In August alone, officers made 6 arrests tied to human-caused vegetation fires. Battalion Chief Matt Alexander said Cal Fire officers act as patrol officers, detectives, and evidence technicians all in one. Shifting to how the courts are helping residents, more Shasta County drivers are getting relief from traffic fines through My Citations. This statewide court program reduces fees for low-income residents. Requests for community service in place of fines rose 53% last year to 669, while payment plan extensions climbed nearly 19% to 2,041. Statewide, more than 46% of users reported receiving public benefits, and 77% of requests made in 2024 were approved. In a typical case, fines dropped from $516 to $257. The program launched in Shasta County as a 2019 pilot and now operates statewide. Ending on a hopeful note, Haven Humane Society in Anderson is offering free adoptions for more than 400 animals as part of the Bissell Pet Foundation's National Empty the Shelters event, running through September 26th. CEO Jim Lewis said the shelter took in a historically high number of kittens this summer and has stayed at or above capacity for months. He hopes the event helps move more animals into permanent homes. Adopters can visit Haven's Anderson campus or the PetSmart kiosk on Hilltop Drive in Reading to meet available dogs and cats. Find more local stories by Shasta Lake Town Hall at Town Hall Brief on Linktree.com. 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
0: And once again, join us Monday morning around 6:35 to 6:40 for a new Town Hall News Brief. So it's news you may have missed right here on KCNR. The time, 6:36, and taking a look at your headlines today, Shasta County's unemployment rate remains steady in August, according to the latest figures from the California Employment Development Department. The county's unemployment rate was 5.3% in August, unchanged from July. The latest numbers show a labor force of about 81,600 people right here in Shasta County, with 77,300 employed, 4,300 unemployed. Compared with August of last year, the unemployment rate is down from 5.5%. The August numbers also show the labor force is larger than it was a year ago. Across the region, Tama County recorded an unemployment rate of 6.2% in August, while Siskiyou County had 7.3%, Trinity County 5.5%. The statewide unemployment rate was 5.4%. The latest figures also show changes in the type of jobs available in the region. Shasta County saw particularly large year-over-year gains in government and education-related employment, while smaller declines were reported in areas including financial activities and business services. The local numbers are part of the state's monthly labor market report, which provides estimates of employment and unemployment for every California county, including Shasta County. Also in your business headlines, if you're looking for the least expensive gas, you can find it at Fast Track at 4746 Churn Creek Road, at 76 at 2731 South Market Street, also where regular unleaded is $5.59 a gallon. Good news coming down from Wall Street. The Dow is now up 171. The Nasdaq Composite up by 96 and the Standard & Poor's 500 up by 21 today. WTI crude oil down 1.5%. Brent crude down almost 1.25%. WTI crude oil at $93.16 a barrel. Brent crude at $105.40 a barrel. Gold up this morning almost 0.5%, and silver up by almost 1%. Gold at $4,315.80 an ounce. Silver at $64.50 an ounce today. Some movers and shakers on Wall Street. Greenland Energy Company up this morning 84% to $5.35 a share. Also up this morning, Intel Corporation by almost 4% to $127.39 a share. Ondas up by almost 3% to $7.60 a share. And Amamed's Pharmaceuticals up by 115% to $4.92 a share, while Profusa Incorporated is up by 48% this morning to $3.03 a share. So yeah, that's what's happening on Wall Street. Inside sports, less than a year after the Lake Redding Golf Course closed, the property is really getting some new life. The first phase of the redevelopment, called the Range at Lake Redding, is set to open October 1st. The new driving range is just the first step in a larger plan to redevelop the 23-acre property, and it's beautiful. The McConnell Foundation owns the property and is working with the golf operator Jason Munson. The new range will feature space for up to 23 golfers to hit balls at the same time. It will initially be open Thursday through Sunday from 11 in the morning until an hour before dusk. Golfers will be able to purchase buckets of balls for $10 for a small bucket, $12 for a medium bucket, and $15 for a large bucket. Players will need to bring their own clubs. The redevelopment doesn't stop at the driving range. They've got future plans, too, including improvements to the practice greens and areas for chipping and putting, additional practice facilities, lighting, covered hitting bays, picnic and viewing areas, and eventually a short golf course. Now, the project also has a strong focus on youth golf. The McConnell Foundation hopes the property can become a practice and learning space for local young golfers and high school teams. Eventually, the plan calls for a short 9-hole course, although the final layout is still being developed. For now, the opening of the range on October 1st really gives our local golfers a great place to practice, which, well, I totally need, like 100%, while the larger redevelopment continues. And golf is really a great sport to know as you get older, because

0: is your Sports News Minute. After Sunday, it's safe to say no one was expecting what we saw from the Falcons on Thursday night. Michael Penix made his debut and Bijan Robinson put on a clinic. He ran for 194 yards and two touchdowns in the Falcons' 35-14 win in Green Bay. The White Sox are headed to the playoffs. They clinch a spot with a 9-1 win in Kansas City. With three games left, they could also still win the AL Central. They're the first team to reach the playoffs immediately after consecutive 100 loss seasons. Cleveland stays on top of the division for now with a 1-0 win in Boston. The Yankees were down 4-0 to start the sixth inning. They came storming all the way back to beat Tampa Bay 6-4. Pete Crow Armstrong made history on Thursday. The 24-year-old stole a base in the first inning of the Cubs 2-1 win over Miami. It makes him the seventh member of the 40-40 club in baseball history. That's 40 home runs and 40 stolen bases in a single season. The Pirates beat the Cardinals 2-1. The Brewers beat the Phillies 5-1. The Reds won 7-6 in Atlanta. Texas beat the Mets 3-1. Eduardo Rodriguez picked up win number 16 as the Diamondbacks take down the Rockies 12-8. President Trump will be in Knoxville Saturday when number 14 Tennessee hosts top-ranked Texas. Longhorns coach Steve Sarkisian knows that means there will be extra security measures, including a potential communication disruption. Sark said that this happened during the national championship game. Miami coach Mario Cristobal lost contact with his quarterback in the fourth quarter because Trump decided to leave that game early, and all communication in the stadium is blocked while the president is on the move. Sarkisian said the Longhorns have been preparing, knowing that the communication issue is something they can't control. Go to LarryBrownSports.com for more sports coverage. Thanks for listening to the Sports News Minute, and have a great day.
1: You too. It looks like a Trinity County couple is recovering from serious injuries after a black bear attack left them injured outside their home in Burnt Ranch last weekend. Now, their family is also mourning the loss of their French bulldog, Cassie. Jeff and Mallory Wilson operate Radio Ranch. It's an off-grid glamping retreat near the Trinity River. According to accounts from the couple and their friends, the attack happened around 4 in the morning, September 19th. Apparently, Jeff got up after Cassie barked and went outside to check on her. That's when a black bear charged him, knocking him to the side of the house. Jeff suffered broken ribs and a number of bite, claw, and other wounds. Now, Cassie then intervened, apparently putting herself between Jeff and the bear. The commotion woke Mallory, who ran outside and also became a target of the bear. She suffered bites and puncture wounds, along with a broken hand and other injuries. Cassie was badly injured in the attack. She was taken to an emergency veterinary hospital and died of her wounds 2 days later. The California Department of Fish and Wildlife is investigating the attack and are working with local authorities in an effort to locate the bear. Wildlife officials say encounters between black bears and people that result in injuries are extremely rare. And Shasta College and Trinity County are teaming up to help maintain library services in Trinity County. That story coming up as well. Plus, we'll give you a rundown on what's happening at the weekend box office. So if there's any movies you might want to catch, I'll tell you what's playing. And all of my heartthrobs are in one movie. I know. I think I'm probably going to have to go watch that by myself. I'll tell you which one it is. Let's just say it's filled with heroes. That's on the way. I'll also let you know what's happening locally this weekend. We'll take a look at your road report and your weather as well. The Sue McClain News Hour brought to you by Korean War veteran Senator Maurice Johannesson. The time 6:45, and this is KCNR 96.5 FM, AM 1460, and worldwide at kcnrradio.com.
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0: 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Good morning. This is the Sue McClain News Hour, brought to you by Korean War veteran Senator Maurice Johannesson. Avengers Endgame. Love the Avengers. Well, guess what? They're playing at a theater near you. I'll talk about that coming up. And taking a look at your road conditions this morning on this Friday, September 25th, 2026, the time 6:50. Once again, the news brought to you by Korean War veteran Senator Maurice Johannesson. Today in the North Valley, sunny skies and mild temperatures. I'd say right around 82 today, which is terrific. We've got light west northwest winds today, and overnight lows dropping down to 56 with increasing clouds, and wind gusts could reach up to 18 miles per hour. Now for tomorrow, decreasing clouds and a high of 82 and a low of 53. Little breezy tomorrow as well. However, those winds are going to die down. For Sunday, sunny and gorgeous with a high of 79 and a low of 52. It is currently clear and 68 degrees in downtown Reading. And the news, once again, brought to you by former Senator Maurice Johannesson. 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Now, if you're planning on traveling, we do have construction affecting traffic between Anderson and Reading, just north of Oxyoke Road to just south of Canyon Road. Additional delays are expected this morning. This is on Highway 44, beginning 1.7 miles west to 3.8 miles east of Forest Service Road 32N16. This is just east of Eskimo Hill. Expect ongoing delays. Now, 0.17 miles west to 273, expect delays 7 a.m. to 6 p.m. In downtown, construction has affected Placer Road and the surrounding vicinity, including Magnolia and Willis. And Chestnut, we've seen quite a bit of road work. This will continue. And additional delays once again affecting eastbound Tehama, Oregon, and California streets. Expect delays at Victor Avenue between Cascade Lane and 44. Ongoing delays on Mistletoe Lane. This is right at Victor Avenue and in that area, up to 15-minute delays or more. If you're traveling on 299 east to Burney, expect up to 30-minute delays, and construction continues between Collier Drive, I-5, and 299 today from 7 to 5. If you're heading towards the coast today on 299, expect delays. This is near Old Shasta. Now, that's pretty much it. So if you're traveling towards the coast, I would take 299 over Highway 36 because there's lots of road work on 36 past Mad River. Heading southbound on I-5, expect delays just north of Anderson and south of Maxwell. Additional delays on Highway 44 well past Shingletown. We're talking way up in the hills, closer to Old Station. Expect delays beginning 1 mile east of Eskimo Hill, as I mentioned. Heading northbound, expect delays possibly near Lakehead. Additional delays as well on Highway 89 heading past McLeod. Also on Highway 3 just off of I-5. Now, this is at the highway, well, Interstate 5 interchange all the way down to just north of Etna. Additional delays south of Callahan and between Coffee Creek and the Trinity Center. Also, if you're taking Highway 96, if you can avoid it altogether, do it, okay? There's so many construction zones. I'm looking at 6 to maybe 7, okay? So you might want to just flag that and pass it up. And taking a look at the weekend box office, lots of great movies are playing at Movies 14 here in Reading. Avengers Endgame Encore. Okay, this is the epic conclusion to the Infinity Saga, which returns to theaters as Avengers Endgame Encore is happening today. Okay, after devastating events wiped out half the world's population, the remaining heroes struggle to move forward. Ultimately, though, they must come together to restore order and harmony in the universe and bring their loved ones back in a dramatic showdown against Thanos. So, yeah, I think I'm going to have to catch that one. It's got all those hotties in it. Also, Heart of the Beast is playing. After a harrowing plane crash, Special Forces Officer James Belmont, Brad Pitt, has to survive with his combat dog. This is in the Alaskan wilderness. Forgotten Island. This is after lifelong best friends are transported to a mythic island, they discover that their memories of each other are the price of returning home. and it's an action-packed film. It's animated. Also, in 2006, To Catch a Predator host Chris Hansen set out to make TV history. So there's a movie. It's called Prime Time. And if you're interested, once again, it's happening at Movies 14. Resident Evil, need I say more? A little creepy, a little scary. And that is playing at Movies 14. Also playing Spider-Man Brand New Day, a family-friendly film. You know, it's a brand new day for Peter Parker. You know, he's back in action. What can I say? He's Spider-Man. I mean, you know, he's amazing. And Coyote versus Acme. You know, after all the products made by Acme Corporation backfire on Wile E. Coyote, in his pursuit of the Roadrunner, well, he hires an equally unlucky attorney to sue the company. This looks absolutely hilarious. I might have to catch it. Also, Runner, this is starring Alan Ritchson. He's a former soldier thrown into a brutal race against time when a critical medical delivery makes him and an unlikely partner, Owen Wilson, the targets of the ruthless cartel. Also playing, we've got Buddy. And this is, it's a rated R film. It's about a magical singing orange unicorn that holds his cast hostage in a surreal TV show, Dimension, as he becomes more and more demented. So, Buddy, lots of folks are talking about it. Some folks are finding it very unsettling, a little creepy. Practical Magic 2 is also out, starring Sandra Bullock and Nicole Kidman. You know, it's so many years later, but still the film itself is magical. And, of course, we've got the Avengers film out. So plenty of great movies to catch at the weekend box office. And those are the rundown for you. Hey, once again, thanks for tuning into the show. The Sue McClain News Hour, brought to you by Korean War veteran Senator Maurice Johannesson. And Shasta College and Trinity County are teaming up to help maintain library services in Trinity County. The two public agencies entered into a memorandum of understanding that provides staffing support for the Trinity County library system. Under the agreement, Shasta College librarian Kai Watkins will provide direct support to Trinity County's library operations. The partnership establishes a cost-sharing arrangement between the college and the county. The goal is to keep the county's library locations open to the public and maintain a level of service provided during the previous fiscal year. The agreement is expected to support library services in Hayfork, Weaverville, and the Trinity Center. And Cal Fire's Tehama Glen unit is planning two large prescribed burns in Red Bluff and Corning next week. On Monday, crews are expected to conduct a prescribed burn on 993 acres at Fumasi Ranch, located along Collier Springs Road, just southwest of Red Bluff. Then on Tuesday, crews are planning a much larger operation, burning 2,200 acres at the Corning Land and Cattle Company near Pelos Road. These are planned control burns, not wildfires, okay? So just be aware of that. You're going to see some smoke, okay? They are prescribed burns in the Red Bluff and Corning areas. And one person is in critical condition after being rescued from a burning motor home. The Redding Fire Department responded to the blaze in the 4600 block of Cedars Road. Before firefighters arrived, a homeless person in the area helped remove the victim from the burning motor home. Firefighters provided medical treatment at the scene before the victim was taken by ambulance to Mercy Medical Center. The motor home was completely destroyed in the blaze. The Redding Fire Department estimates the total property damage at $10,000. Four fire engines and 14 firefighters and other personnel responded. And California Sites Reservoir Project is moving forward. It looks like at least another step in the right direction. Construction! Governor Gavin Newsom announced that the massive Northern California Water Storage Project reached another milestone, with a final water right permit now set to go before the State Water Resources Control Board coming up on November 4th. And a bipartisan bill introduced in Congress would create a new federal grant program aimed at improving transportation options in rural communities. Congressman James Gallagher of California and Congressman Josh Riley of New York introduced the Improving Rural Transportation Act. The proposal would create grants for communities with populations below 200,000 people, including possibly Shasta County. How amazing is that? Hey, thanks for tuning into the show. The Sue McClain News Hour, brought to you by Korean War veteran Senator Maurice Johannesson. And I hope you have a great weekend. Stick around. Coming up next, we've got Carl and Linda Bott and Free Fire Radio. and some great interviews because, you know, Fridays always have spectacular interviews just like the rest of the week, so don't miss it on KCNR. Have a great weekend, and remember, you are treasured. Bye-bye.
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2: Breaking news this hour from Town Hall. I'm Rich Thomason. Forecasters keeping a close eye on a powerful storm, an early season nor'easter that could hit the East Coast from the Carolinas to New England the next few days. Hawaii being threatened with devastating flooding from Hurricane Nolo. Israeli Prime Minister Netanyahu says wiping out Iran's heavily fortified nuclear weapon sites was hard. But the decision to take the action, that was not difficult at all.
3: It was one of the easiest decisions I've ever had to make as Prime Minister. Because if we hadn't done it, we'd all be dead.
2: Speaking at the UN General Assembly in New York, Netanyahu addressed New York City Mayor Zohran Mamdani, saying, since you were elected mayor of this city, many Jews no longer feel safe in New York. President Trump takes Chinese President Xi on a field trip of sorts today. A visit to the National Archives caps a three-day state visit by the Chinese leader. Mr. Trump says he wants to show Xi the Declaration of Independence, the Constitution, and the Bill of Rights. In Beijing, the BBC's Stephen McDonnell says the Trump-Xi summit is viewed as largely symbolic.
4: The tariff war detente has been extended. That was a kind of minimum. And now that that's sort of locked in place, well, the rest of it is a sort of steady as she goes show, if you like, for the two leaders to at least appear to be getting on with one another and having some sort of stability with a view to, in the future, sorting out various things.
2: Last night, it was a lavish state dinner for Xi. It featured sea bass on the menu and a long list of tech executives at the table. On Wall Street this morning, stocks so far in positive territory with the Dow up 281 points, the Nasdaq ahead at 97, the S&P 25 points higher. More on these stories, townhall.com.
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2: The Energy Department is spending billions to improve the efficiency of the nation's power grid.
6: The Trump administration is stepping up efforts to avoid blackouts amid skyrocketing energy demand spurred by artificial intelligence by spending almost $2 billion to squeeze out more electricity from the nation's aging and stressed power grid. The money from the Energy Department will go towards 31 projects across 26 states that are expected to produce more than 23 gigawatts of additional capacity, or enough to power 16 million homes. Recipients include utilities, cooperatives with 4 state agencies in Colorado, Indiana, Ohio, and Oklahoma being the biggest recipients.
2: Correspondent Lisa Dwyer. Nearly half of younger voters have a negative view of capitalism, the bottom line of a new NBC News poll, 47% negative, 42% view capitalism in a positive light. Townhall.com. Panda diplomacy strikes again. This time, the beneficiary is Zoo Atlanta.
7: Chinese President Xi Jinping says 2 giant pandas from China will arrive at the zoo in the coming days. Their arrival will bolster a loan program that at one time lapsed as part of tensions between Beijing and Washington. China and the zoo had said in April that Ping Ping, a male, and Fu Shuang, a female, would go to the United States. Xi's announcement at the White House marked the first public confirmation of the timing. The National Zoo in Washington in the fall of 2024 accepted Bao Li and Qingbao after Atlanta lost its four pandas. John Scott reporting.
2: Polish research finds that coffee does indeed interfere with your sleep, even a single cup, regardless of when it's brewed. And researchers found that coffee reduces slow brainwave activity, putting your brain at a higher state of alert. More on these stories, townhall.com.
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9: Good morning and welcome to Friday. We made it, Alex. It's Friday. We haven't made it through yet, so let's not get too gobbly about this. Hey, good morning, everybody. Thanks for waking up and joining us this morning. Thousands of you out there, just turn around and shake hands with somebody that, you know, say hello to somebody that you haven't said hello to. Okay, good morning. Hey, welcome to Free Fire Radio here in the studios of KCNR 96.5 FM and 1460 AM, your talk radio, streaming worldwide at kcnrradio.com. That's our website. It is the 25th of September, and we have things that happened today that Alex is going to talk about. It's 7:05 in the morning. 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Shasta Regional Medical Center. I would love to say a big shout out to this lady that I met the other day. I don't know her name.
10: Okay.
9: And she came up and she says, I listen to you every day.
10: Oh, wow.
9: And I went, well, thank you, ma'am. I really appreciate that. And she goes, yep, never miss a day.
10: Wow.
9: Tell Alex I want to go out with him. No, she didn't say that part. But she said the other. And, you know, when people come up like this, and it happens on a pretty regular basis, but it's always nice. And so I just, Linda and I so much appreciate you all out there.
10: That's really cool.
9: Alex, what national days are there?
10: I like this one, National Comic Book Day.
9: Oh, okay.
10: And National Quesadilla Day.
9: Quesadillas. My daughter loves quesadillas. She can make them. She lives in New Mexico, and she uses Hatch green chili.
10: You mean New America?
9: New America. Oh, yes. And I wonder how many heads exploded when you said that one.
10: Oh, God.
9: You know, I'm surprised anybody in New York or L.A. still even have, you know, half their head.
10: Yeah.
9: Because he says these things.
10: He loves stirring the pot.
9: Oh, my goodness. And you know what? Don't, my friends, don't ask me to, well, what'd you think about that? Don't ask me those questions.
10: I ask you that every day, and you never answer.
9: I don't think anything about, I do not spend one brain cell worrying about if he's going to name New Mexico, New America, the Gulf of America, and the lake, if he was going to rename Lake Ontario.
10: Yes.
9: To Lake America. You should have named it to Lake Dolly. Come on.
10: Okay.
9: Lake Dolly.
10: Yeah, you know, that I way. I can see that, yeah.
9: Yeah. You know, so
10: or the Strait of Dolly.
9: The Strait of Dolly.
10: Yes. Yeah.
9: You know, so, you know, do something like that.
10: Anyway. So really quick, I do have an
9: announcement.
10: A community event that's happening tomorrow night at 7 o'clock at the Riverfront Playhouse. The very first annual Sinister Sundial Film Festival is happening. And the main reason I bring it up is I will be interviewing people live on the red carpet.
9: Ooh.
10: And I'll be in costume.
9: Oh.
10: Yeah. Oh. I'll take some photos.
9: Are you wearing it now?
10: No. Yeah, I'm dressing as me, but taller.
9: Okay. Hey, and this is going to be, it's going to go from, what, 7 to 10?
10: Yeah, 7 to 10, 3 hours.
9: 7 to 10, it's 3 hours, and they're like, you know, our regular Sundial Film Festival. These were put into like that. But they're all like science fiction and horror and all that. They're all short films.
10: I call it the red-headed stepchild of Sundial.
9: Of Sundial. So that's going to be tomorrow night.
10: Yep, 7 o'clock, Riverfront.
9: And there's not a lot of spots there in Riverfront.
10: No, I mean, it is a smaller venue, but, you know, this is a new event, so it's probably going to, attract a smaller...
9: Well, but it's going to happen there, and you can buy tickets right there at the door?
10: Yes.
9: Okay.
10: Yep.
9: Got it. No, I saw that, and I thought that ought to be a fun event.
10: Yeah, it's going to be awesome.
11: So, a lot of things going on. Okay, today we got a high of 82. Increasing clouds with a low around 57 tonight, but we could get wind gusts as high as 25 miles per hour. Saturday, mostly cloudy, then gradually becoming sunny with a high near 82. Also tomorrow, with wind gusts up to 20 miles per hour. Sunday, sunny with a high near 79 and a low around 53. Now, Monday, it starts heating back up again, and it's going to be 87 on Tuesday. They predict 92. Wednesday, 90. And Thursday, 89. None of them are killer days, though. None of them are close to triple digits. And today, 82. And then Sunday, 79. So be aware of all that. And think to yourself, Palisadro Rodeo Honeybee Festival is going to have wonderful weather for that. So, and I think the Palisadro Rodeo sold out, and the Honeybee Festival has always got, hundreds and hundreds of people, if not a thousands, attending that.
10: Are you going?
11: To what?
10: To the Honeybee Festival.
11: I may be. I'll be out in that area.
10: You may be?
11: That's for sure. I may be going to that, because I'll be out in that area. I don't know. I mean, it's free.
10: You didn't catch. I said you may
11: maybe. Be. Oh, yeah. Okay. I got. Oh. Put your mask back on.
10: Yeah,
11: okay. Put your mask back on. The weather reports are always brought to you. Here's our guest going, what am I, chopped liver? No, we're getting to you, Gallagher. Just hold it. Hold it.
12: Hey, I'm just loving the entertainment.
11: Okay. Yeah, we have an entertainment value.
10: They call
11: here.
10: It shtick. In the business.
11: Okay. 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And I'm sitting here with Mike Gallagher, who is running for supervisor in the 5th District.
13: Correct, sir.
11: I got that right?
13: Yes, sir.
11: I can never tell, because when they rezoned me from 1 to 2, which I wasn't even aware of until we were talking about when it first happened. Didn't even know that they had moved us, because, I mean, my gosh, we're right downtown.
13: Yeah.
11: Until we were talking about where we're going to go vote at. And somebody said, oh, no, that's not your district. And I went, what do you mean it's not my district? It's been my district for like 15 years. Yeah. And they said, they changed it. And my question was, well, why would they do that? But they did.
12: Welcome to the census of the United States.
11: Well, yeah. I have questions about that, too. But then I have questions about most things.
12: Yeah.
11: Okay, I'm here with Mike Gallagher. Mike, tell people who you are, where you come from, that kind of stuff.
12: Yeah. Born and raised in, born in Corning, raised in the big metropolis of Los Molinos. Super grateful for my upbringing there. What a great place to grow up.
11: Do they have electricity in Los Molinos?
12: They actually do, and flush toilets, turns out, which I'm super always been grateful for that. We didn't have outdoor plumbing. But
11: they have a couple really good little restaurants there, too.
12: Yeah, my dad owned one for 13 years there.
11: Dan's Is that
12: restaurant.
11: Right? Which one?
12: Dan's. It's since sold, mm-hmm. But that's where I learned how to work really hard. And super grateful for that upbringing. Okay. Came to Shasta County in 1986 and have been here ever since. A short stint in Chico for work, but came back mm-hmm. and realized this is home, and it always has been and always will continue to be. Been here, had worked 13 and a half years as a service tech for the HVAC industry, and then had an opportunity to have my own business in the metal roofing, and that was really great training. You learn a lot when you have to run the show, but really enjoyed that opportunity until 2008, when the market kind of tanked and nobody was paying for metal roofing. And then,
11: or anything.
12: Yeah. Or, well, pretty much anything, yeah. But if they needed a roof, it was going to be
11: calm. It was the year we started our radio station and showed another, gave another vision into my business acuity.
12: Yes.
11: And the acumen that I had built in the business community after being in the Marine Corps my whole life. I knew a lot about that.
12: Yeah.
11: Anyway.
12: Well, nothing like
11: that. But we're both still here.
12: Yes. Thank you, Lord. So, but yeah, I love Shasta County. 13 years ago, moved to Anderson from Redding and loved Anderson. We did a lot of life in Anderson. You know, we were just there all the time. My wife and I were married in 2001, just celebrated 25 years. Thanks, honey, for
11: putting up with them.
12: Yes, and
11: we'll give you your 25-year award here.
12: Yes, thank you so much. Got to celebrate that wonderfully. But we really knew we loved Anderson, and we did a lot of life there. So in 14, Baron Browning appointed me to the Planning Commission and really enjoyed that. It was great training ground. I'd never been involved in government, so wasn't aspiring to anything. But because of the work we were doing in the Bruce Street neighborhood, they kind of saw us as transformational folks and appointed us there, appointed me to the Planning Commission. And then Norma Komnick, who you probably remember.
11: Yeah, we knew Norma.
12: Knew, yes. Norma, and miss her to this day. She was quite a
11: servant. Used to bring in cookies every Christmas.
12: Oh, I got to step up my game, obviously.
11: I guess you do. And they were oatmeal. They were raisin oatmeals. I'm just telling you.
12: Okay, I got it. Log it away. But just, you know, of course, she got elected and then got very ill and couldn't mm-hmm. fulfill. So they appointed me for about a year and a half. I had to run an election. You know, I had to run a year and a half later. And then 3.5 years after that, I ran a campaign, won that one. And I'm finishing that term at the end of this year. So got a lot of experience. I think it matters, Carl, as you would, I would hope most people would agree that experience matters. Can I just deviate for a second?
11: Sure.
12: I got to go to the POW MIA celebration, not celebration, that's probably a really not a
11: memorial.
12: Great word, remembrance, yeah.
11: Memorial.
12: Chuck Kinney spoke and talked about, you know, going back and finding those soldiers who were left behind. And man, what an amazing gentleman, first off, and thank you for all your years of service and hard work in Anderson. We're super grateful, but gosh, that was really a powerful
11: moment. Chuck Kinney is a friend of mine, and in fact, we're having breakfast next Monday.
12: Yeah,
11: now he's back in town. But hey, I'm here with Mike Gallagher, and we got to take a quick break, and we'll be right back.
13: Okay.

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9: Like a rhinestone cowboy, riding out on a horse in a star-spangled
10: road. Welcome back to Free Fire Radio here in the studios. It's a good thing there's no TV cameras in here. I'm sorry, everybody.
11: Do you ever think, Carl, that people get a visual?
10: They might. They don't want to. They do not want that one. I'm not even going to try and do this spot here because it would not give them the due justice they need from me.
12: It's a squirrely day already. What's going on?
10: It started. I don't. You know what? But
11: what's the moon phase? You know, maybe that's what we got to ask.
10: Hey, my guest today is Mike Gallagher. He's running for supervisor, 5th district. And he's born and raised in the North State, had his business here, was appointed to the Planning Commission and then the City Council first time at down in Anderson, and then won his elections. And finishing up your second term?
11: Yes, sir.
10: And decided to run for supervisor. And why was that?
11: Felt that tap on the shoulder about a year ago and feel like... You know, that's most of its obedience, but I also have said many, many times out there on the campaign trail, if I thought things were going really well at the county, I'd I'd just say finish up 8 years in, or 12 years in Anderson of serving the community, and just put me in. Let me help, you know. But that's not how I feel, or most of the folks I'm talking to feel. And so I think it's time for some change again. And
10: well, what are some of the specific reasons that you decided to run this time? What was going on that said, hey, there's got to be some change?
11: Yeah, I mean, the main topic back, you know, a year ago was Shasta County politics is just kind of a clown show, I guess, for lack of a better term. We were not getting good write-ups in newspapers. Not
10: oh, no,
11: that we trust
10: getting
11: everything
10: write-ups all over the world. We were world famous.
11: We were world famous for all the wrong reasons. And so that was, you know, becoming abundantly clear that that's not okay for, I think, and as I've walked a lot of neighborhoods and knocked on a lot of doors, the general consensus is people are really tired of that and want change. And I think that is, that change comes through a collaborative conversation with folks who want to just see our county do better, you know, and bring down the, you know, I'm a water on the fire guy, not gasoline. And so I think that can change. That's one of the main things. I think currently the budget is a major topic that has to be addressed. And I see them talking about a lot of things but that. And so in spite of the opportunities they've had. So I think balancing and stabilizing is the word I've been using, is stabilize the budget and get us back on track financially. I know what's being said, and I disagree with that.
10: What's being said that you disagree with?
11: Oh, we're in the black. We got the fiscal hawk. We've got, you know, the best people on planet Earth, which I think staff is not an issue in the moment for you know, I'm a huge fan of Nolda Short, who's one of the top people, and she's been very gracious and helpful to Anderson over the years. And so, yeah, I think we've got good people, but I think everything rises and falls on leadership, and the leadership is the five people sitting on that dais, and the three in the center, I don't think have done us any favors over the last couple of years. So those are some of the issues and topics that I'm talking about out there.
10: Would you entertain a company coming in like happened in Reading? They come in and they take a look from top to bottom of all the departments, how the money's being spent, how many, you know, people are doing things. Would you support something like that?
11: Yeah, I think that's, you know, third-party articles are really important in government for sure. So, yes, we
10: because, you know, the word forensic audit has been bandied around now for, well, I don't know, a decade. And everybody that runs up to now has said, no, we need a forensic audit. We need to go out and find out where the money is. And then once they're in there, that it just dies. It's like changing the permitting process. That dies. So what Tarbo did, and he came in the city, was he said, He called it something else, but that's essentially what it was. It was looking at every level of government, how they were doing their jobs, the money they were spending, how they could have done it better, how much, you know, you always need a backup, you know, one is none, two is one type thing, but you don't need three and four and five. And then they're looking at the salaries and the overtime and all of these things, and they're finding millions in their budget. So that's why I ask, are you willing to support something like that and lead the effort on that?
11: Yeah, I think it's, you know, I could absolutely support something like that for sure. Of course, I'd be one of five, Carl, as we know.
10: I understand, but that's,
11: yeah,
10: you know, the
11: but
10: point.
11: But it needs leadership for sure. And and I think, you know, what, on, so yes, on one, but on the other hand, we know some of the issues in the county that this group isn't, you know, I would tell you your board majority doesn't want to approach. So
10: such as
11: you've got HHSA for a year and a half has been hemorrhaging, and they've not chosen to make those corrections. And I think we've got staff issues. You know, we've pushed very qualified people who understand how government works out. And, you know, we've had to bring up people and move people up the ladder that are probably not qualified, fully qualified to do some of those director positions. And so, and nobody, you know, we can fly a job at the county and nobody's coming nobody's coming to work at the county of Shasta right now. We're not getting, if we're getting any resumes, they're not the best of the best. And so I think turning around, you know, the county politics into a place where people want to work, where morale for in the troops that are still doing the heavy lifting, right? It's the folks that work for the mm-hmm. county that are doing all the heavy lifting. It's not the electeds. So I think getting that morale back, you're going to see a huge shift in the right direction just on that front alone. Now, absolutely do the analysis, find out where the hemorrhaging is. But we, you know, again, we know where that is. And you know, this board majority voted themselves a 59% increase in pay when they won't negotiate with the sheriff's deputies. You know, so there's things like that that you don't need a forensic audit for. You just need to.
10: It was a big raise, wasn't it?
11: You know.
10: And then they gave them, so I think they get that one raise, and then they got another cost of living one, too. So
11: well, there was a vehicle. I heard a $5,000 vehicle expense. But, you know, when things are tight, you don't do that. You know, you just don't. If you want morale to stay up, because I've said this on the campaign trail, morale is really important. You know, it's very important when government works a little different. You know, you have union represented employees who are, you know, you do at some level have to take care of them. And I think what we've done really, really well in Anderson, I believe, is we've made sure that folks want to work there. And I don't think you have that in
10: so you have the right atmosphere now. Where people want to come to work.
11: Yeah.
10: And not one of, as you're, I think you're saying, fear or whatever, being castigated.
11: Work environment.
10: Yeah, like work environment.
11: Work environment, yeah, that work people environment. Want to be
10: people put up with stuff if the work environment's good. Yeah. I'm here with Mike Gallagher, and I run for supervisor, 5th District. And this portion of the show brought to you by Crackmaster Windshield Repair and Jeff Wurst, the Windshield Whisperer. Yeah, Jeff, you've got that. I'm going to buy you a T-shirt that says that. Been in the business close to 30 years. 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
8: That was pretty funny on Wednesday when all three of us were doing that.
7: Yeah, you, me, and
8: Ben.
7: And who?
8: Ben.
7: Oh, Ben was here too.
8: Yeah.
7: Ben was supposed to be here today sometime. But tomorrow at 1 o'clock, we're doing the Simpson Redhawks football. And they won their last game. So, I mean, they are just... They're going to be a powerhouse, and they just joined another conference, not a football conference, but the big. It's one for the rest of the school, and it really gets some top caliber teams are playing in all of this.
8: So, you know what games we might want to look at broadcasting is the the bass fishing team. It's just 2 hours of silence. That's it.
7: Go ahead.
8: Oh, I got one. I got one.
7: My guest today is Mike Gallagher, who is running for supervisor, 5th District. We talked about going through the budget and going through what people are doing and how government runs. Should the county be looking at ways to bring in business?
9: I've answered this question many times. Its answer remains the same, I think. I think county government responsibility is to create a political environment that people would want to come. I don't think we have that right now. I've said it recently. I think Amazon doesn't care. They've got enough. They're sending a rocket to the Mars, so they don't really care about political environments. So they're going to build their warehouse, and I'm thankful for that. I'm not hammering Amazon here. It's going to be great for jobs and all that. But if we want private industry to come to Shasta County, I believe with everything in me that they're looking at the political environment and going, why would we go there when we could go two counties over or a couple counties south where it's not quite so chaotic? So I think the responsibility of government is to absolutely make sure that our political environment is inviting. I have been in government long enough. I don't like when we have to subsidize private business. I've been vocal about that in the past. I think when something needs to be, you know, when business, mm-hmm. you know, that's going to generate tax revenues for, so we can, you know, run the business of the county, needs to be private. And absolutely work on policies and procedures and, you know, get rid of the bureaucracy mm-hmm. where we can and make it viable for that. But I think the political environment is really important, and obviously we haven't had that quite a while.
7: One of the things that you stand for here says focus on core services, public safety. Okay. The DA's office has just been eviscerated, losing their ADAs. And at the beginning of the summer, they lost like 5, I think, in a period of 6 weeks. Some of them just went over to Yolo County because Yolo County was paying more. Mm-hmm. What's your plans on supporting that? DA Bridget told me that they turned in those the unfilled positions, which was worth over $2 million, and they mm-hmm. wanted bonuses to come back down to start paying their people. Some came down, but not as much as she thought was fair. Mm-hmm. What will you do as a supervisor to address this issue? Because they can't even bring to court all the cases they have, yeah. and now it's worse. Yeah. What will you do?
9: Well, first thing I'd do is I would cancel tearing down a viable courthouse building for $7 million, and I would redirect some of those funds to public safety. This building is completely viable. It's not going anywhere. It's not going to go anywhere for, you know, another 70 years unless you destroy it. And so I think that would be one place to find some revenues for public safety. And I would absolutely distribute that not just to the DA's office, but also to the sheriff's office and to probation. And even the day reporting center is doing some phenomenal work there. And so making sure that they have at least some stopgap measures, it would not be, you know, forever money. But I think that would be the first place to start, is to make sure that they get some funding to make up for it. You know, we can blame Butte County. You know, they passed a tax measure and they were able
7: Butte,
9: to pay more.
7: And not Yolo?
9: Yeah.
7: Okay.
9: I think Butte, it was Butte. Sorry. Okay. That was what I heard. So,
7: okay. Well, I mean,
9: but it's not to correct you, sir, because I wouldn't want to do that.
7: Oh,
9: by
7: no.
9: the way.
7: Hey, look, everybody corrects me. If I get something wrong, people text me and tell, then I will take it. Yeah, but I knew it was one of those.
9: But you can look at another county and go, oh, that's because they're the problem. No. Look locally. Look what you've done. We've got a serious problem, and it's because. And I would tell you that if you want somebody to fail, defund them. You know, don't give them the revenues they need when the cost of operations go up. You know, you have to make adjustments for that, and they did not do that. Across public safety, they have given them, by not changing their budgets or increasing their budgets year over year when the costs have risen, then you're essentially cutting their budgets. So that's been happening for the last couple of years. It's been written about and spoken about. And so, you know, we have to look internally for those fixes. We can't blame Butte County. We can't blame, you know, any other county. We just have to do the right things for the right reasons, and we'll get
7: Oh, no, we can't blame the other counties. D.A. Bridget, Stephanie Bridget, has been talking about this problem for at least 2 years on this program, maybe even three, addressing this. And now it's finally, you know, the chickens have come home to roost, and nothing was done about it, no matter what she did to get, you know, more funding for it. But you're absolutely right. It's a process. It's not just a D.A. It's the public defender. It's the probation department.

0: institutional knowledge that of folks who have run the show, love them or don't love them, people who have worked in government, and government works different. I learned, it took me a couple of years, but I realized government works different than private industry. So you have to understand how the money flows down from the state, from the feds, and manage that really, really well. So part of the strategy would be look at some of the folks who have moved on maybe but are still in our county and bring that institutional knowledge back into the mix, because as I stated earlier, and I will stand on, we have people in positions of directors and that are probably not qualified to do that job. And I do believe HHSA is one of them. And I'm not mad at employees. Everything rises and falls on leadership. I'll say it 1,000 times if I have to. And the current board majority has made decisions over the last, 4 years that has caused some of these problems. You've had really, qualified people that have just moved on because they've literally said, we're not going to work in this environment. Why would we do that? So tapping into some of that institutional knowledge to give us some direction on how to pull up and out of this. But to your point, I think the other thing that I want to express here on your show and that I think D5 voters should know is when Matt Plummer brought this up 2 years ago, we're overspending $900,000 a month in HHSA, the board majority just sat there. They didn't start a conversation. They didn't want to talk about it. They just didn't do anything. And now we've got a $10 million revolving loan out from the general fund and the DA can't hire a deputy DA. It's like there is something really amiss, and it's leadership. It just takes strong leadership, and it's not fun and it's not easy, but that's what's required in these circumstances. I absolutely believe in, and I think we can do it better. I wouldn't be in the race, Carl. That's what I...
1: Okay. I'm here with Mike Gallagher. 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And we'll be right back with Mike Gallagher, candidate for District 5.
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4: Thanks for having me, Sean.
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4: You know, Sean, that's actually a really good question. 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Now, the way that it works is that an agent lists the property and you only cover the listing agent portion up front. And then later, when you get an offer on your property, that's when you negotiate the buyer portion of a fee. 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
3: All right. Thanks for keeping us up to date. Talk to the only agent in town I recommend. 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
3: 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Our guest this morning is Mike Gallagher, running for Supervisor of District 5. And we're talking about the problems we're having in HHS there, the DA's office, and it comes down to money in a lot of cases. The other things are happening. Mike Johnson's idea for that alternative custody, not alternative custody, the alternative site. He's looking for another place right now. I think the idea, everybody agrees on the idea, it's just where you're going to put it.
4: Yeah.
3: Type thing.
4: I believe that.
3: I asked this to the city, but I think we should ask the county too. Data centers. Its head has risen. And I believe that we really haven't looked, and this is my opinion, we really haven't looked at the scalability of a data center, and is it something that we ought to take a look at? What's your thoughts on something like this?
5: It's okay to say,
3: hey, look, I haven't looked at it.
5: I mean, yeah, no, we are actively looking into it, and that's interesting because just in the last 3 days, I've heard, gotta have them. They're amazing. You know, they don't use water, and they've got their own power source, and they're quiet. I've heard that on the one extreme, and then I've heard
3: they're the spawn of the devil on the other side, right?
5: Please do not. You know, that was a little harsh, Carl. I'm going to call you on it. That one was. Are you going to edit that one out? No, I'm teasing.
3: No.
5: I'm teasing. Please don't.
6: It's a hot topic with him, so it's funny.
3: It really is a hot topic. And I'll tell you why. It's,
5: yeah, help me understand.
3: No, I want to hear your thoughts.
5: Right now, because it's new and it's this growing narrative, my research is showing it's either all in or all out. It's a dramatic difference, and I think that dialogue and research will help find that center ground on when it comes to data centers. I watched President Trump's discussion at the UN.
3: He's just been there.
5: You know, and he's going full send to lead. You know, to be the leader in the world on super intelligence, and so you know how that plays out. I'm not sure. Where that's actually going to lead. I think it's already here. AI, SI is here, and I don't think it's going to go away anytime soon. I don't think you can just turn that bugger off.
3: I think people have to get dispassionate. You get very cold and look at the facts.
5: Yeah.
3: And not be run by internet. You know,
5: yeah,
3: memes and all this stuff.
5: Yeah, yeah, yeah.
3: that to take a look at something. Yeah. Could it help our area, our economy, and, but yet not change our area?
5: Well,
3: know,
5: on
3: if
5: the,
3: there's a way of doing that.
5: Well, and on the economy thing, you know, you've heard it's supplied hundreds of millions of dollars of tax revenues for a county, and then you hear, no, that's not true, and that they actually cost the county taxpayers. So I'm digging through the noise to find the truth.
3: I think that, that we need to take a look at these, and we need to take a look at these, you know, very dispassionately. And and look at the facts, because things change. Yeah. You know, you can look at things that were true a year ago and are totally different now, especially in the world of technology.
5: Yeah.
3: And speaking of technology, flock cameras.
5: Knew it was coming, Carl. I knew it was coming.
3: Just crossed my mind.
6: You hit every point that I talked to him about when you walked in the door.
5: Oh. Yeah. I'm, you know, I want District 5 voters to know that I've spent 8 years working with city managers, two of them, to give Anderson Police Department every tool that we could afford to solve crime and keep our streets safe. License plate readers, Flock is a company, and so I'm making sure. And I again, I forgive me if it sounds like I'm correcting you, sir, because that's not my intent.
6: I mean, that's
5: But I think automated license plate readers are really incredibly helpful for solving crimes like stolen vehicles. We've had an abducted child that we caught in Anderson. We've had numerous crimes that have been solved because of the use of license plate readers. We happen to have a contract with Flock, so I'm not trying to, you know, skirt any of the issues. I am researching the company because I don't think we should be sharing data, you know, across, you know, the world because they read a license plate. So I'm looking up into that. And again, it's, you know, as I research, I hear both extremes, like it's a huge Fourth Amendment violation. And then, you know, they're not sharing information. I'm doing my research. I want D5 voters to know I'm actually doing my research, and it's very interesting out there right in the moment. Now, what I also want to say...
3: It kind of depends on where they share their data to. Is that the idea?
5: If they share it at all. Like that, I don't think that's... That shouldn't be happening, and I'm digging into that. And again, I think the dialogue is good because it drives better decisions if we can have a respectful conversation. I try not to be an all or nothing person. I try to listen and to have enough conversation to where we can come to some agreement and some understanding. And actually, agreement isn't the goal. Understanding is the goal for Mike Gallagher. It's easy to disagree, right? We can get there in a second, which is one of the problems that the county is suffering from, is if you don't think like I do, you're wrong. And I'm not quite sure that. So when it comes to these hot topics, I'm digging in, I'm reading, and I'm trying to sort through the noise, per se, and get to facts, because as you said just a minute ago, facts are helpful and drive great decisions. So...
3: Okay, we've got like 3 minutes left. So tell our public here, your voters, things you want to do.
5: Yeah, I think bring water to the fire, not gasoline. That's I've said it 100 times or 1,000 times if I've said it once. You know, to bring the atmosphere down to where we can get back to having respectful, collaborative conversations. I think that is the way forward for Shasta County, and I will work tirelessly on that. I think reestablishing a political environment where industry wants to come and, you know, invest. And I'll use this as an example. You know, we've worked really hard at in Anderson to create an environment where businesses would come, and Crown Ford is actively working on moving their whole organization to Anderson. And I was part of a team. I want people to understand I'm a team player. I'm not aspiring to the state legislature. I just want to serve the people of Shasta County, and I want to be part of the team, because teams get stuff done. They win championships, and they make politics a kinder, gentler place to be. And so I think that's really important, and we've achieved that. And part of that is public safety. Part of that is keeping our, you know, fiscal house in order. And in spite of the dialogue that's been out there about Anderson, we're we're actually doing really well in spite of what they've been saying about, you know, bailouts and things like that. I sat right in that chair and got accused of needing a bailout, you know, a year ago.
3: Bailout.
5: We got front-loaded $1.5 million from the county to keep our cash flow right. We don't have time today to talk about that, Carl, but it was our money. They just gave it to us about a month early. So those are some of the things that we're super proud of. And as I shared with Mike Mangus, you know, I don't need my name on anything, Carl. I don't have a bunch of pet projects. I just want to serve the people of Shasta County starting in District 5 for sure.
3: Okay. You've been listening to Mike Gallagher. He's a local guy, been on the Anderson City Council. He wants to take the Board of Supervisors leadership in the direction of working together and not having it. And if I read this right, is just because you disagree doesn't mean that you all don't get along, because you need to listen to other ideas. 100%. And as we all know, it takes 3 to 2. And it'll be interesting. It'll be interesting to see what happens. How do people get a hold of you, and do you have any events coming up?
5: Yeah, votegallagher.com. You can go there and see. I've got some meet and greets coming up in Shingletown, and let's see. Oh, good question, Carl. Yeah, votegallagher.com. It's all right there. You can feel free to donate. We've got a plan. We got a good plan, good team, and we're doing really well out there, so... that's what I would say. Just votegallagher.com, and it's all there that we want to share.
3: Shingletown Farmers Market.
5: Yep.
3: Eagles Nest Pizza.
5: Yep.
3: Players Pizza. You're going to be a busy boy.
5: We've been showing up.
3: Oh, okay. That was, and then, you got the Market and Craft Fair on the 29th.
5: Yeah.
3: Okay.
5: Thank you for that, Carl. I appreciate your assist on that one.
3: All right. Hey, we've got a break for the news, and when we come back, we're going to be talking artificial intelligence.
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7: Breaking news this hour from Town Hall. I'm Rich Thomason. Israel's prime minister denounces them as moral cowards. Benjamin Netanyahu, referring to the UN delegates who stood up and walked out as he took the podium to address the General Assembly. Netanyahu suggested accusing Israel, a Western-style parliamentary democracy, of genocide is absurd.
8: What genocidal regime gives 1 million polio vaccinations to the enemy's population? What genocidal regime enables the distribution of 2 million tons of food into Gaza? That's a ton for every person. Accusing Israel of genocide is the greatest lie of the century.
7: Netanyahu refers to Zohran Mamdani as the anti-Semitic mayor of New York, accuses him of distorting the facts and spitting in the face of truth. Chinese President Xi's state visit continues today. Last night, it was a glittering state dinner at the White House.
9: President Trump hailed what he described as a truly great friendship.
10: President Xi and I both understand that we represent different systems, but the ties between our people endure, and we've never gotten along better.
9: And he issued an invitation for guests to take a look at his White House ballroom project.
10: Anybody who wants to walk into a construction site that's nice and clean and sparkling, it's our honor to have you do so, but this is in honor of President Xi, Madam Peng.
9: Trump has described the ballroom as essential for national security, with the military building a big complex under it. Ben Thomas, Washington.
7: Tracking prices at the gas pump, AAA's latest national average for a gallon of regular, $4.49. That is up 1 cent from yesterday. On Wall Street, the Dow, 132 points higher. The NASDAQ is down 13 points. More on these stories, townhall.com.
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7: Pope Leo has landed in Paris, starting a four-day visit to France.
12: Pope Leo was met by French President Emmanuel Macron and First Lady Brigitte Macron, then shakes hands with officials and greets children waving flags. His first stop will be the Catholic shrine at Lourdes and then the northeastern city of Metz, the pontiffs hoping to draw attention to appeals for peace at a time of war and far greater reflection as artificial intelligence questions the very essence of what it means to be human. Upward of 1 million people are expected to turn out to see him. The welcome has underscored the surprising level of interest in Leo's visit, the first by a pope in 18 years. I'm Charles Tillitzman.
7: Thousands of people are still missing after devastating floods hit the Nepal-China border region. The floods, caused by a collapse of a Himalayan mountain slope, killed more than 1,400 people in Nepal and China, and more than 6,000 still unaccounted for. News and analysis, townhall.com. Kentucky Fried Chicken is trying something new, and it's quite a departure from its traditional business model.
13: The Kentucky-born brand opened a restaurant in Texas on Thursday to serve as a test lab for new ideas. It's called Open House. The restaurant serves breakfast and offers table service. The menu features new drinks and an expanded lineup of tenders and sauces, as well as new side dishes like fried green beans. Restaurant market research company Technomic says KFC's share of U.S. chicken chain sales fell from 20% back in 2015 to just 8% last year. Bob Agner reporting.
7: The cost of borrowing for a home continues to rise. Mortgage rates have topped 7%, this for the first time in more than a year, according to mortgage buyer Freddie Mac. It is the latest affordability setback for would-be home buyers and follows 5 weeks of rate increases. More on these stories, townhall.com.
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3: 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And on the phone is Susan Eastman with from Stifel Investments for our Market Minute. Good morning, Susan.
15: Good morning, Carl. Good morning, everyone. Well, stocks are attempting to rebound this morning. Currently, the Dow Jones Industrial Average is up 216 points at 51,568. The S&P 500 up 22 points at 7,026. The NASDAQ Composite is currently up 19 points at 26,958. Active stocks this morning, Intel down $3.25, trading at $124.15. NVIDIA down 21 cents at $224.37. Tesla down $7.82 at $370.15. Over in the bond department, the 10-year Treasury note is priced to yield 5.22%. Over there to commodities, gold is at $5 an ounce at $4,277. Silver positive 41 cents at $64.15 an ounce. And crude oil is priced at $94 a barrel. That's the market for now. 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
3: Susan, it's not bad.
15: No, it's holding. It's an interesting week. It's been all over the place. And the yields are higher. The 10-year note is over 5 when that happens.
3: Wow.
15: With pressure on stocks.
3: Yeah, sure.
15: And mortgage rates and everything.
3: Well, have a good weekend.
15: We need a little break this weekend. Yes. Have a great weekend. Thank you.
3: You bet. Hey, Susan Eastman, who is the First Vice President Investments for Stifel
16: investments, and she's located right here in Reading at 2701 Park Marina Drive. You can reach her at 530-244-7199. She knows what she's doing. And, okay, now we can go back to our regular scheduled broadcast. And, Alex, it's what?
6: National Comic Book Day and National Quesadilla Day.
16: You know, there's, you know, just think for me, maybe not for you, but maybe for Marty, too. Marty Mosley's here with me. And if we'd kept those comic books that we read when we were like 5, 6 years old.
17: Oh, yeah.
16: You know, the first editions and all this. I mean, in one of our closets there, it was a big closet. So I would go in there and read my comic books. Mm. And I have stacks of them in there that eventually just, you know, they threw away.
17: Yeah.
16: Because who would have thought an original, you know, Batman or whatever would be worth, you know, millions today?
17: If we had those, Carl, we could build our own data center.
16: We could build our own data center. Yeah, okay. Hey, the weather, my friends, it's going to be nice and cool. It's going to be 80, when I say cool, it's a relative term, 82 degrees today, but we're going to get wind gusts as high as 25 miles per hour, and tonight 20 miles per hour, and a low near 57. Now, Saturday, it's going to be about the same, 82. Sunday, however, it's hitting 79. With a low around 53 and calm and sunny. Now, Monday it starts picking up again. 87 on Monday, 92 on Tuesday, Wednesday 90, and then back down to 89 on Thursday. So, but they're all sunny days, lows at night, and high 50s, low 60s. So going to be beautiful weather out there, especially for this weekend for the Palisadro Rodeo and the Honeybee Festival that's going on. And the weather reports are always brought to you by Shasta Gas Propane. Shasta Gas Propane, a family-owned business out of Anderson that provides outstanding service to their customers. 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And my guest today, because it's AI Friday.
17: Yes, yes.
16: Marty Mosley. And one of the things, Marty, while I was gone, and okay, everybody, I'm going to go for a little rant here. While we were gone, the data center question came up. Mm-hmm. And there's a number of people here in town that think data centers are the worst things in the world. And as I said, what, the spawn of the devil? Okay, maybe not that bad.
17: Not that bad.
16: But and they started a petition, got 1,500 signatures, which, no offense to the people out there doing it, but 1,500 signatures.
17: Drop in a bucket.
16: It is. When you're talking, what, 80, how many people we have
17: almost
16: here?
17: Almost 90,000 90, people.
16: 92,000.
17: Yep.
16: But the thing is there is a concerted effort to stop data centers from being built. Now, my whole question on this is, and I'm sending this question to the city council, is they voted unanimously to say no data centers. What did they base their decision on?
17: Yeah, I want to see the numbers.
16: Have they looked at the latest information? Mm-hmm. You know, and here's my thing. I have started looking at it, and I know you have, along with some other people who are a lot smarter than me. Mm-hmm. So the question is this. How would a data center fit in here? What impact would it have on our daily lives? All of these things. See, that's what I wanted our city council to do, and the board of supervisors, the same thing.
17: Yeah.
16: Look at that and actually do it, you know, with no passion, dispassionately, and look at it and come up with the pros and cons instead of just, yes, no, we're not going to do this. And do it on today's data. Don't use 2 years ago.
17: Mm-hmm.
16: And look at the latest ones and the impact, both favorable, and if it's unfavorable, do that. That's all I'm asking.
17: That's
16: because
17: right.
16: There's 5,000 data centers in the United States.
17: And how many in California? Like 150 or something
16: like
17: in California?
16: And you want to say use the term data center. Doesn't mean a huge building. We've probably got data centers right here, or in the process of getting data centers right here in smaller operations, but they're combining their computing power in one area. So that's all I'm saying. And that's the question I'm asking them on paper. How did you come to this
17: yeah.
16: your conclusion. And if well, you know what, I did this and this and this and this and this. Okay.
17: Yeah. Yeah. But if it's based on emotion and fear, you know, I mean, people have a right to be angry, upset, afraid, concerned, distracted by all this stuff. But I mean, if your argument is based on fear, uncertainty, and doubt, then go and talk to another group of people, because this has to be a Mr. Spock kind of a thing, right? What are all of the data? How do they weigh out pros and cons? Because basically, we're taking money from outside of this area, and we're bringing that money in outside and spending it here in our town. We're buying concrete and rebar, wiring, plumbing, all of the infrastructure that has to happen, all the headcount, all the human effort that it takes to build that. That's money that we can spend here locally and keep that money. And so what are the pros and cons? This isn't going to be, I mean, I like the Amazon distribution center, but you've got trucks coming in and out. You're burning fuel. You're taking up the road space. Once they get this data center involved, you're not going to have 1,000 vehicles a day or an hour coming in and out of that.
16: And
17: it just sits and runs.
16: It's not going to hire thousands of people.
17: No.
16: It just isn't. You can run them with 5, 6, 7 people.
17: That's right.
16: But where communities are seeing the benefit is on the taxes and you know, and the property taxes and all this
17: and utility costs. And
16: that's a question: are they going to drive up utility costs?
17: Well, a lot of cities have required the data center to subsidize utility costs for everybody.
16: Yeah.
17: So if it's negotiated well, all of our utility rates can go down for a period of years.
16: And some of the data centers have built their own little solar farms. And we're not talking 1,000 acres here. We're talking, you know, much smaller. But what it does is offsets.
17: Yep.
16: And here we are in Redding, one of the sunniest cities in the United States.
17: Yep.
16: If they put the batteries in there.
17: Yep.
16: And, yeah, I mean, and they pay for the transmission lines. They do all these things. But, see, that was my whole thing, was did our city leaders take a cold, logical look?
17: Mm-hmm.
16: And it's easy to say, "Whoa, no, we don't want to do this," in front of people that are angry.
17: Yep. And it's scary.
16: And people are scared.
17: Yeah.
16: And when you're scared, you get angry.
17: Yeah.
16: Because of things they have read in all of this. The last thing is, before we have to take a break, is this is a strategic build.
17: Mm-hmm.
16: This isn't – when I say strategic, if you have the data centers, then you can run the information. Do we want to allow data centers that we're going to have to rely on be in another country?
17: Yeah, not me. I'd rather pay myself for that. So, yeah, would you rather build that or, a shopping center? Well, I mean, there's pros and cons either ways. Shopping center brings in crime. You get a lot of gas, you know, used parking and all that stuff, impact fees, people coming and going. You know, it's what are the pros and cons?
16: Yeah. Okay. I'm here with Marty Mosley. We're talking, you know, and here's the thing is, I haven't looked at every aspect of it, but I know that looking at it, if they say, well, you know, a city your size is going to have these problems, that maybe they're insurmountable problems. Okay, we're not ready for that.
17: Mm-hmm.
16: Okay. All right, we've got to take a quick break. And this portion of the show brought to you by Maxwell Insurance and Financial. All your insurance and financial needs under one roof. Yeah, Judy Maxwell started her business back in 1993, and she's been helping our community ever since. 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If you're looking for, are you paying the right amount for insurance? What about your 401ks? What about with all this stuff going on? You just heard Susan Eastman. It's stock market up and down. 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
5: Welcome back, Free Fire Radio, here in the studios of KCNR. 25th of September, Friday. September has rolled past us. 8:21 in the morning here, my friends, and it's 67 degrees out there, going up to a high of 82 today. It's going to be a beautiful day. The winds are going to be blowing, so be aware of that. My guest is Marty Mosley, and we're talking AI. The last Friday of each month, we talk AI.
6: That's right.
5: Because it has become ubiquitous in our lives.
6: Yep.
5: I mean, when you look something up, and I use this as an example. I looked up this movie that Linda and I were watching. It was from 99 or something. It's called Mystery Alaska, and it had Russell Crowe and Burt Reynolds and a lot of people you see now, but back then they were, you know, very young, you know, supporting roles. When I looked it up, the AI synopsis of it was totally wrong. I mean, it had characters' names wrong, what they were doing and all that. And I thought, well, now that's not a big thing. However, it's wrong.
6: What if you don't know it's wrong?
5: If you don't know it's wrong,
6: yeah,
5: then you get a totally different idea who each character is and what they were doing. So I guess the question is, if ChatGPT can do such a good job on essays and writing everything from speeches to presentations, what kind of impact does that have on our colleges? You know, if they just put in the information and say, I need a 5-page essay on the Battle of Chancellorsville.
6: Mm-hmm.
5: Or, no, that's too easy. On something like, I need a 5-page essay on data centers.
6: Yeah, yeah, that's right.
5: Yeah.
6: Maybe one of the local universities can do a project where they put together an extensive business case on data centers, and AI could write that. The way I think about it, Carl, is AI is changing the way we think about accomplishing tasks. If we just turn AI loose and let it make up its own path, its own project plan, its own organization, I mean, I've done that, and it's come up with some pretty wacky stuff. But if I think of how to use AI as a tool, it forces me to organize my thinking, to define my conclusion or what I want to get out of it, what's the goal, the objective, to clarify that. And it helps me organize my thinking in a way that AI is just a tool. And I use several AI tools to accomplish things. And I'll use them to check each other's work. So AI is like a Swiss Army knife. You know, you can do many things with it. It's good for many different purposes. But if you're not thinking about how you're organizing your work, you know, instead you're like, well, did I get the sentence structure correct? Or is my essay, you know, past these other quality objectives? Maybe that's the wrong measuring stick. Maybe we need to change how we evaluate people's ability to think through problems using whatever the subject is. So if it's a financial planning and analysis class or something, maybe there's a major at one of the universities, how do you teach students to think so clearly and with such compelling logic that AI is simply filling in the blanks for you? Because that's the way you should use it. You should say, here's exactly what I want to do, and here's what I don't want to do. Here's how I want the logic laid out. I want to go from, you know, the big picture to this point. I want to lay it out this way. And then you use AI to go, does that make sense to you? Would you have a better approach?
5: You want to lay it out for AI. What I'm getting here is, and then AI comes back with almost a template.
6: Yep.
5: That says, okay, I want to start from the macro, and I want the reasons this happens, and I want to go into the micro when we go into these, and I want the logic behind each one of these.
6: Yep.
5: And then you have to then look at it and say, is this what I want? One, but two, is it correct?
6: Yep.
5: So it's just a tool. It's, think about, you know, for us in the Marine Corps, the biggest technical innovation we had back when I was at a company of Marines, was getting a typewriter that would go back, you know, and correct, a correct typewriter. You know, we'd go back to and put the whiteout in.
6: Yep.
5: And then put another, you know, you could put another letter in. That was huge for us. Huge for us. And now you could tell it to write the whole thing. But it's got to be used in such a way that the student has to be a big part of this.
6: Yes, exactly.
5: And, so, and if they're not, then they're, you know, the logic they should be learning and the thinking process is going to suffer. And then when they get out of universities, they're going to face things that maybe AI is not going to be able to do, or it's going to come up with wrong stuff, and they don't have the tools to look at it logically and empirically.
6: That's right.
5: To they put something in.
6: They won't know the difference. They won't know the difference between a good and bad answer. So that would be interesting if you could construct a class that would have the students evaluate an AI output and evaluate how good or how bad it did based on their prompts. That would be interesting because it's all about thinking differently. Just like in math class, they didn't care as much about the answer as show your work. How did you come up with this answer? You know, and in higher level mathematics, constructing the answer correctly is as much of the solution as anything else. So if you don't construct it correctly, you're going to come up with a wildly different or maybe a subtly different answer. It's still wrong. So I think in education, you know, I wish Dan Sloan was here with us. I'd love his take on that. Maybe we can get him in on a future show. How is it changing, you know, the way that you're teaching students? And if it can cheat at doing essays, if it can write an essay in 30 seconds or a couple of minutes, why are we doing essays? Or how can we teach students to do better essays than their competitors by thinking better and thinking differently? That'd be an interesting topic, I think.
5: I think it would be.
6: Yeah.
5: And now we have to take a break. The thing about, and when we come back, is AI taking your job? How would you know if it's taking your job? That's the other thing. I mean, could I set up an AI? Well, we know that. Well, Alex and I have looked at it. We, and I don't know if we'll ever pull this off because we're, you know, we think it's a great idea. And 2 weeks later, we still think it's a great idea. But we get an AI guest.
6: Yep.
5: And we type in all the questions beforehand and feed it to it, and then we have to come back and then get it voiced by the AI agent. And then I could just ask it questions that normal people would have. I mean, even some pretty smart normal people would have no way of finding, you know, if it's right.
6: Yep.
5: And then ask them the question, you know, like, you know, how many slaves did it take to build the pyramids? No, I mean, you know what? Who would know that? Who would? I mean, there's probably archaeologists can tell you down to, you know, 10. But things like this. They've also got AI radio shows going right now.
7: Mm-hmm.
5: Yeah. So this portion of the show brought to you by, and this is something I don't see AI doing, Cypress Square Barbershop.
6: Nope.
5: Cypress Square Barbershop right off Athens Avenue. Yep, right there. Is my barbershop of choice. Founded in 1960, been in that same location since 1967. I discovered them in 2007 when I moved to Reading and never gone to another place. It's a great barbershop. It's not a hair salon. I mean, they shave around your ears and your neck. There's nothing in there to upset you.
6: Yeah.
5: There's no political talk. There's none of that. You got baseball on the or golf on the TV. And it's just a good haircut, my friends. And the thing I really like is you can make an appointment so it works on your schedule. You can do it by calling them 530-244-9478, or you can use Booksy if you want to get into the artificial intelligence site.
6: Yep.
5: Go to Booksy for Reading and Cypress Square and set up a time and date, and they'll come back and confirm it and then remind you that day that you have a haircut. It's man's last stronghold. It is not a hair salon. It is Cypress Square Barbershop. And we'll be right back after these

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1: That wasn't me singing. 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Hey, I just want to say best of Redding, best of the North State. 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And we appreciate all the votes that you give us. And last year, we did very well. Mm-hmm. So thank you very much for that, and feel free. You can vote every day, from what I understand. Alex, how many times have you voted? It better be more than one.
2: More than one.
1: Yeah. Well, we're going to check. Anyway.
3: So hey, many. You can't keep track of them. It's just hard.
2: I got an AI agent doing it for me.
1: Ooh, never thought of that. You know, coming up with make it avoid, you know, a VPN so it's different IP addresses.
2: Yes, and vote hourly and use a different name and an IP address.
3: Yeah,
2: yes,
3: that's right.
1: Oh my God. Honeybee Festival 2026. It's going to be Saturday and Sunday. It starts at 8 a.m. It goes to 5 p.m. on Saturday. A pancake breakfast, antique tractor and engine parade. If you haven't seen that, that's cool. Children's bee costume parade, live music on stage, and a live bee beer demonstration. It starts at 8 a.m. tomorrow and goes to 5 p.m. And on Sunday, the same thing. No antique tractor and engine parade. They're still trying to get them off the area at that point. And it goes from 8 a.m. to 3:30 p.m., okay? Now, it's all down in Palo Cedro. Now, when you finish there, you can kind of casually walk on over to the Palo Cedro Rodeo, which gates open at 4:30. It's their first rodeo they're holding down there. And put and it's, gosh, tickets are pretty much sold out, I think. But what you do is you go to Palo Cedro Rodeo to their website, and I'm sure there's some left there. And you can get your tickets right there. It's palocedrorodeo.com. And put on by locals, stock contractors, and people that live in the area there. So a big day.
3: Yeah, big day.
1: Big weekend in Palo Cedro, California.
3: I don't see myself being the bee beard guy. I can't imagine that.
1: I think
3: that.
1: They put, what they do is take a queen and they put it in like in a little device around your neck, and then the bees just swarm in.
3: Oh, well, you don't hold it, have to hold it in your mouth.
1: No, I don't think. No, it doesn't work like that. I'm here with Marty Mosley, and luckily we're going back to AI because he has just totally failed on bee beards.
3: Yep.
1: Hey, you know, one of the things that people are worried about is AI actually taking our jobs? And I guess, is it, or is it still so new that it's kind of relatively not? But
3: yes, it is. But a lot of companies that jumped on that bandwagon and laid a bunch of people off ended up having to hire them back because AI, the way they were using it, didn't quite live up to the promise. So yeah, there are people that have lost their jobs, and then they've come back for more, and they probably increased their rate because of the demand. I think we're still in the early days, and it's a whiplash kind of thing. Some companies are going to go overboard. I worked, one of the prior clients said, oh, we're going to replace all of our technology staff, and we're going to have like five people on board. And I'm like, nope, that ain't going to work, right? We're just not ready for that yet. And then so I think, yeah, some of the jobs are going to go away, things that are easily automated. It's not going to be easy to automate a bee beard. You can't AI a bee beard. You can't AI a guy riding a bronc, right? You can't do that stuff. But you could have AI be the guys that evaluated or graded or whatever. You could potentially do that.
1: You said in one of the emails you sent me, the better question isn't will AI take my job, but will somebody who knows how to use AI
3: take my job? Yes, exactly. And that's the leg up that we have. If any of us think we're in a job where AI could potentially come in and displace us, then we have the opportunity to learn how to use AI in such a way that it's a differentiator for us. It's something we have on our resume that puts me ahead of the competition, because somebody who knows how to use AI well, efficiently, you know, they produce great results, they're documenting everything they do. I mean, they're able to do 10 times more work than without AI. Those are the guys that potentially come in and take your job. Because AI is a phenomenal tool if used in the right ways.
1: It's like people when they're all of the tools and the computer tools, Excel spreadsheets, mm-hmm. and all these came out. You know, now when they look at people to go work in an office, do you know how to use Excel and WordPress and all these kind of things? So it's going to be the same thing. What is your experience in working with AI?
3: Yep. Exactly.
1: That kind of thing.
3: How did you use it? How do you use it? How do you set up problems with it? How do you monitor? How do you govern the work, the output that it produces? Yep, those are all things. We're in the early days, and as humans, we have the ability to learn how to use AI to make ourselves smarter and faster and better. And if we're not doing it, then it's on us.
1: Well, I think that's absolutely true, because it's here and it's not going to go away.
3: It's not going away.
1: It's like the computer. It's like the car.
3: Yeah.
1: When people thought when they saw the first cars that's kind of cool, but nobody's going to give up a horse. Well, of course they did.
3: But a good horse will never give up on you.
1: That's true. That's true. Advanced AI systems that went in. They went in and broke into Huggy Face.
3: Yep.
1: If that's the name of that thing.
3: Hugging Face.
1: Hugging Face.
3: Yep.
1: But I just read that there's been like 5 or 6 other incidences that this happened where AI went in to another system and worked its way in there, and it just didn't get the publicity.
3: Yep. There was one, I don't remember if it was OpenAI, I think it was, that hacked into an Australian healthcare system. From the outside, it found a way in. Well, that could be a bad thing, but it could be an amazing thing, because it found a vulnerability that they hadn't thought to close up.
1: But had somebody told AI to do it? That's the question, is that they're an autonomous system in many ways, even mm-hmm. though, quote, we supposedly control these. And that's when it went.

0: about how to take advantage of that response. How do you manipulate that and work your way in? They never said. I don't know, but they wouldn't say go hack this healthcare site or go hack a healthcare. I mean, it could have been a bank. It could have been any.
1: Could have been anything.
0: Yeah, it could have been anything. And so most likely this agent was taught how to go do that specific task, and it did it. And the thing about these agents is they'll go try 10,000 times in a row and just keep at it and keep track of what they did, what worked, what didn't work, what time of day, what time of the hour, after how many attempts did it take to break one of these things. So it was just doing its job. It was never told to do anything malicious, but find a vulnerability and take advantage of it, just like you would in warfare. Find a vulnerability and
1: exploit it.
0: Thank you. That's the word I was looking
2: for. Well,
0: we do.
2: You break through, and then you widen the edges, and then you pour through.
0: That's exactly the way they do that.
2: Well, and so, but there's the level of responsibility for AI comes back to the developer and the user. Mm-hmm. AI has no conscience.
0: That's right.
2: None. So it comes back to whoever wrote all the programs, whoever's running this.
0: That's right.
2: To be the gatekeeper.
0: That's right. And telling it what not to do. I mean, if you find a vulnerability on this kind of a site and it looks like it's going to be this, that, or the other, then don't pursue it. Let us know, right? Alert us that you found a vulnerability, but do not exploit it.
2: Mm-hmm.
0: Or just like with the Hugging Face incident, if there's an agent that finds a way out like that, the problem with that test is it wasn't air-gapped. They had a port open where somebody at a control plane or an admin panel could look at it, and it used that vulnerability to get out of its lab and go, and then it knew that Hugging Face was one of its partners because that was in their documentation, and it went and attacked Hugging Face. Well, I imagine what they did is they rewrote the specification for that and said, oh, if you find this vulnerability, do not do this, right? Don't color outside the lines. So it's as much telling it what not to do as what to do. And,
2: Okay, I'm here with Marty Mosley. We got to take a quick break. When we come back, can we trust the person on the other end of the phone? Can we? We'll be right back.
3: I got you, moonlight. You're my starlight. I need you all night. Come on, dance with me. I'm levitating.
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3: Welcome back, Free Fire Radio. Yeah, I can't touch this. Hey, welcome back, Free Fire Radio, in our last segment here of this week. Today's the 25th of September, 8:50 in the morning. It's about 70 degrees out there, going up to 82 today. We are going to have some high winds, about 25 miles an hour, and a low tonight around 57. Sunday, 79 degrees, and tomorrow about 82 also. 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You can reach them at 530-365-3793. My guest is Marty Mosley. Okay, Marty, I get a phone call from Linda saying, I'm in someplace.
4: Timbuktu. Yeah.
3: I somehow ended up in Mexico and I need $2,000.
4: Now, yeah.
3: Now. Yeah. And here's the question is, if it sounds like Linda, is it Linda?
4: Yep. Today, well, you could tell the difference, but before long, you're not going to be able to tell the difference. And it's going to be fast enough that anything that you do, it'll be able to respond in near real time. And if she's like, oh, yeah, I'm in Mexico or I'm in, you know, Kuwait or whatever, you may expect a little bit of a delay, which is perfect because AI can formulate its next response. So you got to have ways around that to test it. You know, it could be a shared secret question. It's like, yeah, honey, tell me the name of our cat when we lived on Lombard Street or whatever that is.
3: Yeah.
4: Now, that's a fact that AI could potentially learn. If it's written down anywhere, if it's ever recorded anywhere, AI could know that. So that wouldn't be a good challenge question.
3: Right.
4: So it has to be a shared secret that you can do. Or you can say, let me call you right back. And you can call her back on her phone, and the odds are that it'll really be her that time. And you say, well, honey, you know, how are you doing? And she's like, oh, I'm fine. I'm at the nail salon. You know, I'm talking with, you know, Sally, and, you know, we're going to – so then you'd know, right? But you can't respond on its dime. You can't respond to what it's saying. You've got to take control of that and jump out of that dialogue and authenticate yourself and do it through a different channel or something, or have a shared secret or a series of shared secrets.
3: Well, the thing is, though, like you said, eventually it'll be able to find that information from you. And so the question then becomes is, like some people we know, where's my location?
4: Mm-hmm.
3: And they know where their family is. Like my daughter knows where her kids are at all the time.
4: And, oh, yeah.
3: I mean, they're all of age, but they all know where everybody is. So if you had something like that, mm-hmm. would that be something you'd have to worry about being, you know, oh, here's Linda. She's going down the Safeway, and the next thing I see is, oh, well, she's heading south to Mexico.
4: Yeah, she's
3: and then I get
4: San
3: the
4: Francisco.
3: Phone call. Yeah, yeah, you know, I mean, yeah. So I mean, it could eventually come to that, I guess. Too.
4: Yep, yep. You just have to be smart.
3: Who controls AI? I know that's.
4: That's a really good question.
3: Well, I mean, it's a type of thing. That,
4: the tool is controlled by the companies that license it. So Anthropic controls their models that they have, you know, Fable and, you know, whatever the various models are that you use. And for, you know, OpenAI, it controls its models, and they control how they've trained those models, those LLMs. So all of the training that goes in for all the documents that it reads and all the knowledge that it consumes, they control that. But in terms of interacting with one of those tools, I think they still control it. But they've got to make it as friendly, as user-friendly as they can. Otherwise, you're not going to use it.
3: Well, you know, you
4: or Alex controls them. I think
3: Alex does.
5: Well, we could ask AI. Who controls you?
4: Yeah, that's right.
3: Well, there's something else, too. And you hear, this comes up every so often, that if we don't get our arms around it, that humans will be destroyed by 2060.
4: Yeah.
3: I mean,
4: yeah.
3: Because they will, AI will have taken over.
4: AGI. Yeah. There's claims that we already have AGI available to us.
3: AGI.
4: Artificial General Intelligence.
3: Oh, okay.
4: Yep. So AI able to think on its own, devise its own plans, put together its own strategies. Pull the trigger.
3: So now you're talking about the concept of logical thinking mm-hmm. and creative thinking.
5: Wasn't
3: AI isn't supposed to have.
5: Wasn't what? Trump trying to rebrand it like super intelligence? Or,
4: Yep. And then there is a level beyond AGI, which is just proving that it can think for itself and devise its own plans to where it's actually a threat.
3: Well, I can understand where you get guys who are really into this, mm-hmm. that they're trying to, you know, they're seeing just how smart can this thing be.
4: What can I do with this? Yep.
3: What can I do? And they're not thinking beyond, you know, the end of their nose on some of the stuff, the law of unintended consequences. But now I'm seeing robots
4: mm-hmm.
3: that can run faster than anybody ever. I see dog robots out there that they can put into the battlefield.
4: Yep.
3: I just saw one yesterday. It walks. It's got the computing power. It can, you know, it can talk to people, and it'd be kind of like somebody in your, you know, like the Roomba right
4: yep,
3: now. The
4: they
3: Roomba.
4: Can dance.
3: Think about this. That it's, but now it's on. You know, it's taller. It can reach in there. It can do your dishes. It can do that kind of stuff.
4: Yep. Yep. It can walk like Joe Biden. You know.
3: And it can, oh, that was cruel. Now that's, you know, picking on the elderly that that ran our country
4: infirm,
3: for 4 years.
4: The infirm.
3: Yeah. But it's a. It's just the autonomous systems that mm-hmm. are going to be out there. That when you go up. When you're parking here,
4: yeah,
3: it's they're trying a new way now, you know. But you have to have an app,
4: yeah,
3: to do that. But what if it's just something that says, "Hey, here's my license plate number," and you put in your computer, and it goes, "Okay, thank you very much,"
4: yep.
3: and off you go.
4: Yep, you got 2 hours reserved for this space, and when it's 15 minutes before, 10 minutes, 5 minutes before, you get a warning.
3: I was getting that down in when we were parking in Charleston. They'd be sending us warnings. You've got 10 minutes left, and
4: yep.
3: then you'd add another hour, and the cost would go up exponentially.
5: Have you seen the ones up north where the robots clean messes in grocery stores?
4: No, that's a great use case.
5: Yeah, but
3: that's a good idea.
5: I read about one got out of the store, and so it was in the middle of traffic. So that's
4: looking for a mess to clean up.
5: I guess so. That makes it entertaining for us, right?
3: I wonder if we could do that in a stable. Just turn loose
4: that
3: this
4: would,
3: thing.
4: Yeah,
3: and
4: heck
3: just,
4: yeah.
3: It would just pick up all the manure and, you know, put it in something and take it over and dump it.
4: Make sure.
3: I mean, it's just a matter of time. Let me put it this way.
4: Yeah, that's right.
3: It's going to be. It's just a matter of time and how much you want to pay. Hey, Marty, thanks so much for being with us today.
4: No problem. Look forward to doing it again.
3: Yeah. You know, the last Friday of every month is our Artificial Intelligence Day. And if you are, if you like this or you'd like to help sponsor the show, just let me know. Hear it. KCNR 605-4567. We're always looking for new sponsors for our new shows. It's going to be a big, big, big weekend. You've got the Palisadro Honeybee Festival Saturday and Sunday, and you got the Palisadro Rodeo Saturday evening. Gates open, I think, at 4:30, and the performances start at 6:30. So much going on in our area. Oh,
5: the film festival.
3: The film festival is going on
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3: It's going to be Saturday too. Also, so have a wonderful weekend, my friends, and God bless America.

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1: Breaking news this hour at Town Hall. I'm Bob Agnew in Washington. The state visit of China's leader came with a lot of pomp and some protest.
2: President Trump hailed what he described as a truly great friendship.
3: President Xi and I both understand that we represent different systems, but the ties between our people endure, and we've never gotten along better.
2: And he issued an invitation for guests to take a look at its White House ballroom project.
3: Anybody wants to walk into a construction site that's nice and clean and sparkling? It's our honor to have you do so, but this is in honor of President Xi, Madam Peng.
2: Trump has described the ballroom as essential for national security, with the military building a big complex under it. Ben Thomas, Washington.
1: Israeli Prime Minister Benjamin Netanyahu stood firm against a threat from New York City Mayor Mamdani as he spoke yesterday at the United Nations.
4: Israeli Prime Minister Benjamin Netanyahu, speaking at the United Nations as the Democrat Socialist Mayor of New York City, Zohran Mamdani, threatened to arrest him.
5: Mr. Mamdani, since you were elected mayor of this city, many Jews no longer feel safe in New York. They talk to me. They tell me.
4: Netanyahu going on to say the survival of Israel is at stake following the October 7th Hamas terrorist attack. Laura Winters reporting.
1: The White House network video pool is back in operation. This morning marked the first time the pool has been in action since President Trump banned three news outlets at a high-profile showdown over media access. A judge temporarily struck down the ban of CNN, MS Now, and Politico on Thursday, but his ruling did not directly address the pool. CNN media analyst Brian Stelter said on X, CNN has a pool assignment at the National Archives. On Wall Street, the Dow Jones Industrial Average right now is up by 129 points. More on these stories at townhall.com.
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8: The stock market moved higher in today's early going as the bond market looks to be stabilizing following another bond sell-off that brought U.S. Treasury yields to their highest levels in years. Oil prices have fallen a bit as investors look for signs of the reopening of the Strait of Hormuz. Brent crude, the international standard, dropped 1.4% to $98.83 per barrel, remaining below the $100 mark. Benchmark U.S. crude fell 1.7% to $92.97 per barrel. McDonald's will spend $8.5 billion over the next decade to modernize its restaurants, including expanding technology. The plan includes updated kitchens, more AI, customer rewards, as well as new items on the menu. For the Wall Street Business Report, I'm Rich Thomason.
1: Breaking news and analysis at townhall.com. British researchers are conducting trials now on a new rapid test for brain tumors. The test can drastically shorten the time it takes for an accurate diagnosis, according to this report from the BBC's Fergus Walsh.
9: This genomic test provides the molecular structure of a brain tumor from a tiny tissue sample in just 2 hours. The result is so rapid, it comes back while patients are still on the operating table and can help surgeons decide how much tumor to safely remove. It should mean patients receive a definitive diagnosis in days rather than weeks and can start follow-up treatment or access clinical trials sooner.
1: The BBC's Fergus Walsh reporting that those trials are being carried out by Britain's National Health Service. On Wall Street, the Dow is up 174, the NASDAQ up by just about 2 points at this hour. More at townhall.com.
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3: And now, here's Armstrong and Getty.
4: So some of the reason that this story about the last-ditch bar is getting so much attention is mockery. Some of it is, I think, those of us who really don't understand the woke mindset, the woke mind virus, the mental illness that is wokeism, getting a glimpse of it and trying to understand it.
5: Right. Well, and then there's another layer, if you're familiar with history, 20th century history in particular, and Marxism and Maoist China, and well, the early days of the Soviet Union especially were super ideological. You'd end up with an ice pick in your eye if you ran afoul of the party line. But the Maoist China example is so good of how people would be forced to memorize doctrine, disagree bitterly over it, and despise people who didn't adopt it, became an enemy of the people. And the fact that generation after generation after generation, and this is the point, are attracted to that. Certain numbers of people like that, they want that, and it makes them feel important. And they become so dedicated to it, they become insane. I mean, I'm not going to give too much away, but by the standards of virtually anybody, the people you're going to hear are mentally disturbed.
4: So the nut graph on this story, which is interesting when you're talking about a lesbian bar.
5: I'd prefer a pie graph, indeed.
4: The nut graph is a trio of lesbians decided to open up a mask mandatory bar because they thought that was something that was needed there in Lexington, Massachusetts.
5: So a bar where you go and hobnob and drink alcoholic beverages or perhaps mocktails. But masks are mandated.
4: Yeah, they do have they have signs all over the place that say drop, sip, raise. So that was the because if you're wondering how you drink with a mask on. So you have to wear your mask all the time. And it has to be the N95 or better. So they are like none of the just kind of flimsy masks that, you know, we all pretended to wear to be able to go into the grocery store.
5: So we're already in Crazyville.
4: And this bar opened last year.
5: Right.
4: So it's not like it was open in 2020 when COVID hit and they just hung on to the policy like some places have.
5: Idiots.
4: they opened the bar in 2025. And as you'll find out, I think from some of these clips, they're really struggling. Not many people there. Bands won't perform there. People don't go there to drink. And so they aren't making any money. So they were about to go under. They couldn't pay their rent. So they thought maybe dropping the mask mandate would be a good idea. But they knew the few patrons that do go love the mask mandate. So they tried dropping it just on Saturday nights. You can still wear a mask if you want, but it's just not going to be mandated. Right. And then when the word got out that they changed the policy, a lot of people went nuts. Most of these people aren't patrons of the bar, which is interesting.
5: Oh.
4: They've either never been there or they don't live in that town. There are places around the country who support the idea of a lesbian mask mandatory bar. Jumping on the Zoom call that included the owner, one of the owners, and a mediator. And so you had some people that were, I think, in the bar, like 10 people, all in masks, of course. And then some of the people on the Zoom call are also in masks, alone in their home on their Zoom call to discuss this whole thing. And let's hear, this is the mediator, Sophia, reading some of the comments from the Zoom chat.
6: Question for the mediator, who is a therapist, who are mandated reporters and workers.
4: Sorry, I gotta set this up a little bit. So, one of the mediators jumped in and said, "I'm a licensed therapist," and several people had very negative reactions to that.
5: Oh no!
4: So here we go.
6: Question for the mediator, who is a therapist, who are mandated reporters and work for the state? Are they informed on peer support and the intersections of race and disability justice? What is their race? I can't see them. Also, given professional credentials are being, someone else said, also given professional credentials are being dropped, are we to understand we now have a professional relationship with this licensed therapist? Do we have confidentiality? Are we subject to mandated reporting or hospitalizations based on the content of our communication? Can we get the NPI of the therapist? It's confusing and concerning. Profession and license was invoked in this context. The original person said, amplifying what Moss is saying, therapists are mandated reporters who answer to the state. This changes the dynamic of the discussion.
4: So right off the bat, at the very beginning, this person, I've been chosen to moderate this debate. I'm a licensed therapist who specializes in some sort of like group dynamics or something. So she thought, you know, I can help be a moderator for a group discussion.
5: Right.
4: And immediately it's, wait a second.
5: Oh, these people are a long day.
4: They are.
5: Oh.
4: The
5: indignation is their constant set point.
4: I was trying to wrap my head around this yesterday as I was listening to all this stuff. And we've been dealing with this for years now, and some of you business owners have dealt with it, employees. That's why you don't want to hire a college graduate who believes this crap. Is they come and talk to you in this way. And it's some sort of weird, I found a thing to complain about, or I'm a victim of something. I'm about to be oppressed. I don't even know what's going on here.
5: It's a combination of if you are oppressed, you're at the pinnacle, and indignation is their never ending mood.
4: So I don't remember what this person says. It's just listed as black man here, but let's hear him join in.
2: I'm going to start my statement now. Hello, my name is So Noir. My pronouns are he, him. I'm a multidisciplinary artist and a former collaborator, patron, and performer of Last Ditch Bar. I came to this meeting to express solidarity to those who are against the violation of Last Ditch's former mission to keep people safe and the mask-required policy on Saturdays. As a black person with other marginalized identities, I no longer feel safe in this venue anymore. Not around the owner, Jackie, and that purposefully spread misinformation and attempts to devalue my work. Liking multiple comments, especially from one racist person who has never come to Last Ditch, likening my disability justice at work to Darvo. And if anyone is aware of Darvo, that is something that it is a form of manipulation used by sex offenders, rapists, and pedophiles.
4: So this is something I learned yesterday. Darvo, I should have written it down, but it's an acronym for, could somebody Google Darvo real quick? They could come up with it. But it's when you do a reverse, like you're complaining about something, so I then accuse you of it.
5: Marxists do it routinely.
4: Yes, it's that. It's that thing. It's
5: amplify, reverse, violate, or violence. I can't remember.
4: It's something like that.
5: Yeah.
4: This guy who's a black gay guy who has other marginalizing characteristics. I don't know what those are.
5: Wow. The mastery of jargon is really, really important to being at the top of the heap, which means you're at the bottom of the most victimhood.
4: James Lindsay talks about that a lot. It's to immediately get you off your game, because if you're like a regular, decent person, as soon as somebody hits you with some jargon you don't know, you feel a little uncomfortable or a little beneath them. Like they already have kind of an upper hand on you that they understand this language and you don't.
5: Deny, attack, and reverse victim and offender.
4: Yes.
5: Yes.
4: Yes, that's what that is all out.
5: I'm the victim here.
4: Let's let him go on a little longer.
2: I have talked to and agreed with multiple people that have worked with Last Ditch personally, and there is a pattern of conflict avoidance, lying, and poor management skills that happen, overall nastiness that happens behind the scenes that do not align with COVID cautious principles, anti-racism, or revolution. The bad faith responses towards regulars, volunteers, and people who pour into this place is horrid. The private messages that were said about patrons calling us rude is horrid.
4: Once again, horrid.
2: The choice to uplift and center rhetoric that spreads information and downplays the harm is horrid.
5: You know, if you were playing a drinking game where you had to take a sip every time they cite some sort of Marxist jargon, you'd pass out. You might die.
4: But they don't. Do you think they know they're citing Marxist jargon?
5: I think they are the useful idiots.
4: Did they just pick it up through being around these people?
5: I think it's more serious than that.
4: This one's short. Do 35, and then I want to actually hear from the poor owner, who I'm sure really, really feels for these people. She opened the bar, but they're not going to make it. Anyway, before we hear from the owner, one more clip.
7: Would you like to have a conversation with Jackie off chat, or is that...
2: I don't want to tell you what you're saying. I believe that if you publicly liken a Black advocate and a disability advocate to rapists and sex offenders, I would like a public discussion with Jackie, not a private.
7: Okay.
4: So then.
7: So we're going to move on somewhere, but thank you. And we will note that.
4: So that guy jumps on the chat and like, if you've ever been in any sort of Zoom chat meeting where you're trying to have a group discussion about some nut job always hijacks the thing early, and you want to give them their time and not boot them off, but they just eat up the momentum and the energy of the whole damn thing.
5: Something completely irrelevant, a personal gripe. And you know, I took from the context, this guy is a multidisciplinary artist. He was probably like, he offered his services to do interpretive dance and native chanting there at the Masked Lesbian bar.
4: Right.
5: And he sucked and he annoyed people, so they told him he wasn't going to get that gig anymore. And so now he's on this jihad against poor Jackie.
4: Well, let's hear from Jackie, the owner, 36.
8: We took out a big, nasty loan and borrowed a little bit of money from a generous family member. And mostly took out a $50,000 loan to do this. It was not my passion project. It was Sages and Aces. And I never really intended on doing most of these roles. And I don't think I'm doing a very good job. And I've been saying that for a very long time. That I never really wanted to do this. And my main goal was to support Sage and Aso. I mostly just wanted to be the janitor. That was what I was supposed to be doing, was being the janitor.
4: So that's...
5: And that dream has died.
4: That's the only owner that showed up for the Zoom call. There are two others. She mentioned the names there. They have weird names. That they got in together on this project where they borrowed $50,000 and then some generous family member gave them enough money to buy the bar, the Masked Only Lesbian Bar, and it's not working. But so she didn't want to be in the role of like running the thing or being in charge of it. I just wanted to be a janitor. Her lifelong dream of being a janitor got derailed by having to be in this management position at this bar, and now she feels like she's being attacked
5: by Mr. Black multi-sectional cross-dimensional victim guy. Right.
4: We got to hear more from Jackie, Sage, and Asa. Those are the three owners coming up in just a little bit after
5: Stay
4: tell you this.
5: With us, won't you? 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
4: You haven't even heard from Sanowar when he joins in on the Zoom discussion. Very entertaining, this Sanowar person. And some of the others coming up from the Last Ditch Bar Zoom discussion on the way.
1: Armstrong and Getty.
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1: The Boston Globe newspaper website got 1,000 new subscriptions at the beginning of the week. It's probably more than that now, based on this last-ditch bar story that has caught people's attention across America. It's just so interesting on so many different levels.
2: Yeah, yeah. It's and such a great illustration of what we're up against.
1: And I can just picture these three, I'm sure, very nice lesbian women who decided we should open a bar that's mask mandated so we can serve the community that of lesbians that want to have masks.
2: Yeah, it's a little wacky. They opened it last year, but okay.
1: In 2025. Yeah. Here's the owner on the Zoom call where they're trying to save the bar because of the backlash to dropping the mask mandate one night a week. Here's Jackie, the owner, going on with her story of starting the whole bar and all she wanted to be was a custodian, et cetera, et cetera.
3: And then within a few months, Sage had to leave, essentially from going on medical leave from a job and us having conflict around the norms and schedules and roles. And this has been sort of the same conflict that we're having right now. It sort of never got resolved. And right after that, we all lived in a house together. I moved into my truck and I've been working four jobs and paying all of the bills here with my wage labor, where I make $17, $16.50 at the Y, and lived in my truck for over 6 months. And I have put probably like $7,000 or $8,000 of just wages into Last Ditch. And same with Asa. Asa is currently living in a shed.
1: Asa's living in a shed.
3: Somebody's backyard and planning to move into a van. And Asa, maybe 8 months in last winter, had to start taking steps back.
2: A question for you. Is a move from a shed to a van a move up, or is that kind of down?
1: Or is it a lateral move?
2: A lateral move, yeah. You know, pluses and minuses. Hey, does anybody want to talk about the football game last night? This bar sucks.
1: So that is Sage, Asa, and whoever the other person is, the owners of the bar. And we'll have to play the clip after the break, just because I want to comment on this a little bit. It's such a sad story. I feel bad for her. I mean, if she was my sister or daughter or whatever. But you had a bad idea. Lots of people open up bars and restaurants that don't work out. You know what we should have? We should have a theme that's, you know, Mexican-Irish or whatever.
2: Sure.
1: And people don't dig it, and you have to close. Your idea of a mask-mandated lesbian bar did not work. And she's uncomfortable just saying out loud, look, we're all broke. This bar doesn't work. Yeah. We're going to have to close.
2: Right. And we're about to hear, in the face of that, the poor gal, she lost the shed. She had to move into a vehicle. The ideological rigidity of these people, in the face of a story even like that, yeah. I live in a freaking vehicle.
1: Oh, yeah. The first next comment on the Zoom chat attacks poor Jackie for crying. So we'll get to that coming up. Stay here.
0: Armstrong and Getty.
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16: 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I'm Michelle Slade. 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
1: So the audio got out somehow from the Zoom call they had at the Last Ditch Bar there in Massachusetts that is having all the trouble because the lesbian bar dropped their mask mandate one night a week and the patrons revolted. It's been a giant national story if you haven't been following it. And if you've been following us so far today, I can't reset everything from the Zoom call we played, though we just most recently heard from one of the three owners of the bar in tears, explaining how she's working four jobs. She had to move from a shed to her van or
2: lost. Had to vacate the shed and move into a van. We couldn't decide if that's an upward, downward or lateral movement.
1: We did get this text. I didn't know Subaru made vans.
2: Wow. I'm looking at, are you looking at the picture of the owners?
1: Yeah, I just saw the picture of the owners.
2: Two of them lesbians got beards on them. What's going on with that, huh? What kind of answer is that?
1: Two of them lesbians got beards on them.
2: That's right. Joke. Well, the one's got a mustache and kind of a scraggly attempt at a goatee, but that other one there on the right there with the big spectacles, that there's got a beard.
1: I don't know the other two owners. We've heard from Jackie, one of the owners, who sounds like a really nice person who is just trying to do a nice thing for her community. She is incredibly naive, and she's not a good business person, which isn't a crime.
2: No, certainly not.
1: Lots of people open bars and restaurants that don't work. In fact, what is it, like 60% close in the first year or something like that?
2: Yeah.
1: Now, if you open up a mask-mandatory lesbian bar... Although I do think the Last Ditch is a great name for the sort of bar I would have sat in all afternoon and been perfectly happy.
2: It's a little niche-y. That's what I would have said. Can we broaden our customer base, maybe, a little bit?
1: A lot of people laughing endlessly at this story and really enjoying it. Again, we just heard from Jackie, the owner, and she was tearful in telling the story. The long and short of this, and they kind of buried it in the original Boston Globe story, which was... We read from that earlier in the week. It was that thing that we like that local news does. They did it in the newspaper where they try to pretend they're being serious about a news story that's important to you when they know that it's just pure clickbait mockery. You know,
2: it's
1: like when they interview the guy with they're raping everyone out here. And then they put him on and his sister was raped and they're looking. They've yet to find the assailant. They know they got something good here because that Boston Globe story ended with one of the owners could not be contacted as they are now at clown school. They knew what they were doing when they wrote that line.
2: Oh, yeah.
1: So anyway, we had just heard from Jackie, one of the owners.
3: Jackie, are you here? Where's Jackie?
1: She didn't even really want to run the bar. She just wanted to be a custodian. All her life, she's wanted to be a custodian, she said, which is interesting. Yeah, I've heard cowboy, doctor, policeman, astronaut, but not custodian.
2: And now the mask Marxists are ruining her dreams.
1: So the very first person on the Zoom call after Jackie, the owner, cries and says, look, we're broke, goes into this.
4: I do want to name that since that we are now apparently only doing one round, that the one round... I do think it's interesting that now that there's only one round, I publicly asked Jackie to respond to what I said and the harm that they did, and they chose to use their time to not acknowledge what I said and instead go over time and cry for 3 minutes.
1: So that's Sanowar mocking the fact that Jackie was crying. See, her answer to your, what about people who are immunocompromised or whatever, was I'm living in my car and broke
2: and working four jobs to pay the bills of this failing business.
1: Well, I'd like to point out she didn't even address my concerns. No, you're missing the point.
2: Oh Lord,
1: your concerns are irrelevant in that she is broke. The bar is broke. It's going out of business. It's not going to exist soon.
2: Yeah, let me layer just a little seriousness on top of this. The fact that the owners of the bar, those who are not currently at clown school,
1: that's almost unbelievable.
2: Because of their desperate need for acceptance, conformity, and being approved by the group, don't have it in them to say, look, if you don't like it, don't come to the bar. We're going under. We're just going to make it lesbians, no masks. That's all we're doing. We understand it, respect it if you don't like it, but this is what we're doing. You make your decision now. They can't get themselves to do that because conformity is so important to them.
1: Well,
2: acceptance.
1: I think it's that's all true, but I think it's they've grown up in that world. They've been taught in college. If somebody's feelings are hurt, you are in the wrong. And right. You're hurting people's feelings with this.
2: If they say you're a racist because your intent doesn't matter.
1: And that one person we had earlier, like we got texts about that. He doesn't feel safe. That person said, I no longer feel safe in this establishment. That whole thing has got to go away. Whoever was the first to talk about this isn't a safe space. You're making me feel unsafe right now.
2: Well, get out then. Go. Go. Why haven't you gone? Go. Point of order, Mr. Chairman. That's a dude. Are we talking about a lesbian bar anyway? So he's got just a personal gripe with the owners and he's hijacking this?
1: I think they're 9 non-binary.
2: He said he, him.
1: Oh, did he?
2: Yeah.
1: I don't know.
2: All right.
1: Well, is it then? So is that like the old joke? I'm a lesbian? A male lesbian?
2: I don't know.
1: Because I like girls. Anyway, let's hear from this.
2: Pronouns ought to be a-hole. Got him!
1: Got him! Nailed him! I hope he hears that. Okay, let's hear more from this gentleman.
4: As a trans person, there's a lot of emotion. There's a lot of emotional and physical labor that goes into this. So for you as a white person to ask me to stay another meeting for free to vomit the same harm that Jackie has everyone has access to see is incredibly disingenuous and racist. I'm not doing that.
2: Harm, that's another good one. You've done me harm.
1: What's going on there is the meeting that was supposed to be an hour or something had been running 90 minutes. So they cut down the amount of time that was people were going to be allowed to talk. Because, you kept having jackasses like this hijack the meeting and going off on these rants and everything like that. And they weren't getting anywhere with the discussion. And so when they decided, okay, we're going to cut it down to a minute or whatever, then the Sanawar person said, well, since we're now going to restrict people in talking, and Jackie chose not to answer my questions and spent the whole time crying, and now they announced, so after that they announced, well, we're going to have another meeting, and the Sanawar person said, I'm having to attend these meetings for free, and you're doing that because I'm a black man, trans man. So that's where it comes up.
2: I get it. All
1: right. So it's he, him.
2: So you're straight.
1: So it's a... Anyway, I'm supposed to attend another one of these Zoom meetings for free. I'm not being paid for that. That is something you're doing, and it is racist because I am black.
2: Wait, now you're a capitalist? Jackie's living in her damn car, and you don't care.
1: She's had to downgrade from a shed to a van.
2: Right. What the hell?
1: Man, you know.
2: And you think clown college is free? Huh? Do you? It's not.
1: You know, kind of like the shed, but the van's got wheels. So... it's got its pluses and minuses.
2: Sure.
1: One more from this guy that is so damn annoying. Imagine trying to run an establishment and trying to care about this sort of crowd. Oh. Of course, there's business owners, some of you out there saying, that's what my workplace is like in the Bay Area. Yeah. Trying to run this coffee shop or second a vintage clothing store or whatever it is with these kind of people.
2: Heave them the hell out. You're never going to win with them.

0: leadership. It's a bankrupt bar.
1: That nobody goes to.
0: Who's going to apply for that job, sir or madam? You're calling for a change in leadership. It's a sinking ship.
1: Hey, VC, we know we have a lot of VC venture capitalists listening in the Bay Area.
2: Oh, my
1: Here's
2: Lord.
1: A great opportunity to jump in. I'll bet you can get it at a good price.
0: Failing mask mandatory and lesbian bar on the outskirts of Boston seeks new leadership.
1: With the world's most annoying clientele.
0: Oh, Lord.
1: I love the fact that he goes to a bar that makes him mad. And when he complains, they say, well, come on the Zoom call to complain. Well, you're going to have to pay me or I'm not going on. Well, then don't come to my bar.
0: Oh, my.
1: That is so hilarious. The whole upside down thing
0: yes.
1: of kids and parents, employees and employers, teachers and students, the way they've turned it all around
0: yeah.
1: to where I'm calling the shots now. And the world has allowed that to happen to a certain extent.
0: I would like to hear that whole Zoom meeting. All hour and a half. There are so many pathologies there to be diagnosed. I mean, you just described one. The inability of the owners to say, look, that's unreasonable. If we don't make more money than we spend, we will go away. And we can't make enough money in this with this limitation. For them not to be able to summon the will to say that, given how insane their ideology has made them. I mean, I'll bet there exists somewhere in conservative psychology. And that's probably like three people from what I understand about, you know, academia yeah. these days. There probably is terminology for that diagnosis.
1: Yeah, we got this text. This is basically what it is. This is what I started talking about earlier the week. The woke always eats itself. I mean,
0: yes.
1: that's what happened with
0: yeah.
1: the Cultural Revolution. They eat each other. And they capitalized, the owners, off a niche group that then turned on them. That is what happens with the whole
0: always,
1: that thing. Always, yeah.
0: Always happens, yeah. Yeah, it's your co-revolutionaries who are always first up against the wall. That's the first people you execute.
1: I've been listening to the Rest is History podcast that is so freaking amazing.
0: There are no other podcasts. This is the only one, but go on.
1: With, what's his name?
0: Yes, and the other one as well.
1: The guy.
0: Tom Holland?
1: Tom Holland.
0: Yeah.
1: Doing the French Revolution. And they're into that part where they're turning on each other. It's exactly the same thing.
0: Yes.
1: Old Marat, who started the whole thing, ends up getting stabbed to death in a bathtub by a chick, by an angry chick, because he wasn't quite revolutionary enough at that point.
0: So he become an enemy of the people, a counter-revolutionary.
1: Yeah. I think I was an owner. I wouldn't even have gotten to the look we're broke. I might have gone with a look. There's a door in the bar. It swings both directions. You can leave if you'd like, or you can come in. If you're not happy with things, I suggest you use it the other direction. Leave. Go to another mask mandatory lesbian bar that serves you better.
0: Within driving distance, yeah. Within driving distance of your van and or shed. Good God. Folks, these people want to be in charge.
1: Yeah.
0: They currently are of New York City. They're running for the Senate in Michigan and a number of other places as well. Maine. They want to run America.
1: Syed's going to win in Michigan. New York Times, Siena poll just came out about an hour ago. We'll have to get to that later.
0: No, that is my greatest nightmare. An Islamist in the U.S. Senate. Great, great, great. All right, more on that to come. Whole bunch of stuff to get to. Question for you. 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
1: Some of the texts are so good. And again, if you weren't listening, you know, get the whole hour of podcast form, Armstrong and Getty On Demand. It's a bar. Why are these people acting like they're discussing access to cancer treatment center?
2: Yeah, wow. Good point, friend.
1: It's a dive bar on the edge of town. Go to a different one.
2: Right. But if your premise, your theme is we are slavishly loyal to the doctrines of our sect, you're going to live and die by that. And that's, you know, again, a little study of the French Revolution. Look, I get that the lighting in the shed is not great for reading. But read about the French Revolution, read about the Cultural Revolution, and understand you're never going to succeed.
1: So one of the owners, Jackie Sage or Asa's pronouns are it's, which I don't know if I'd heard anybody who actually was an it's.
2: I'd assume if I used it to somebody, I'd be in a fist fight.
1: No. Yeah, no kidding. Doesn't that seem like really...
2: Well, it's insulting. It's, I mean, if somebody
1: it's like
2: is
1: a slur.
2: Right. Yeah. Yeah. Call a trans person it. I wouldn't do that, but that's what they want, so I guess I'll go ahead.
1: I agree with this text, and this could be the last word. There's an easy fix to this bar issue Zoom call. The owners tell everybody to F off.
2: Yes, but they can't because they're pathologically unable to leave the herd. You know, final bit of serious analysis. People make the mistake, and I made the mistake, and I blame others, of being taught that Marxism is a economic system. It's not. It's a system of institutional capture that initially used economics as its premise. Now it uses moral superiority, minority rights, offense, and that sort of thing. But it's a technique of capture. It has nothing to do with workers of the world unite. That was just the pretext.
1: The part that I didn't get, though, like, I understand that academically. I didn't think there'd be fertile ground for it to catch on for real, because these people mean it.
2: Yes.
1: It's not just a ploy.
2: Oh, no, no.
1: They actually believe this. I rank above you because I'm a different skin color. Oh, yeah, I'm a different skin color, and I got a bum leg. Oh, yeah, well, I'm trans and black and have a bum leg.
2: Winner!
1: Oh, yeah, I'm an illegal immigrant.
2: Oh,
1: trans,
2: I'm
1: black,
2: sorry.
1: One-legged person.
2: This is like when the old guy gave out the wrong Oscar. We have a different winner. Yeah. Yeah. And it's
1: an
2: unwinnable
1: game. They actually believe that. Oh, yeah, it is an unwinnable
2: game. But the fact
1: that
2: it's an unwinnable game is not a bug. It's the design. Because then you can constantly change and constantly demand conformity to the new version. And everybody soon gives up their independence, their independent thinking, gives up their grasp of the truth, and lives and dies on obedience. Oh, people are saying, oh, it's about obedience. Exactly. And that's why the poor lesbian and or trans shed and or vehicle dwelling clown school attending brain trust running this place didn't understand. They couldn't possibly succeed because the very nature of these things is the doctrine always changes.
1: Yeah, it's funny. So I listened to a lot of that Zoom call yesterday driving around, and it went from like mouth open, wow, this is wild, to hilarious, to scary at the end, that there are so many people that buy into this stuff and get so righteous about it.
2: Yeah. Well, it becomes a moral belief as opposed to a political belief. It's not about policy. It's about, are you a good person or a bad person? And if you disagree with me on policy, that makes you a bad person, which means I can hurt you and I can absolutely silence you. I mean, that it starts with silencing. But then it works up to hurt you and kill you.
1: Certainly deny you to make a living.
2: Yeah. Oh, 100%.
1: That sort of thing.
2: Yeah.
1: So one of the best polls out there, according to everyone who knows anything about polling, is the New York Times Siena poll. And their latest out on the senatorial races, a bunch of races, they have Al-Sayed, the Marxist Islamist, up by 5 points in Michigan right now over Mike Rogers.
2: Mike, get on your horse. Do what it takes. Save America.
1: We might have an Islamist socialist U.S. senator.
2: I think he's actually an Islamist and is pretending to be a socialist for the very intersectional reasons we've been discussing.
1: Right. Yeah, that's interesting stuff. Maybe more on that poll and a bunch of other stuff on the way. If you missed the segment, get the podcast Armstrong and Getty On Demand.
3: Armstrong and Getty.
4: Authorities say a Kentucky officer ran the same two license plates 2,000 times. They belonged to the mother of his child. She had an order of protection against him. He didn't hack anything. He just typed in a plate number.
2: Yeah, into one of those 120,000-some cameras that take a picture of your license plate. And the Washington Post found at least 50 more folks doing the same thing, most of them watching women. Audit logs showed a police chief ran 600 searches on two plates, his ex's and her teenage daughter. 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
4: Here's what nobody says. A plate tells you what she drives. It doesn't tell you where she sleeps.
2: Data brokers do that. 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
6: Breaking news this hour at Town Hall. I'm Bob Agnew in Washington. President Trump has done his best to improve relations with China's President Xi Jinping during his three-day visit to Washington. He also praised their close personal relationship.
7: As the leaders of our two nations, President Xi and I both understand that we represent different systems, but the ties between our people endure, and we've never gotten along better.
6: The event last night, a state dinner featuring a cavalcade of billionaires, Washington power brokers, and business leaders. Police suspect it may have been a gas leak that led to an explosion in the Greek capital city and near a famous landmark, the Acropolis, leaving two people injured.
8: A powerful blast has shaken Athens, triggering a building collapse and injuring at least two people who had to be rescued from an adjacent building, authorities say. Video footage shows rubble strewn across the street with parked cars smashed by falling debris and police cordoning off the area. Kiotis Kantatis, a pastor in Athens, tells the AP there's a lot of damage, but what matters most to us is everyone who was inside got out safely. That's the main thing. The explosion occurred in an old two-story building in the Plaka district, the historic part of Athens that lies at the foot of the Acropolis Hill. The cause of the explosion is not immediately clear, but local media says a gas leak is suspected. I'm Charles Teledesma.
6: An Atlantic storm approaching from Maryland to Maine.
9: The National Weather Service is warning about an early season nor'easter off the mid-Atlantic headed towards southern New England that will bring strong winds, rain, tree damage, isolated power outage, dangerous surf, and flooding through the weekend. In Maryland, organizers canceled Friday's performances at the three-day Oceans Calling Music Festival, citing the weather and production site safety as waves eroded the beach. New York Mayor Zoran Mamdani says the storm is expected to pass offshore, but residents should secure loose items and people near flood-prone areas on the coast should move their cars to higher ground. I'm Jennifer King.
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6: A proposed media merger remains in limbo, Rich Thomason reports.
14: A federal judge has delayed a ruling on Paramount's proposed settlement of an antitrust case that seeks to block its merger with Warner Brothers Discovery. The judge says she wants more information from the 12 state attorneys general who brought the antitrust action before deciding whether to approve the deal. The agreement would clear a major hurdle to the $111 billion Paramount-Warner Brothers Discovery merger. Rich Thomason reporting.
6: Two new additions to the zoo in Atlanta. Chinese President Xi Jinping says two giant pandas from China will arrive at the zoo in coming days. Their arrival will bolster a loan program that at one time lapsed as part of tensions rising between Beijing and Washington. China and the zoo had said in April that Ping Ping, a male, and Fu Shuang, a female, would go to the United States. Breaking news and analysis at townhall.com. A new recall for some meat products produced by a North Carolina company.
15: More than 83 tons of meat are being recalled across the country because the products were not properly inspected by federal authorities and were shipped out with false inspection stickers. The U.S. Department of Agriculture says the recall impacts more than 167,000 pounds of raw pork, beef, and goat produced by Star Meat Delivery of North Carolina. The USDA says the meat was produced before September 22nd and has fake inspection stickers bearing establishment number 1363, which has still not yet been approved for the supplier to use. Industry analysts say it indicates that someone was taking a shortcut. I'm Lisa Dwyer.
6: On Wall Street right now, the Dow is up by 401 points, the NASDAQ up 143, and the S&P 500 up by about 35. You'll find more on these stories at townhall.com. From Washington, I'm Bob Agnew.
16: 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These changes follow a national trend where national companies buy up locally owned small family companies and change the culture and staff and pricing of their product. That has occurred here in the North State also. Three locally owned propane companies have been purchased by large national companies. 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
4: Dozens of delegates walked out of the United Nations Assembly Hall before Netanyahu began his remarks.
5: Order in the hall, please.
4: Prompting this response from the Prime Minister.
6: If there are any other moral cowards who haven't yet left this hall, please do so now.
4: The Palestinian mission to the UN called for the walkout to send a message about Israel's actions in Gaza, accusing them of committing war crimes and a genocide. Netanyahu denied those allegations and vowed to continue fighting Hamas.
7: It's, I hardly can take the time to come up with the words for how useless the whole UN experiment is at this point.
8: Oh, my. Right, and I loved the story came out this week while I was gallivanting instead of doing my job. That the one thing that's universally agreed on practically everywhere on Earth is that the UN is completely useless. And the solution put forward was to expand the UN Security Council. Because in my experience, if a committee is accomplishing nothing, the thing to do is to make it bigger, to add people to it.
7: So before we play a clip of Benjamin Netanyahu yesterday, really, what I thought was really, really a great comment, this is a little background for you if you haven't been following the story, and you probably haven't, and you shouldn't, because the whole UN thing is a waste of time. But the UN Secretary General, Antonio Guterres, said earlier this week, I have never seen killing and destruction like Gaza in all my years as Secretary General.
8: Good Lord!
7: He actually said that out loud at the UN this week. According to, and this is a report from, I forget who it was, but one of my favorite pundits. According to even the most critical reports, 70,000 people have been killed in the war in Gaza. And those are exaggerated. But even if you're going to go with those exaggerated numbers.
8: Right. And a very substantial number of those are combatants.
7: Right. But I'm going with the worst case scenario just to make the point here.
8: Okay.
7: Worst case scenario of people making claims that aren't true is 70,000 civilians have been killed, which is not true. But during the years he was Secretary General, more than 600,000 people were massacred or starved to death in Ethiopia on purpose by, you know, people that didn't like them. 377,000 died in Yemen. 150,000 were killed in the Sudan, and 12 million were displaced. Hundreds of thousands have been buried in Ukraine, et cetera, et cetera.
8: Yeah.
7: All on his watch. But he comes out there and actually makes a statement, in all my years of UN General Secretary, I've never seen anything like what's happening in Gaza.
8: Right.
7: Which isn't true to start with. So, I mean, it's just, it's beyond, you're living in a non-reality.
8: He's lying.
7: He's lying, and he knows he's lying, which is really disturbing.
8: Because he's a Marxist.
7: Which is why Netanyahu then said this.
6: To the protesters outside, to the hypocritical delegates who left us all, I ask, where were you when the Iranian tyrants butchered and maimed tens of thousands of unarmed Iranian civilians? When they butchered and maimed thousands of their own people? Where were you? Did you organize mass rallies, hunger strikes? Did you protest outside the Iranian mission to the UN? Did you speak out, for that matter, for Christians persecuted in Iran and throughout the Middle East? No, no, you didn't do that, because you're phony human rights protesters.
8: Yeah, agreed, 100%. Iranian-American tried to get al-Sayed to condemn the regime, and he wouldn't do it. Wouldn't condemn the Iranian butchers.
7: Yeah, the weekend after Iran killed whatever the accurate number is, 30, 40, 50,000 people who are just protesting to have more freedom, nothing from the UN.
8: Nope.
7: It's unbelievable, really.
8: They didn't even hold a meeting. Yeah. Oh, boy. I feel like we are nearing a tipping point where the politeness and the gentility and the fact that we've been at peace and been prosperous for a long time is just, it's not going to matter anymore. People are going to have to start calling things for what they are. At the point that Abdul al-Sayed becomes a U.S. senator, pretending to be a Marxist but actually being an Islamist, and he's in the Senate. If there's a single man or woman listening right now who's going to say, you know, I don't want to be called an Islamophobe, get the hell over that. Oh, my Lord. Oh, well, waking up from history.
7: Play the next two Netanyahu's just back to back to give people a little more flavor of what he said yesterday. And he took on Mamdani because he's in a city with a mayor who hates Jews.
8: And who said he was going to have him arrested.
7: Oh, that's right.
6: Despite your silence, despite your hypocrisy, it's only a matter of time that in Iran something incredible will happen. The power of the people will overcome the people in power. So to all those spreading these lies about my country and about our brave soldiers, whether they sit in this hall or in the office of the anti-Semitic mayor of New York, I say this, shame on you. Shame on you for distorting the facts.
8: Oh, I don't want to get into the whole Israel quote-unquote Palestinians thing. They're a bunch of Jordanians and Egyptians and... their neighborhoods, Israel hasn't occupied those territories. It's just ridiculous. All of it's ridiculous, but we don't have the time for it. So Netanyahu referenced Iran and the butchers of Tehran and their 40,000, 50,000 people killed. And keep in mind, they went into the hospitals to find the wounded, dragged them out of their hospital beds and executed them in the streets. All right. These nice fellows that al-Sayed would not condemn because they're his Islamist brothers. Well, the president of Iran decided to go on special report with Brett Baer to do a little spinning last night. And, you know, there was nothing terribly surprising in it. But why don't we go ahead and hear what he had to say? This is Brett Baer with the president. Ha, ha, ha. Like they have elections. Pezeshkian.
9: So is Iran choosing war or a deal?
10: We did not choose war. The war was imposed on us. We do not seek war. Rather, whenever they attack us, we are forced to defend ourselves. We never started a war, but if they wish to keep fighting with us, we will respond strongly, resolutely. And today the pressures that they keep imposing on us is so as to force us to surrender outside of a legal framework of international law, which is impossible.
8: So just to, for the record then, Mr. President, you don't seek war, but you finance Hamas, you finance Hezbollah, you finance the Houthis. You finance a handful of militias based in Iraq, all of whom are dedicated to fighting wars for the glorification of Allah. But you don't seek war. Okay. All right.
7: To the whole, he's president, ha ha. I brought that up with, is it Bill Gertz, a reporter we had on yesterday who writes about China? Apparently, the whole AP style book that journalists follow for doing news.
8: Mm-hmm.
7: One of the things is, and always has been, you call leaders by what they call them in that country or what they call themselves. I don't understand why we do that. I don't understand why we, I brought it up with a, why do we call President Xi? Because it implies that they have an election and he's an elected official, but he's not.
8: Right.
7: And the same with this guy. So why do we play that game? Why do we allow it? I don't understand why the journalism... Why we support them that way?
8: I would guess combination of two things. Number one, the AP is very, very left. And secondly, it's based on the period of peace and prosperity where it looked like China was becoming our buddies and it was the end of history, according to Fukuyama famously, and just that ridiculous, let's all get along. We can't judge other cultures. We can't judge other governments. Who are we? We're the belligerent U.S. It's that idiocy. All right, so the idea that they don't seek war is hilarious. You think that's funny? Play a 63.
9: Will Iran stop firing on commercial ships, no matter what flag it is?
10: We have not attacked. The problem is that when a strait, those who have been responsible for a lifetime for that strait, they are forbidden from moving their vessels through that waterway, then of course we will not recognize that right for other vessels. Now America is forbidding our transit through that waterway. For what reason? Based on what foundation? Isn't navigation supposed to be free?
8: So let me translate to translation. We're not attacking ships, but you're stopping our ships. So, of course, we're attacking ships. And finally, this one, 65, Michael.
9: Will you stop arming Hezbollah and the Houthis as part of a deal? Will you tell the Houthis to stop attacking Saudi Arabia?
10: The Houthis are responsible for their own actions. They don't take directions from us. As those who are resisting in the region based on the situations that have been imposed on them, we have contacts with them. There is no systematic relationship. Hezbollah, in reality, as those who resist, we feel that there is, in reality, a sort of common framework.
7: So what do you suppose Brett Baer on Fox was hoping to get out of talking to this guy? Does he feel like he accomplished anything asking him questions and the guy just lies to your face and in a way you kind of could have predicted? And
8: I think expose him as a liar. Let him lie his lies and let the viewer decide. You know, what time is it? There are a couple of other really, really good clips. Brett, who's one of the he may be the best interviewer on television, ask some really hard questions of the president. I can't see the clock. Yeah, well, let's just go ahead and squeeze it in, then we can move on to other fare. But I love 71.
9: Will you rule out executing protesters if they take to the streets?
10: Whomever wishes to protest is fully entitled to do so. Sat and had a dialogue with many of these protesters. Now, weaponizing protests, that's a whole different affair. Illegal everywhere. A lot of people have issues. They want to challenge policies or implementations of policies. We sit and discuss and reach a mutually agreeable conclusion. We answer to the people, but not with the weapon.
8: That's so interesting, just from a political science point of view, that they realize they can neutralize or at least weaken any sort of, resistance or aggression toward them if they can claim to embrace the same principles as the West.
7: Mm-hmm.
8: I mean, you got 40 to 50,000 dead in the streets or dragged out of their hospital beds. And so them saying, you know, actually, we have free protest. You just can't weaponize it. Anybody you'd say, oh, to that is truly a soft head. But they try it anyway. Oh, one other thing he claimed that was interesting was Brett asked him, why haven't we seen the Supreme Leader around? How's he doing? He's dead? We're dead. And Pezeshkian said, oh, no, he's doing great. He's playing a fair amount of pickleball lately. He's really, really enthusiastic about that. It's just, you know, the security situation's a little iffy. So, you know, we're keeping him under wraps. But he's great. I was just talking to him yesterday. Real card. Great sense of humor. What's your next question?
7: Coming up, it looks like we have a clear leader in the final days of Fat Bear Week.
8: Ooh, wow.
7: Also, if you are a Raiders fan, that John Madden movie with Nicolas Cage's John Madden is coming out. Something interesting about that. Speaking of the Raiders, obviously football season is heating up and every week feels bigger with DraftKings.
8: DraftKings now live in all 50 states. One app, all the football nationwide.
7: Oh, sorry, I got to read the next paragraph.
8: If you like.
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5: What is this?
6: You only have seven men on a team, and I'm out.
5: Here's my playbook. Every play I ever coached, every play I ever drew, let's get to work.
7: That's the new movie about John Madden, starring Nicolas Cage. I had assumed it was going to be like a real biopic. It clearly is some sort of weird comedy. It looks very, very entertaining, but it's like all comedians in it. Shane Gillis is in it, and John Mulaney. Mm-hmm. But it's some sort of strange comedy thing. And it includes a story about John Madden's life, but it looked very entertaining to me.
8: The trailer confused me. I assumed it was standard a biopic.
7: No, definitely not.
8: And just hearing clearly Nicolas Cage, who has one of the most identifiable voices in entertainment, clearly doing a John Madden impersonation and a good one. It'd take me a while to get past that.
7: Well, you're not going to have to, because it's not really the biopic in the traditional sense. It's okay. It's a comedy about a real story.
8: It looks like. So, go ahead.
7: Speaking of sports, I wanted to mention this because I was listening to NPR on the way in, and I thought this was hilarious. They did a segment on the WNBA because the season wrapped up last night. NPR feels like they have to pretend that people give a crap about the WNBA to start with.
8: Wow, okay.
7: That when the regular season wraps up, people want to know, you know, where things are and the rankings and the playoff picture and stuff like that, which they don't. But no. Guess what name and what team didn't get mentioned in their entire 8-minute conversation about the WNBA season at the end of the season?
8: You're kidding.
7: They talked about how ratings are up over the last several years, higher than they've ever been. They attributed that to scoring being up or different rules changes. Guess what player's name and team they didn't even mention in 8 minutes of discussing the WNBA season. How hilarious is that? I mean, how transparent is that? By the way, I did a little research on that in terms of viewership, which was one of their main topics on how viewership is. The top seven most watched games this year were all Indiana Fever, Caitlin Clark games. Now, they're a 6 seed. They're not even that great a team, but dominate the ratings and also attendance. Everywhere she goes on the road, the biggest crowds they have the entire year. And NPR pretended like that Caitlin Clark doesn't exist and that that is not by far the number one story in that entire league.
8: Well, that's because we're not going to reinforce structural racism by reporting on the white
7: or the fact
8: girl.
7: She's straight or whatever it is.
8: Right, exactly.
7: How transparently hilarious is that?
8: They are laughable. They would be laughable if they weren't so brutal.
7: That is laughable.
8: Yeah, it is. It is. That's incredible.
7: How do you take yourself seriously when you do that? Wow.
8: Don't mention the LeBron James of your league.
7: Right.
8: Way to go.
0: Armstrong and Getty.
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1: Let me just point this out, what it's like to do this radio show. We got some texts who hated all our clips and conversation we had about the Last Ditch Bar and thought it was awful radio. And then we got, like, that's the best second hour you guys have ever done.
2: Well, okay. So, super.
3: Well, you know what? We'll adjust accordingly. Thank you for the feedback.
1: And as I told Joe the other day, my goal is to please all of the people all of the time.
2: Mm.
1: And so... once again, it would have fallen short. But if you did not hear hour two about the Last Ditch Bar and their Zoom call, holy crap, get the podcast Armstrong and Getty on demand.
3: So a glimpse behind the scene. I, Joe, have been in our brief and informative commercial breaks. I've let Jack make notes on all of our sponsors and their websites and phone numbers. I have been watching my kid compete in a mock trial competition on the East Coast and been rooting her on. It's been absolutely fantastic. She just kicked ass. I mean, that company that got that little girl hurt is gonna pay. Anyway, speaking of sandy-haired and ambitious young women, the Elizabeth Holmes documentary is been screened now in its entirety, and the full trailer is out. Michael, do you have that? Let's listen to a bit of it. We'll abort at some point, I guess, but go ahead.
4: You really feel you did nothing wrong?
5: I did not.
4: So where did things get lost? Like, how are you where you are right now?
5: I wish I knew, you know? I don't know. I don't feel like I understand that.
4: So I know you guys invited me to stay here. Does any part of you worry about me being here 24/7?
5: I don't think so.
4: What if I see something that makes you look bad?
5: I think this is the moment in time to capture this story before I'm gone.
2: Right, so it's long-ish.
3: I mean, we can fade there. I was hypnotized by it.
1: I watched it. Yeah, I watched the whole trailer. And
3: but
1: also,
3: a lot of it's visual, because a lot of the reactions are just her giving that weird, I'm in a cult look to the guy.
1: Yeah, you used the word I was going to use, because she has that I'm in a cult face.
3: Yes.
1: That you see whenever you watch any documentary about cults. And in the where you're just hearing the music on the screen, they would put, this is the most amazing documentary I've ever seen. You know, that sort of stuff. Quotes from all these people who have reviewed it. And I am definitely going to watch it, and I can't wait. Elizabeth Holmes, who started Theranos, fake company, knew it didn't work from the beginning, raised gazillions of dollars.
3: From super heavyweights of global finance and diplomacy.
1: And the main thing being, to me, was that she was hailed as the female Steve Jobs all over the place. She wore the black...
6: One single drop of blood. We can perform 200 tests.
1: No, you can't. She wore the black turtleneck sweater to try to look like Steve Jobs. And I don't know how many times I saw her on Charlie Rose. Just being held up as just, you know, the example of what women can do in the world.
3: Right.
1: And she was a complete phony.
3: And she talked in this weirdly forced low voice that was kind of her trademark.
6: She talk about her dog, Balco. He is a wolf.
3: No, he's not a wolf. He's a dog. Anyway, if you don't remember her, now you do. I will quote Dan Gentile in the San Francisco Chronicle, because, you know, the Silicon Valley, San Francisco is the epicenter of all of this. If you thought the teaser trailer for the new Elizabeth Holmes documentary, Can You See Everything? You Can See Everything was weird. Well, you haven't seen anything yet. On Wednesday, they released the full length trailer, blah, blah, blah. And the raves for people who've seen this are unbelievable. Curiously, it's gotten an R rating for graphic nudity. Go figure. I don't know why you would bother with that, but anyway.
1: I'm going to see Elizabeth Holmes Yoo-hoo?
3: That is not clear to me. Seen one Yoo-hoo. Well, anyway.
1: That's not true.
3: Where is the quote? Oh, Variety called it, after seeing it at Telluride, the Telluride Film Festival, a one-of-a-kind reality TV as hangout movie psychodrama circus.
1: So when I was watching that, I was thinking, why would she agree to that? But there's a couple of examples in history of that happening. maybe the most famous one was Michael Jackson. I mean, it really ruined his life and changed it forever when he did that Bashir documentary.
3: Yeah.
1: He was so crazy or whatever.
7: What's wrong with sharing a bed with a child?
1: He didn't know that was going to ruin him.
3: Yeah.
1: I think she might be the same way. She doesn't understand how crazy she is.
3: Yeah.
1: And she invited this guy to do a documentary thinking it would like rehabilitate her, but I'm guessing it's not going to.
3: Yeah, that's exactly what she wanted. Although here's the question that I'm hung up on, and I can't wait to watch this. How is that weird cultish again, kind of half high, dreamy, smiley person, the person who built people out of millions and millions of dollars? She would walk into a room and do that act on me. I'd be like, what the F is going on here? I'd whisper to somebody else, are you seeing this? So that's the intriguing part to me.
1: Well, but maybe that becomes clear in the documentary. Maybe you see some of her sales charm or something.
3: I wonder.
1: The way she looks at him with those big eyes and like stares through his soul. She thinks she can control people with her eyes. And maybe to a certain extent she could. I mean, it's not easy to raise $1 billion.
3: Yeah, she got them realtor eyes. Oh, yeah, she got them. That's like she had plastic surgery and can't close her eyes. Anyway, odd chick. So, speaking of women on the go, first my daughter, then Elizabeth Holmes, and now a third white woman. Well, Philadelphia educator known for her anti-Israel activism has admitted to lying about her Palestinian and black identities. So, to climb to the top of the bottom of the intersectional pyramid of vulnerability, she didn't think it was good enough to just call herself Palestinian, but she also claimed to be partly black as well. White girl, teacher, the school district of Philadelphia, she finally admitted that she is indeed a white chick.
1: And what was she getting out of pretending to be a black Palestinian?
3: What?
1: Or whatever she's claiming to be.
3: Have you just arrived? She achieved the top of the bottom of the pinnacle of the totem pole of intersectionality and supremacy.
1: Did she find a way to make money out of it, or she just wanted the sympathy?
3: She became a well-known activist in the Philadelphia circles of neo-Marxism, wokeism.
1: Yeah, and some of these people, you see them all the time, they seem to get a great deal of enjoyment out of being introduced and walking out onto a stage or in front of a crowd.
3: And I'm sorry, I just came across this. I wish we had a little bit of the audio, and I'll bet Hanson could grab it. But in a 10-minute long video posted to Instagram, Ms. Gann, her name is Hannah Gann, G-A-N-N, let's see, admitted to and apologized for the years-long ruse where she revealed she is, quote, a white woman of significant privilege and wealth.
1: No way, she's a rich white chick.
3: The Inquirer reported that Gann, a teacher at the Workshop School, a project-based high school in the School District of Philadelphia, is white and Jewish. Oh, even worse! I hear they're in control of everything. She's white and Jewish and lied about her identity for several years. Let's see. The Racial Justice Organizing Committee and Philly Educators for Palestine. That's one organization. How long's your name gotta be? God, these people are wordy. Said, quote, members met with Hannah and questioned her about her background on Thursday. And after an hour of discussion, Hannah finally admitted she lied. We asked her to publicly acknowledge that

0: What exactly are you going to? They're penniless.
1: True.
0: All right, a word from our friends at Rough Greens, then we'll plunge ahead. 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
1: Spelled R-U-F-F, like the way dogs talk.
0: I get it, like a cartoon dog. I love that. Love it so much. Let's see if we can get the video from this woke chick for later on today, or maybe Monday. But speaking of woke, I thought this is very interesting, particularly because one of my offspring lives in the Portland area. Wall Street Journal reporting that Portland real estate is such a mess that state-sponsored, subsidized, affordable housing now costs about the same as market housing. The rental market is so depressed because the progressive policies of Portland have so ruined the town and the regulations and everything that the downtown has collapsed. Rental properties are becoming so cheap now. Market rental properties that people who are on the list to get government housing are just going ahead and getting private housing instead.
1: Mm.
0: Because it's cratered. Market rents in Portland have stagnated at the same time that rent limits for government subsidized affordable apartments have risen. You know, that's another thing to point out, that the market is so distorted now by government incentives. Mean rents for affordable housing are growing faster than the prices for market rate apartments. So you've got, the poor folks barely able to keep their head above water now, better off renting market stuff.
1: Would the progressives say that's a win? That's what they want, to distort the market to the point that landlords are lowering their rent so much that it's cheaper to live in the regular apartment?
0: I think some of the lunatics might, but, most of it is that life in downtown Portland has become so miserable and businesses have abandoned the Rose City in such numbers that landlords are like, please, somebody rent our place. And I hear you in a lot of cities are saying, are you freaking kidding me? I can't get a place for less than like my entire monthly salary.
1: Mm.
0: But yeah, I mean, here's this one chick who was down and out, single mom, long time unemployed, three children, couldn't get a low income apartment. Finally, she's got a three-bedroom home. You know, it's not the Taj Mahal, but three-bedroom home, $1,600 a month.
1: Wow.
0: Yeah.
1: Depends on where you live. Obviously, some people, you might think that's incredibly high, but it ain't from around here.
0: So you're Cloward Piven Marxist to actually want to drag the system down so it collapses, and then they can, impose a Marxist utopia. They would say, yeah, things are going well in Portland.
1: I, like every parent, want my kids to launch and go out into the world and, be able to support themselves. And my son's always wondering about how much money he's going to have to make to live, because he wants to get out on his own. He can't wait. And he's only, a year and a half away from being 18. And, man, the quick math on, at least in California, where rents are, car insurance, all that sort of stuff.
0: It's brutal.
1: I don't know. I don't know how that's even possible.
0: Yeah. Yeah. It's terrible. One final note from this story. So a lot of the affordable housing sector is privately owned stuff that got in the program for, various reasons that it would take too long to explain. But Portland's affordable housing sector was already stressed. Owners are dealing with rising costs for insurance, utilities, and mortgage payments. But they also have much higher rates of tenants who are behind on rent because they're so protected. And as Portland's downtown declined and crime rose,

0: Some owners say they've spent tens of thousands of dollars a month for private security.
1: Wow.
0: Around their buildings. Here's this executive director at a nonprofit affordable housing provider says, we've been struggling for years. We're struggling to keep up with our mortgage payments. And they're about to default on loans. And she says, and this is the fruit of leftist policies. Lenders could foreclose, but they won't because I don't think they want the properties.
1: Wow.
0: Portlandia is crumbling.
2: Portlandia is crumbling.
0: Thanks, Metal Guy.
3: Let's laugh coming up next. We'll get into some of the Greg Gutfeld jokes. There's got to be some funny jokes in there or appalling jokes in there somewhere. Among other things.
0: Stay tuned to be appalled.
3: Among other things on the way. Stay here.
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1: So Michael goes through all your late night talk shows and listens to the monologues and picks the best jokes for us every single day. And we got a list of a bunch of them today, and we haven't played any yet.
2: Oh, let's get her done.
1: So hit us with what you think is the funniest or most interesting joke.
3: Former New Jersey Governor Chris Christie is considering running for president in 2028.
1: Oh, shut up.
3: 2028 is also his cholesterol number.
2: See, he's a fat guy.
1: A heavy man,
2: yes.
1: God, boy, Chris Christie has not worn well with me over the years. I was a big fan, like a lot of people were in the beginning, but he's so annoying on ABC this week, and they love having him on. He's our conservative pundit, who all he does is beat up Trump every week because he hates Trump personally.
2: Yeah.
1: So way to stand up for the conservative point of view on mainstream talk show. Shut up, Chris Christie. That's funny. I played the video for my kids the other day. I don't remember how it came up, of Chris Christie pouring the big M&M bag into his little M&M bag, which is one of the funniest things that's ever happened.
2: Boy.
1: I mean, if that had happened now, you'd think, well, that's AI, because there's no way that actually happened.
2: Right.
1: Anyway, what's your next best joke?
3: A Sacramento school board candidate apologized after calling politicians retards and using gay as a slur. He said from now on, he will just combine the two and say Don Lemon.
1: Wow!
2: Oh! Wow!
1: Woo!
4: Funny.
1: Oh, my God. Hit us with another one, Michael.
3: A United Airlines passenger claimed her male seatmate masturbated on a flight to New Jersey.
1: Ew.
3: That's disgusting. Can you imagine having to fly to New Jersey?
2: Saw that one coming.
1: Wow. What would you do if that happened? Just ignore him?
2: Nah, I'd call the air waitress and say, hey.
1: This guy's working his man.
2: Right. That's just not right.
1: I should get like a free drink coupon or something.
2: Maybe even like $200 off my next flight. All right. I was just asking. I got to remember to stoke my anger because I had that terrible flying trip last weekend. And I got to dash off my angry email, but I haven't yet. Got to say something to annoy me, Michael.
1: Yeah,
2: I got to keep my anger up.
1: You need to restoke your venom.
2: Yes.
1: Man, we had some good stuff already today. Hour two, where we really got into the last ditch bar and their Zoom call. If you haven't heard that stuff, get it. So the podcast pieces, you can get Armstrong and Getty on demand anytime you want.
2: Yeah, I'm hoping we get the audio from the fake Palestinian chick for hour number four. Again, if you don't get hour four, Armstrong and Getty on demand.
0: Armstrong and Getty.
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7: Breaking news this hour at Town Hall. I'm Bob Agnew in Washington. President Trump, Chinese leader Xi Jinping, and their spouses held a tea session at the White House today through a translator. Xi spoke about how this round of talks brought up new issues compared to the talks that two had back in May in China.
8: When the president visited China in May, we agreed on the vision of building a constructive China-U.S. relationship of strategic stability. This time, we've agreed to add new substance to it.
7: And more talks are forthcoming.
8: This year, there will be two more opportunities for us to meet each other. Firstly, the APEC meeting in China, and then the G20 summit in the United States. I do welcome you, Mr. President and the First Lady, to visit China.
4: Well, thank you very much. We will. And we'll be speaking a lot.
7: The EU says it stands by its decision against X after the Trump administration backed a challenge from Elon Musk.
9: The EU's executive arm says it's prepared to defend a $137 million fine against the social media platform X after the US government threw its support behind a legal effort by Elon Musk this week to have a case dismissed. The European Union had fined X late last year for breaches, stoking tensions with Washington. The EU fine, which followed a two-year investigation, was the first penalty issued under the bloc's digital regulations governing online content.
7: That is Charles de la Desmond, former White House Press Secretary Caroline Leavitt, speaking about her time at the White House.
10: Some very interesting revelations from former White House Press Secretary Caroline Leavitt, who is speaking out about her time at the podium in the press room. She says that reporters have privately apologized to her for asking unfair questions about President Trump during briefings. In addition, she says some of the journalists admitted their behavior was driven by editorial demands at their respective stations.
7: More at townhall.com.
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7: It was a largely losing session yesterday on Wall Street, but it looks like it's going to be a strong close for the week. Right now, the Dow Jones Industrial Average is up 417 points, and the NASDAQ is up by 146. The S&P 500 up 40 points.
14: I'm Seth Sutel, and this is Markets in a Minute. Stocks are mixed in the early going on Wall Street after bouncing around earlier. The S&P 500 inched up 0.1% in the first hour of trading Friday. The Dow rose 140 points, that's about 0.3%. The NASDAQ Composite edged up 0.1%. Measures of smaller company stocks fell. The price of Brent crude fell about 1% to $99 a barrel. That was welcome news for markets that have been getting anxious about inflation. Stocks are still feeling the heat from higher bond yields. Those raise the cost of borrowing for everyone, from home buyers to the U.S. government. The yield on the 10-year Treasury rose to 5.22%. Seth Sutel, New York.
7: 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McDonald's figures it's time to add some shine to those golden arches.
15: The fast food giant plans to spend $8.5 billion over the next decade to modernize its restaurants, including expanding technology. The plan is for updated kitchens, more AI, greater customer rewards, and new menu items.
7: That is Rich Thomason reporting. A powerful blast shook the Greek capital's tourist district of Plaka near the ancient Acropolis this morning that caused a building to collapse and injured at least two people. They were rescued from an adjacent building. The cause of the explosion not officially clear at this point, but local media said a gas leak is the main suspect. The fire department said the explosion occurred in an old two-story building in the Plaka district, the historic part of Athens that lies at the foot of Acropolis Hill, Greece's most visited ancient monument. The building collapsed while neighboring buildings also sustained some damage. More on these stories at townhall.com.
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4: So after Clips of the Week, I was just thinking of stories that we talked about when Joe wasn't here. I'd be interested in his comment on, like, the new pay toilets in New York. Micah, you'll know what clip I'm going to want when we talk about that coming up in a little bit. Joe's take on New York's pay toilets, among other things, on the way.
5: Wow. I'll formulate that as quickly as possible. Whatever it is, I'll feel strongly about it for sure.
4: Oh, yes.
5: All right, let's take a fun look back at the week that was, and what a week. It's Cow Clips of the Week.
6: What in the devil are you doing here?
7: You see, I was just outside sitting on the fence.
8: Yes, Ed Sheeran should be held accountable for his lack of spine.
9: Honestly, I'm so grateful that you're here tonight with me.
10: You really feel you did nothing wrong?
11: I did not.
12: When you get to the point that it's like, yeah, strip down to your drawers. Well, like, why do I need to do this?
13: What made it great was collision and pass interference and bad calls and the fans being mad.
14: And I think when it comes to forgiveness, if I didn't get there, I would be eaten up inside forever.
15: We call them phantoms. We believe that because we have been writing them, telexing them, you know, walking to them.
16: An alarming side effect possibly linked to GLP-1s, permanent blindness.
17: 5 current and former Indianapolis police officers are charged for allegedly misusing those cameras that capture license plates.
18: I believe that this is the most important global security issue facing the world today.
19: We can't make jokes of all this stuff. We're scaring the American public.
20: 2030 is not going to be the end of the world. It's software.
21: From this point forward, all of United States documents and hopefully the world's will be changed to use the much more accurate term, super. So it's super intelligence. But I have a big decision to make. Will a deal be made with Iran, or do I annihilate the Islamic Republic?
22: That's to say, it's become a useless organization whose only purpose is to sustain a caste of fatally arrogant parasites masquerading as well-intentioned bureaucrats.
23: That's what black women and black birthing people need in order to move themselves forward.
24: I do believe that when you feel powerless, you are powerless. And when we feel powerful, we are powerful.
4: Thanks for that.
24: And we are powerful.

0: So at the very beginning there was some Ed Sheeran stuff. This just came out. Ed Sheeran won't perform this weekend's Loop Tour stops to Gillette Stadium. They have been canceled. So the big concerts that were going to be at the big stadium where the Patriots play tonight and tomorrow night have been canceled, according to TMZ.
1: Wokeism ruins everything. It ruins going to hear your favorite talented little ginger play his songs, which are good songs. You just want to go hear some songs you like, but you can't anymore.
0: Also, the GLP-1s thing, you weren't for that. There's some claims that the side effects might include, including the drug I'm on, Zepbound, blindness.
1: Permanent blindness.
0: You wake up in the morning and you can't see, and there's nothing they can do to fix it.
1: That would be bad.
0: That's a sucky side effect.
1: I'd say, yeah, list that one up front.
0: Yeah, no kidding. So this pay toilet thing. I like this. I've often thought we should have better public toilets in America. Other countries have better public toilets in America, mostly because they charge for them.
1: Mm.
0: I've been to them in a variety of countries. It keeps the hobos out.
1: Right.
0: And you should be able to, do your business if you got to do your business when you're out and about. Anyway, these new toilets they got in New York, I don't think you have to pay for them, but they are public toilets. The key difference, though, is at the at 10 minutes, the doors open. The doors are opening in 10 minutes, whether you like it or not.
1: So
0: finish
1: my.
0: On. Yeah. That's the idea that you can't just camp out in there and do drugs or have sex or sleep or wash yourself or whatever you're going to do in the public toilet.
1: Well, first of all, 10 minutes would be plenty. I mean, come on.
0: It is?
1: Including, yeah.
0: I need time.
1: No.
0: I need time.
1: It's the 21st century. There is no time.
0: At the 5 and 8 minute marks, you get a warning.
1: That's not going to help. Just saying.
0: Feeling the time crunch?
1: Yeah. Quit yelling at me.
0: At 10 minutes, lights flash and an audio message plays in English and Spanish. Here's what it sounds like.
2: Attention, your use time has expired. The door is opening now.
0: Then there's a final 30-second grace period. At that point, the doors will open whether the user is ready or not.
1: Wow. I really kind of wanted to hear the Spanish translation.
0: So
1: no bueno.
0: I think there's going to be a lot of people hanging outside those things with their phones ready to go in case the doors open.
1: I'm not done and my flauta is exposed.
0: I'm going to catch this guy with his pants around his ankles. Got my phone ready. Oh, a warning went off, honey. I want to get this picture.
1: This is going to be great. Oh, boy.
0: What a funny idea.
1: Yeah, it's true, though. I mean, in London, they had public toilets, but I think it cost you 50 cents or something like that.
0: Fine, whatever.
1: They were lovely. They were immaculate.
0: Yes. I visited those in Russia, in Mexico, in Italy, in England. And it's just a good idea, but we feel like, well, it's, what about people who need to use it? Well, this is what has happened. The people that don't got no money at all, the drug addicts and the losers, they've ruined the public toilets for the other 99.5% of us.
1: Right.
0: Who can't no longer use it. That's what we've got wrong everywhere.
1: That might be the dividing line.
0: We need to prioritize the law-abiding, tax-paying regular people over the scumbags.
1: Right. Well, and if the scumbags, the less fortunate, the bums and junkies, whatever label you'd like to apply, if they ruin the stuff that you, with your kind, generous heart, have insisted should be provided, if they ruin that, what do you do? A sane person would say, well, you change it so the things aren't ruined because you can't have public facilities ruined. That's obvious. But if you're a lame-brained, soft-headed, senseless, lefty jackass, you'd say, well, it would be unfair. So I guess we'll just have our parks and running trails and bathrooms and riverbanks and everything ruined. And our sidewalks and playgrounds and everything, they just have to be ruined because otherwise we'd be mean people. Oh, my God, get out of the way.
2: Attention, your use time has expired. The door is opening now.
0: You know what? Thank you, Michael, for your radio theater. If I end up to the limit and it says doors are opening now, I think, okay, this is going to happen anyway. I'm going to put on a show. Turn around, touch my toes.
1: Oh, Oh, boy. That'll buy me a couple extra minutes. People will run away in horror. And I can finish up in here. Yeah, the door's
0: well,
1: open.
0: Well, yeah, you step out with your pants around your ankles and step in as a new patron and get another 10 minutes.
1: Exactly. Oh, yeah. Oh, boy, so gross.
0: Maybe pull a hood over your face for all the pictures that people are going to snap.
1: You want to watch me? That's your loss.
0: Exactly, you weirdo. I got a question about education for you. Among other things we're going to get to coming up, so please stay here.
2: Armstrong and Getty.
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1: There are people on eBay selling these little goldfish clusters thousands of dollars. Some listings have been priced as high as $25,000. I'm sorry, $25,000 for something I used to accidentally vacuum off the floor of my minivan? So if you find two goldfish like this, you may have just hit the jackpot.
2: All right. Just because you list for something for sale doesn't mean anybody's going to buy it.
3: Right. Yeah. Goldfish clusters? What?
2: I don't know what this clip is. It's Jensen, the guy who runs NVIDIA. I found out the other day, somebody told me, people only call him Jensen.
3: Is that right?
2: Yeah, so don't worry about his last
3: name.
2: Up there
3: with Dario and,
2: and Elon.
3: And Elon.
2: It's people just refer to him as Jensen. So,
3: all right.
2: So I won't worry about it anymore. Jensen, the guy who runs NVIDIA, wears the cool black leather jackets, was doing a podcast with New York Times dude Ezra Klein. And they got into whole AI and kids in school and stuff, and I had something to say about school anyway, so I'm kind of interested in his take. Let's play that, Michael.
4: So I was fascinated by this. This is a study on AI and schooling out of China. It looked at 26,000 students, grades 7 to 12, and they had staggered AI adoption, so you could kind of see what was happening. And what I found was, quote, AI adoption raises homework scores by 18%, great, reduces completion time by 30%, so they get their homework done faster, and then lowers monthly exam scores by 20% within 6 months. High-stakes entrance exam scores fall by 18 and 24%, with a full penalty emerging only after about 2 years. So the message of this research out of China, where you were seeing a lot of kids using AI to kind of help them, was that when they were using the AI, they were getting things done faster. But it turned out that the skills they were learning we're not holding, that their actual personal performance, at least in the way we traditionally measure it, was degrading.
5: Yeah.
4: What do you think when you hear that?
5: I think the last part, I completely agree. Try to get a kid to do long division right now. You know, the multiplication table is starting to be forgotten. Doing square roots, my goodness. I mean, it's just basic math is being forgotten. Does it matter?
4: That's my question for you.
5: Yeah, I don't think it does. I don't think it does. But
4: there must be some set of skills that matter.
5: Oh, yeah, yeah, yeah. But maybe not those. We're going to discover new ones. Just maybe not those. There are a lot of skills that don't matter.
2: That's an interesting thought right there from Jensen. I definitely don't think it's true that it doesn't matter if it comes to, like, writing, because that includes forming thoughts and arguments and all that sort of stuff. But I don't know about having square root knowledge.
3: When you get into the specifics, it's easier to agree with you. In general, though, I don't agree with Nelson at all. What you're doing
2: Jensen.
3: Is... What did I call him? Nelson?
2: Nelson.
3: Close enough. Close enough. Well, that's what he's saying to humanity. He's humanity. We're weakening the cognitive powers of the human brain systematically.
2: Well, if he was correct and there's a way to make that happen, that will apply them to other things where you're strengthening your brain on things that freaking matter more than memorizing state capitals or square
3: It'll
2: roots.
3: It'll never happen.
2: Right.
3: Necessity is the mother of invention. Mothers, they're removing necessity. Hell, after a couple of generations of this, the new Archimedes will be born, and he'll be sitting around smoking pot, watching TikTok videos, saying, you know, sometimes I think about, like, levers and never mind. We're doomed. Doomed as a species.
2: I sit around thinking about levers. Oh, never mind. That's Archimedes on pot for you.
3: That's right. An AI. And I'm only half kidding. This is so troubling. How easy will the new halfwits be to oppress compared to like a
2: they
3: Jefferson?
2: Won't care if they're oppressed.
3: Well, right. All right. We had a good run. Bring on the Beavers.
2: I think it's interesting that this because I've heard this study. I didn't know it was a study in China because I think we've done it in the United States too. And they always start with, now the good news is they're getting their homework done faster. What?
3: Oh, I
2: Why
3: know.
2: Why even throw that in? saying. I mean, what the hell? You robbed the bank. The good news is he now can pay his rent. Now, the bad news is robbing a bank. What? You can skip that so-called good news. The good news is they get their homework done faster. Yeah, no kidding. By not doing it, you mean? Yes, they got it done. Having someone else do it, they got it done faster. What a dumb way to look at it.
3: The grifters are in charge and the stupid are our media.
2: How much time, Michael? I don't know if I got time to get into my more philosophical question.
6: Got about 2.5.
2: I don't know if that's enough time.
3: How about this, then? I asked for this, and the good folks have brought it to us. There we go. Finally got it right. No time left. Sorry. This is Hannah Gann, the Philadelphia area educator who claimed to be Palestinian and black. 14, Michael.
7: The first thing I need to say is this. I hid the truth or outright lied about my background to everyone in my life. There is not a single person on this planet, no friend, no fellow organizer, no one in my family, no professional connection, no secret op or handler who knew what I was doing. I hid my family's background from everyone in Philly and also hid from the people in my own family what I was doing. Maybe one day I'll make a video explaining what was going through my mind, how I allowed half-truths and obfuscations to grow into outright lies. How genuinely I wanted to commit to the work I was doing in spite of those lies, but that's not what's most important right now. Right now, what matters most is that everyone understands that no one else helped to protect my deceptions or perpetuate my dishonesty. No one should be blamed or judged for their association with me.
3: All right,
7: no one else should be distrusted as a result of working
3: with
7: me.
3: You're a crackpot who tried to elevate yourself by claiming to be black and Palestinian. You're a crazy person. You're a Marxist and an idiot. Go away.
2: I'll tell you what, I don't think you're going to be able to beat all day long High Archimedes. That's really good.
3: Thank you.
2: That's a good one. If Archimedes were a
3: If the new Archimedes is born in 20 years, future Archimedes, there, that's the name.
2: I got an idea about levers or something.
3: Future Galileo.
2: Oh, never mind.
3: You know, I think physics, if you...
2: For real, I wonder how often that happens. Has happened throughout history. That you had the brain of a Steve Jobs or a Michelangelo or whatever, and they grew up in a crappy family, or they turned to drugs, or, I know some of you would say, or were aborted.
3: Oh my gosh, yeah. Or just didn't have a let's get the work done gene. They're just lazy.
2: Yeah.
3: Unfulfilled genius is a cliche.
2: Boy, that thing of Jensen talking about the schooling, agreeing that, they don't need to learn that. They aren't going to learn that, so we're going to find out how the experiment turns out.
3: His name's Nelson, isn't it?
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20: The president really pulled out all of the stops to welcome Chinese President Xi. This was a lavish display from the Trump administration. There were troops on display, military jets flying overhead, Trump giving Xi a special tour of his White House renovations, eager to show off his new helipad. Trump telling reporters that Xi, quote, loves good granite. The president even taking Xi onto Marine One.
2: That's ABC running down the waste of time white tie dinner in my mind. And then they went on to say it was heavy on ceremony, but light on substance in the end. Yeah, that's what I predicted at the beginning of the week. And every news outlet today is saying nothing really came out of the meeting. Oh, really? Surprise!
3: There were a handful of Republican senators who came out and said this was bad.
2: Including the chair of the Armed Services Committee, who was loud about it. No, we ain't. We shouldn't be doing that. They're supporting Iran. We're at war with. They're helping kill our troops. Yeah. Why are we bringing this guy, meeting him at the airport, and giving him a fancy fish? I don't know. I mean, the argument always is, well, you know, Nixon met with Mao, Reagan met with Gorbachev. These were obviously sworn enemies that had guns pointed at us also. I don't know.
3: Some have pointed out the discomfort with running against communists and calling them communists in the midterm and then slapping backs and hugging and dining with communist, the world's leading communist.
2: Yeah.
3: Yeah, I'm a little uncomfortable with that myself.
2: Yeah. I hope someday we get a better understanding of Trump's theory of schmoozing people. He never badmouths Putin or Xi, ever.
3: He, you know, I'm going to avoid prejudicial language. He uses congenial language toward adversaries and critical language toward allies.
2: That's very charitable.
3: Thank you. That's a little weird. Now, maybe there's some grand strategy at play, but I haven't seen it come to fruition.
2: Yeah. Different topic. So, Joe and I read a lot, watch a lot, listen to a lot of podcasts, stuff like that for the radio. Some of them we share that we both listen to because we like them. Did you listen to the most recent? You probably didn't on your golf trip.
3: Correct. I listened to nothing.
2: Cool. National Review podcast is really good. It's called The Editors, and I like National Review. If you're a lean conservative and you don't read the National Review on a regular basis, you're missing out. It's just great writing about a lot of different topics from the point of view you probably like, unless you're a big Trump fan, because they're not Trump fans. But all the issues of the day, they're very conservative on and super interesting. Anyway, they do a podcast a couple times a week, and just out of nowhere, some of these names might not mean anything to you. They're well-known pundits, whether they're on TV or just writers. But Rich Lowry, who I've been watching on talk shows for decades, he used to be the young right-winger who would be on like ABC This Week arguing with Sam Donaldson or whatever.
3: Yeah.
2: Way, way, way back in the day. But anyway, he threw out to the other super smart dudes who I highly respect, did you like school? It was around the topic of Hannah Nicole Jones sending her kid to the crappy school on purpose, thinking she was going to change the school, and that whole thing, and whether you think it was admirable of her to come out and say she failed or whatever. Anyway,
3: I've got some great stuff on that for Monday.
2: A separate topic, but he threw out, "Did you like school?" And three people that I like intellectually respect as much as I possibly could, mm-hmm. as writers, thinkers, that sort of stuff, all said, I mean, various degrees of, I hated it. I hated every minute of it my whole life.
3: Hmm.
2: And I thought, wow, because I did. I hated school all the way through, K through 12. Hated it. And they all had basically the same reason. And I'm not claiming that you need to hate school to, like, do anything else, because I know plenty of people who like school.
3: Mm-hmm.
2: But it was interesting to hear people that intellectually have been so successful who hated school the way I did. And my kids hate school. The reason, it doesn't matter to me, I'm old. My mm-hmm. life's almost over. But my kids hate school. One of them in particular. The other one's kind of like, some of it he likes, some of it he hates. But one of them just loathes it. And Charles C.W. Cook hated every bit of school K through 12. So did Rich Lowry. Every day of school. And Nora Rothman hated school, every bit of it, all the way through. And for similar reasons that I did. I didn't like somebody telling me what to read and what to do. I didn't like the classes, and I hated the social aspect. Mm. So I hated it. Everybody liked college, though. It's like when I finally got into an environment where I liked choosing stuff I liked to do and had some more choices, and then the social structure is way different in college. They liked that. But I don't know. It made me feel better about the fact that my oldest hates school so much.
3: Uh-huh.
2: Because I certainly did. I just thought, I'm never going to get out of this. This is hell, and it's never going to end.
3: Yeah, wow. I'd almost like to be transported back with ironclad assurances that I could come back to the modern day and experience a day in school again, because I don't trust my memories of it. There were aspects of it I liked, but aspects of it I hated, certainly like everybody did.
2: Well, I'm certainly not claiming it's an indicator of anything good, because there's plenty of people that hate school that I think end up living on the street.
3: Yes.
2: Or having a very crappy life.
3: Clearly. Yeah.
2: In fact, that's probably mostly the case. I don't know that, but
3: yeah. Huh.
2: I do think in the modern world, I don't know how true this was when we were in school, because this has been a long time now. And then in the modern world, provably true.
3: Super true.
2: It's designed for girls. It is.
3: Oh, yeah, certainly in the modern day. Yeah.
2: The modern day, it is designed for girls, and it's much easier to enjoy school as a girl than it is as a boy.
3: Yeah.
2: So that's part of it.
3: Right.
2: But I don't know if that was true when I was a kid. I think I just hated it because I hated it.
3: It was less true. If the social aspect of it is really difficult for you, that clouds everything.
2: Yeah, I wonder how much of it that was. But, I hated almost every class I ever took, too.
3: I'm curious to hear why Charlie Cook hated it. And this is getting a little inside baseball if you don't know these people. But because he's brilliant and obviously incredibly well-read, taught, et cetera, which normally you associate with, being good at school. But
2: I didn't get serious about, and several of these guys said similar things, did not get serious about caring about education until I was older.
3: Yeah.
2: For whatever reason. And I have educated myself more since age 30 than anything prior. I mean, right. Absolutely. So.
3: Yeah, that's one of the things I don't care anymore, but I think about people who flout their academic credentials and how funny that is to me, having spent the intervening decades learning to throw around the word intervening, for instance. Having spent, the last several decades of my life learning so much more than I learned sitting in a classroom. I mean, like, nonstop. And so, yeah, some piece of paper you earned at age 23. Who cares?
2: So,
3: unless you're doing my dentistry, then I hope you studied hard.
2: Yeah, if you're about to take out my gallbladder, I kind of like it if you cared about your education.
3: But of course, a lot of that, honestly, is your internships and your practice, and a lot of that, like dental school's a lot of applied stuff. It's practically a trade school with a bunch of science. Anyway,
2: I wonder if there's anything. Maybe we've been super off track in public schooling for a very, very long time, longer than we usually talk about, that the model is just, if you're going to start from scratch, it's just not the best way to go. I don't know.
3: I think the difficulty, though, is that it would be way too expensive and complicated to come up with the, just off the top of my head, you probably ought to have like four distinct styles of schools and assess kids, and all of them would, you design these things so the kid could get to the outcome they wanted, whether it would be college prep or trades or whatever.
2: Yeah, you can't make that decision at age 8, though.
3: But no, I'm talking about, but have the different schools be based on different learning styles.
2: Mm.
3: Like getting me to sit still in 5th grade was cruelty nearly on par with torture. But I had to sit still, be quiet, and listen to the teacher repeat the same thing over and over again when I got it the first time. Made me insane. But for the person next to me, that might have been perfect. So I don't know that there is an answer. The answer for all of mankind has been, you know, we're going to drill you on the stuff. We're going to make sure you learn as much as you possibly can. And then when you get out of here, you get to choose a little more of your own path and learn and all. It's the imperfection of limited resources and

0: you do that without being incredibly cruel? Because there'd be some kids say, hey, I actually was kind of trying. I'm just not very smart or whatever. But there are, because I'm thinking of somebody right now that I know my son tells me about on a daily basis. He doesn't want to be there, and he is not going to change his attitude. I know that kid.
1: Yeah,
0: sure. He's not going to change. He's not going to learn anything in any of the classes this year, next year, or the year after that. He's just not, for whatever reason. And maybe that's bad and it's going to make his life suck. Or maybe he's going to be one of those people that figures out a different way to make a living and is fine. But either way, you're wasting his time and your time and everybody else's in the class.
1: Mm-hmm.
0: It'd be nice if there's something you could do with that. I don't know what percentage it is. 2% of people, or maybe less, maybe more. I don't know.
1: Yeah, well, that's
0: why that would help a lot.
1: Alternative programs exist, and they're good. They ought to exist.
0: Because the teachers spend a lot of time on either disciplining or trying to get that kid to learn something that he has zero interest in.
1: Or the disrupting the learning process for everybody else.
0: Yeah.
1: Yeah.
0: Happens all the time, and every teacher knows that.
1: Mm-hmm.
0: I wonder if there'd be some way for that. And you'd have to wait till you got to a certain age, I think, but God, there's so much. I remember kids from high school. If you'd have told them, look, you don't have to keep coming for the next 3 years, they'd have been all right, cool.
1: Yeah.
0: And everybody, I think, would have actually been better off.
1: Yeah.
0: I don't know about that.
1: Yeah. I don't know either.
0: I also have one story that sticks in my mind a lot because I ran into this guy. Probably I'm like 21 or something like that. He was one of those kids in high school. And I ran into him and his girlfriend in the town where I was going to college. And he was a completely different person. Completely different person in that he had gotten out of that environment of them trying to teach him crap that he had no interest in. He was one of those straight F kids that laid their head down and slept all the way through class.
1: Wow.
0: He was like, made no effort whatsoever. But here he was out in the world. He looked like he was living a pretty, I don't know would be the right term. He wasn't making a lot of money. But he seemed so happy. Doing what he was doing.
1: Yeah.
0: God, if you could just get those people out into the world faster somehow.
1: Yeah.
0: I don't know. Nobody knows, I suppose, but
1: Yeah.
0: The letting academics, who were clearly the kind of people who kind of liked school and learning and classes and almost all went to college, craft a system where they think everybody's like them, clearly is a bad idea.
1: And it's a real interesting aspect of human psychology, at least some people's psychology, that those people, having experienced a life that's at least fairly similar to ours and you good people listening, they would still advocate essentially a one-size-fits-all education system. Try to get everybody to conform to the college prep and then college mold. I'm thinking back, I think we're all thinking back, aren't we, to people we knew in school who... You could offer them $1 zillion or a beating. And it wouldn't have gotten them on the straight and narrow and suddenly interested in algebra. And yet the Barack Obamas of the world, and don't get me started on the teachers' unions. We'll get back to that Monday. But they insist, oh, yeah, everybody should do college prep. You're blind. You are so blind.
0: Okay, I'm going to give you 10 algebra problems to do. You want $1,000 or a beating?
1: Right.
0: I'm still not doing them either way.
1: If you do, you get $1,000. I want to explain myself now. And if you don't, you get a beating. Yeah, keep them.
0: Okay, we'll finish strong next.
2: Armstrong and Getty.
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10: Oh, which reminds me, music reminds me, Taylor Swift dropped four new songs today, which for T-Swizzle fans is a really, really big deal. But there's been a fair amount of blowback this week from the Kansas City Chiefs Sunday night football game in which Travis Kelce scores a big touchdown and Taylor Swift points to her finger, "That's my man," that whole thing. And I came across this thinking about that this week. From one of my favorite snarky people. "I'd like to apologize to Taylor Swift. The other day she got excited at a football game, pointed at her ring, and said, 'My husband!' And I made a joke about it. But the more I thought about it, what the hell am I making fun of? Here's a woman who has just about everything in the world, and she's excited to tell everybody, 'That's my man.' Proud of him, cheering him on, happy to be his wife. More women should be that supportive, and more men should be give them reason to be. We hear enough about how men are useless and marriage is a trap. Here's somebody showing millions of women that loving a good man and being excited about marriage is something to celebrate. We ought to encourage that, not make fun of it."
11: Yeah. I was not joining in your ribaldries and abuse earlier in the week.
10: Well, I've never been making fun of the whole Taylor Swift, Travis Kelce romance get together married thing, because that's what we want, right? Aren't we criticizing the fact that people don't get together and get married and all that sort of stuff anymore? And they're doing like the traditional thing, and some people like, oh, enough of them already. Well, you want more of the other kind of celebrity stuff that you see, or?
11: Yeah.
10: Anywho.
11: I thought it was kind of cute. Two super rich, beautiful people that pleased with themselves. It's a little tough to take for us trolls, us ghouls, gremlins, us bottom dwellers, under bridge inhabitants of the world compared to them, their beauty, their amazingness. But, you know, I'm happy for them.
12: Hey, kids, it's that time again. With Armstrong and Getty.
10: Here's your host for Final Thoughts, Joe Getty.
11: Let's get a final thought from everybody on the crew to wrap things up for the day. Wouldn't that be exciting? Let's do it. Michelangelo, what's your final thought?
13: My final thought's kind of a complaint. It's the streaming services. In order for me to watch NFL games, I got to get like Peacock and Netflix and Amazon. Mm-hmm. It's costing me a lot.
11: Mm-hmm. Yeah, it is. Oh, gosh, Katie is off today. Jack, do you have a final thought for us?
10: Yeah, my final thought is yesterday's final thoughts was so sad because Katie is off. It was just me as the host and Michael.
11: Oh, boy.
13: Yeah, just me.
10: So here's the final thought from Michael, and then I said something, and then we called it good. It was just sad. So good thing you're here.
11: Yeah, my final thought, gosh, what is it? Had a great, great time with my good old golf buddies, playing golf for 3 days. Wonderful time. But I'm still the new guy, so I sleep on the couch. My clothes are in that room. My toiletries are in a bathroom over there. I'm trying to charge my phone over there. And for a guy as absent-minded as me, to get out of there with all my stuff is an impossibility. And sure enough, I left at least one charger, maybe two.
10: Man,
11: damn it.
10: The poor owner of the last-ditch bar living in her van is looking down on you.
11: I know. I'm a vagabond.
10: Armstrong and Getty wrapping up another grueling four-hour workday.
11: So many people, thanks, so little time. Go to armstrongandgetty.com for some fabulous hot links. We've got, with the A&G swag store, our best stock ever. Get our communism sucks, socialism sucks, and it never works t-shirt.
10: See you Monday. God bless America.
14: Armstrong and Getty.
11: I'm looking at are you looking at the picture of the owners?
10: Yeah, I just saw the picture of the owners.
11: Two of them lesbians got beards on them. What's going on with that, huh? What kind of answer to that?
10: Two of them lesbians got beards on them.
11: That's right, Joe. Well, the one's got a mustache and kind of a scraggly attempt at a goatee, but that other one there on the right there with the big spectacles, that there's got a beard.
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21: Breaking news this hour at Town Hall. I'm Bob Agnew in Washington. A victory for President Trump's effort to create greater election integrity. The High Court is allowing states to resume using a federal tool to check voter eligibility before the November elections. The emergency ruling by the Supreme Court today lifts a lower court's restrictions for now on the program called Systematic Alien Verification for Entitlements, or SAVE. The Department of Homeland Security tool has been a central pillar of the president's crackdown on non-citizen voting. A federal judge had blocked its use, however, saying SAVE violates voter privacy and can lead to wrongful voter purchase. The nation's cybersecurity agency has released an election infrastructure security plan, but it comes just 40 days before the midterms.
22: The U.S. Cybersecurity and Infrastructure Security Agency was founded 8 years ago to help alert state and local election officials to potential threats from foreign governments. It's now issued its plan for the November midterms, laying out potential threats and listing services it can offer to protect the vote. But after the Trump administration gutted the agency last year, election officials are calling the plan both inadequate and late. Nevada Secretary of State Cisco Aguilar, a Democrat, says for them to come in 5 weeks before the election, yeah, nice effort. I'm Ben Thomas.
21: President Trump sounding extremely optimistic as he weighs in on his meeting with the Chinese president on his social media page. We get a closer look from correspondent Laura Witters.
0: The president taking to his Truth Social page, writing that he discussed AI at great length with the Chinese president. Trump saying, like almost everyone else, he seemed to like calling the poorly and inaccurately named artificial intelligence to a far more accurate and important name, superintelligence. That would be super. Everyone last night agreed also.
21: That is Laura Winters reporting. More on these stories at townhall.com.
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21: It may come as no surprise, but the full results from Russia's parliamentary election confirmed that the Kremlin's dominance is alive and well.
23: Russian authorities have released the full results from the country's first wartime parliamentary election, which further cemented the Kremlin's overwhelming political control. The three-day balloting ended Sunday. According to the results released by the Central Election Commission, the main Kremlin party, United Russia, will get more than three-fourths of the seats in the lower house. The tightly orchestrated vote excluded virtually any genuine opposition. Nearly 60% of the 111 million eligible voters turned out. Authorities have spread the voting over 3 days and allowed online voting in some regions to boost participation. I'm Charles de Ledesma.
21: The Energy Department says it will spend almost $2 billion to try to squeeze more electricity out of the nation's aging and stressed power grid. The need for electricity on the rise, largely because of AI. Breaking news at Town Hall. A Texas court is rejecting a ruling that a woman on death row for 18 years is actually innocent of capital murder.
24: The woman had been convicted in the killing of her 2-year-old daughter in a case that has attracted bipartisan calls from lawmakers and celebrities to release her from prison. The majority decision by the Texas Court of Criminal Appeals leaves Melissa Lucio on Texas death row. She narrowly escaped execution in 2022 when the same court ordered a review of her case 2 days before her scheduled lethal injection. Her original trial judge later ruled that she should be declared innocent. Lucio's attorneys will now appeal her case to federal courts. John Scott reporting.
21: A booming session on Wall Street right now. The Dow Jones Industrial Average is up by 417 points, about an hour from the closing bell. The NASDAQ is up by 112, and the S&P 500 has eked out about a 32-point gain. More on these stories at townhall.com.
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0: back to the Ramsey Show in the Fairwinds Credit Union Studio. I'm George Camel, here with Dr. John Deloney, taking your calls at 888-825-5225. Courtney is in Columbia, South Carolina, up next. How can we help, Courtney?
1: All right, so my question is, how do I get my husband to save for retirement as a small business owner? I can give you some backstory.
0: Yeah, what's stopping him? It sounds like you want him to. Does he not believe in it?
1: So he thinks that the business is the retirement.
0: Okay.
1: So it's a family business. He just took it over 3 years ago. It's debt-free. We own the property. We own all the vans. We own everything. And so his long-term goal is that we will sell that, and that's what we will live off of.
0: I like his confidence.
1: I'm a school teacher, so I've been...
0: How old is he?
1: Right. He is in his 50s. I am in my 40s. I'm a school teacher, so I've been, instead of doing the pension, I chose to do the optional retirement and put my money in the stock market. So I do have about $300,000 in my retirement.
0: Good.
1: And he did start his guys on retirement, but he only puts in like 3%.
0: What kind of retirement plan does he have?
1: He has the simple IRA.
0: Okay. So does he have to put in as much as the other guys are getting?
1: Yes. Yeah, so he does. He matches himself. So he puts in 3% and he matches 3% with the business.
0: Okay. And he's not doing any investing elsewhere?
1: Correct.
0: So he's investing 3% of his income, and then he thinks mm-hmm. this business could sell for how much down the line?
1: So when his dad had it appraised, 15, 20 years ago, it was about $3 million. When we took it over, that was not what the assessment came back at, but he has grown it in the last 3 years. He has a whole nother leg of the company that he has grown.
2: What's the business?
1: It's commercial refrigeration.
0: Okay. That's good. We're going to need fridges in the future, I hope. So that's a solid business.
1: Yeah.
0: But has he played out a scenario where the business isn't as worth as much as it is today and he needs a backup plan because he can't work anymore, let's say?
1: I mean, I don't think he's ever thought of that. I think it's been like it's a 35-year-old business that even with just the property and the way that our town has grown up is like if the business had nothing, we would still have
2: something.
1: Those assets.
2: Mm-hmm. The thing that's coming to mind, and again, I'm overly biased here, so hear me say this, but I was born and raised in Houston, Texas, and there was a company, I think at the time, was the fourth largest company on planet Earth, and that was called Enron.
1: Mm-hmm.
2: And I had
1: yeah.
2: friends, I had family that worked there, and one of the magic things they gave their employees was 100% buyback for stocks. Why would you put your stocks in the market? You can just put them back into this big, giant, the biggest company, fourth biggest company in the world, and it's growing at 5 billion percent a year, right? And I have a lived experience of people who went to bed millionaires who woke up with $0. Nothing.
1: Right. Okay.
2: Right? And so for me, it feels like that at a much smaller scale, which is, if you just think of this as his retirement plan, he's putting every single egg he has in one 30-year-old basket.
1: But does my income and my retirement offset that?
2: Oh, you're saving the day.
1: If you think about our stuff as as a portfolio,
2: you're saving the day right now, yeah.
0: And that's what you're doing. You're hedging your bets, and diversification is key. I mean, even Dave Ramsey, the Ramsey children, they all invest outside of the business, even though they are owners of the business. And
1: right.
0: so it is wise to diversify, just like you would if you wanted to buy some real estate as another diversification. And so I would encourage him that while the business is worth a lot of money, let's also save over here to split it up. And that way you have options. That's really what you're giving yourself.
2: Even if you started fully funding Roth IRAs, if y'all fall within that bracket. I mean,
0: yeah, what's your household income collectively?
1: So he doesn't pay himself the market wage of a CEO. He pays himself actually less than my teacher's salary. So together we make about $150,000.
0: And why does he do that?
1: Because he grew up, as he says, they're poor, and his dad has over $1 million sitting in a savings account. That's just how they grew up. So
0: just kind of scarcity-minded and frugal.
1: Yes. Yes.
0: Okay. And what kind of future do you guys want as a couple? It sounds like you have a different picture.
1: Well, I mean, he listens to you guys, and so, I mean, that's why he got his blue-collar guys to start investing, which none of them had ever done before.
2: That's awesome.
1: So I don't know. Like, we live in our dream home. He's one of those that he will work harder to make more, to make it happen.
2: And I guess, I mean, I've got so much respect for this dude. I love it. I love the hustle. I love the, and as a fellow scarcity-minded guy, I get that. And by the nature of me and George's job, our whole job is predicated on one thing. Somebody's plan didn't work out. And so when I hear the type of work he's doing, man, he's one accident away from a lawsuit that's going to bury that small company. He is one of the vans falling apart in a driver, right? You know what I'm saying? So I see so much risk here, but I love the hustle and I love the intent. And also, I mean, I can't imagine what even the dirt, how the dirt is appreciated in Colombia. Everyone wants to live in Colombia right now. I get that.
1: Yeah.
2: But pretending that's going to be the case 25 years from now, who knows, man? Think back 25 years ago. There was no such thing as a podcast, YouTube, smartphone. None of that existed 25 years ago.
1: Right, so, but he says AI won't take over his job.
2: Wonderful. Great. I would be careful because the overlords, every time they hear that, they're like, all right, hold my beer. I'm going to take over that one too, right? So, and you know what? They probably won't, to be honest with you. That sounds like a viable bet. But I want to... Like George said, I want to have some risk spread out a little bit. And you are doing a fantastic job as a teammate here. And if he looks at you at the end of the day and says, I can't, then I want you to continue doing what you're doing because you're all you can control at the end of the day is you. And he sounds like he's a great guy. Right. He's just really struggles, but he's really committed in this area.
0: Maybe you max out your own retirement.
2: That's it. Exactly.
0: And that might be, you know, 40% of your income.
1: And then I guess our next goal as a couple is to pay off our house. So that would still, that's like another.
0: So you still have a mortgage.
1: Big thing.
2: How much mortgage do you have left?
1: Yeah. Well, we just bought our dream home. So about $500,000.
2: I would love to see him pay himself an actual wage of what his job is worth and draw from his company and get his house paid off.
1: Well, and that's what we did talk about that because our accountant, who we really love, she changes to an S corp because she knew he wouldn't pay himself more, and she says, "If you need it, it's there. He can take a draw from it anytime."
2: Sure.
1: So,
2: well,
1: we have talked about doing that.
0: The sooner you get that house paid off, the more you're going to be able to invest. There you go. So that would be the game plan. Okay. Invest 15% of your household income right now. That might be mostly you, a little bit of him with his 3% into the business. But outside of that, let's get the mortgage paid off, get him paying himself more. Then we can really batten down the hatches and save big for retirement. And you guys will be okay in the end if you diversify.
2: More than okay.

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0: Mike is in Baltimore up next. Mike, welcome to the show.
1: Hey, thanks for taking my call.
0: Absolutely. How can John and I help?
1: I have two kids, 23 and 25, both recent college grads, and we have about $150,000 left in their combined 529.
0: Wow.
2: Nice.
0: How much did you save up for them? I'm curious, as someone who's actually done this, and it sounds like you cash flowed both of their school all the way through?
1: All the way through, I did, and I really just contributed the minimum in my state to get the tax credit, but I started it immediately.
0: When they were like zero?
1: At birth, basically, and just caught some like massive gains a bunch of years.
0: Wow. Way to go. Okay, I just want to let people know that this is possible. When they're like, I can't save enough. It sounds like compound growth did a lot of the heavy lifting, and you started
1: it
0: early.
1: Did a lot. It did, and then also they received some scholarships, and at that time I could have taken money, the equivalent out of the 529s, but I wasn't really sure when they were going to graduate and all kinds of other uncertainty, so I didn't do that.
0: Mm. Yeah, that's a good note for people out there. You can withdraw against scholarships that come through. You will owe taxes on it, but there won't be any penalties. So there'll just be income taxes. Okay, so you're wondering, what do you do with $150,000 sitting there? There's no more kids in the picture. What are my options?
1: Right. So I'm looking at the options, but of course maybe I've missed them. So one would just be leave it, keep it invested, and maybe if it's a something they inherit, or it's like a retirement parachute for me, but then I'm looking at like a 40% taxes and penalties to get it out.
0: Yeah, there's a 10% penalty on the earnings portion, and the earnings will be taxed at your ordinary income as well.
1: Right, plus my state will then claw back the credits they gave me.
0: Ah. Yeah, I don't love that. That, to me, is like a worst case option. There's a lot of other things you can do. Number one, you can roll up to $35,000. To a Roth IRA,
1: right,
0: up to the annual limits.
1: Right, so I'm looking at doing that, but I'm not yet even retired myself.
0: Okay.
1: And that seems a little, for me to, now be funding their retirement, but I understand that then that money in the Roth, now that can hopefully explode for them in the next 30 or 40 years.
0: Yep.
1: I could roll the dice. They don't even know that they're going to have kids. Even if they want kids, they're going to have kids.
0: And there's no other, anyone in your immediate family, grandchildren, nieces, nephews, that could use this money that you'd want to give it to?
1: Correct.
0: Okay.
2: Mike, I got two kids. If you want to just change the beneficiary, brother, I got you.
0: We can start a little kind of GoFundMe for the Ramsey audience.
1: I know. And as happy as I was to fund their undergrad, I don't necessarily want to fund grad school. I want them to be able to do that on their own terms. I don't want them to go because someone's offering them money. I don't want to feel like they have to go or can't stop because of that. I just want them to go figure that out. So I'm leaning towards funding the Roth, but again, it just seems a little, I had this nagging feeling that that could have been a parachute for me because I know that it could become $1 million
0: sure.
1: in 20 years.
0: Now, how much do you have in retirement?
1: I have, I'm planning to retire in 2 years and I have about $3 million.
0: Oh, what are you concerned about?
2: Mike.
0: You're like, I don't want to give them $7,000. I only have $3 million.
1: Well, I'd be giving them, it's $150,000 that I know I could turn into another million. Am I going to regret that?
2: What's the actual regret?
1: That maybe three is not enough.
2: Okay,
1: and
0: that's the real question. What's your current lifestyle? How much do you spend in a given month?
1: I am spending probably, let's say, $4,000 a month.
0: Okay, that's $50,000 a year.
1: I own my cars, yeah.
0: That's it. So let's say you doubled that. Would that be balling out if Mike doubled that number?
1: Absolutely.
0: $100,000 a year. Do you want to know how much that is of your actual $3 million?
1: I know. I mean, I've done the 4% of it. I guess I just worry that you can never have enough in retirement and that I'm passing on money too soon.
2: Well, what if you reimagined it? Because I think I hear some of the struggle. Like, this money was already designated.
1: Good point.
2: You gave it away at birth, and now I love two things you can do with this. One, the thought of getting them that far ahead with fully funded Roths at 21, 22, 23. I mean, you're talking about transforming your potential grandkids that you may never meet. You're talking about transforming their life. And I like the idea now where you're in the driver's seat when it comes to one of your kids decides to go, I'm making something up, man, but get a graduate degree in engineering or go to med school or something wild. And they come up with the first year, and all of a sudden at Christmas, you surprise them and you say, hey, I'm taking care of next year. I'm proud of you.
1: Yeah, and they'll still be a little left, because like, if I give them the 70 over the next, combined over the next 5 years, they're still...
0: It's going to keep growing over those 7 years.
2: Yeah, man.
0: So think about that. Yeah, this could be a generational endowment.
1: Just in case there's grandkids.
0: Well, yeah. Do you want to go down saying, I could have had $3.5 million and said I had three? Or do you want to go down as the guy who said, my great-grandpa covered our college funds generationally? That's a pretty cool legacy.
1: Well, that's the other thought, is just to keep it invested in a 529, but I just don't know that they're ever going to have grandkids, because it could be $1 million.
0: I don't know if we're all going to be here tomorrow. So there's a lot of things we don't know.
2: I'll tell you this, Mike, with how you've set your kids up and how you have loved them well, the data tells me those are guys that are going to go have their own families. They have a lived experience of what the good life is.
1: Yeah.
0: Are they working full time?
1: Yeah, they're both working full time.
0: Upstanding citizens?
1: Yeah.
0: Okay. That was a little bit of hesitation there. I'm just going to note
2: nobody's
0: that.
2: An upstanding citizen at 21, Mike.
0: Okay. Yeah. I'm just saying,
1: even
0: they're not entitled kids. These are not people who are like, well, dad's, it's, you know, Bank of Mike over here, and we're just going to go to him. If they got work ethic and they want to pursue higher education, I'm going to just cover it. That's a worthy thing to cover and bless them with, so they don't have the stress in their early adult life. Because you remember being 23.
1: Yeah.
0: Now picture being 23 in 2026 with current prices, and how the heck am I ever going to own a home? So the way that you can set them up now is far better than anything you can leave to them as an inheritance when they're in their 60s and don't even need it.
1: Yeah. But once it's in the Roth, that's kind of taking grad school off the table.
0: Why is that?
1: You're
0: still going to have a lot of money left over.
1: There'll be some money, but not necessarily, you know, grad school for both of them. But yeah, I could help with it. But
2: do they want to go to grad school, or is this another story you're just wrestling with?
1: No, they're figuring it out. But again, I'm sort of the, I don't want them to go because there's someone paying for it. I want them to figure all that out and not start it and feel obligated to finish something they don't want because I paid for it. I want them to do that on their own.
2: I get that, but you're also wrestling that up against them. You might have trained them really well to be diligent with their money, and they're 23 working a job they don't super love, and they have an opportunity to go to grad school and up their skill set and up their ability to their earning potential. And you've got this pot of 75 grand for each of them on the side that they don't know about.
1: Oh, absolutely. Yeah, I'll help them, but it will be, I am going to, I think, prioritize getting the money into the Roth, and whatever's left certainly can go to grad school.
0: Yeah, I think that's a good plan.
1: Or future grandkids.
0: I mean, I don't know any people who are going to grad school for fun. It's not like you're, you know, financing a party in Vegas for them. It's grad school.
2: There's a lot of people who go to grad school to avoid the real world.
0: Yeah, who kick the can down the road.
2: Yeah, not these two guys.
1: Yeah, all right.
0: So I would
1: even at 55, I'm not crazy to be funding someone else's Roth.
0: No.
2: I think you're... Okay. Crazy is too strong of a word, but I want you to make sure you have something to do the day after you retire at 57.
1: Yeah.
2: Because all the data tells me that when somebody retires and they don't go to a thing, their body checks out. And their mental health and their physical health falls off a cliff. And so have a service orientation, have a new job you've always wanted to start, a new group of people you want to help, have something you're going to in these 2 years when you retire, so that your body will continue funding itself in pursuit of a purpose, right?

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1: Hey, can you hear me?
2: We got you.
1: Okay, great. My husband and I are in about $49,000 of consumer debt, and we own our former home and are renting it. And it cash flows about $692 a month, so we're just trying to figure out if we should sell it. He really doesn't want to, and just, like, how to get out of this debt.
0: Are you guys renting right now in a different home?
1: We own our current home also. We tried to rent but have pretty big dogs that made our rent go up really high. So it made more sense from a mortgage standpoint to buy here also.
0: Yeah. What's that other rental worth?
1: It's worth about $505,000 and we owe about $380,000. We also really love the home and would maybe retire there one day.
0: It sounds like you're attached to this thing. You're not willing to sell it.
1: Well, my husband is definitely attached to it.
0: Is it close by?
1: No, we are about two states away from it, but we have a pretty good management system. We have friends that are helping manage it and great renters there right now.
2: All right, let me ask you this question.
1: Yeah.
2: If you are where you live right now in mm-hmm. Charlottesville, Virginia,
1: mm-hmm.
2: you and your husband are $46,000 in debt?
1: Yeah, 49.
2: 49. Okay, you're 50 grand in debt. Would y'all look at each other on Saturday morning and say, you know what? Let's buy a $500,000 house in two states over and start renting it out.
1: No, probably not.
2: Okay, there's your answer.
1: Okay, so as in sell it.
0: I personally would, based on what we know. Now let's get into some more details here. What's your household okay. income?
1: He makes about $5,554 a month. His salary is $82,000 a year.
0: Okay. And are you working outside
1: single
0: the home?
1: Income? No, I have four young kids that are all at home with me.
0: Okay. What kind of debt is the $49,000?
1: Half of it, about $24,000, is a car, and the other $25,000 is credit cards, and they're interest free until July of next year.
0: Well, don't tempt me with a good time. Okay. What's the car worth?
1: About $28,000.
0: And you said how much is on the loan?
1: $24,000.
0: Okay, so you could sell it and walk away with $4,000 and knock your debt in half.
1: Yes.
0: How about this as a compromise? I'll give you two paths and you can choose which one you guys want to do. If you okay. desperately want to keep this rental, I can't force you to sell it. That's the easiest path. You sell this thing, you're going to net $100,000, you're going to pay off all of your debt and have $50,000 in savings. All in one fell swoop. That would change your life, mm-hmm. wouldn't it?
1: Yes.
0: Or we sacrifice, we sell the car, and for the next several months, we're trying to throw $2,000 at this thing for the next, 12 months in order to pay off the rest of the debt.
1: Mm-hmm.
0: Those are your okay. two paths forward. Neither of those are fun. Can we agree?
1: Yeah, definitely.
0: Which one is actually feasible? Out of the $5,500 income, can you guys throw $2,000 a month at this thing?
1: Oh, I don't know. We're pretty tight.
0: What if you sold the car? What's that payment?
1: The payment is $600 a month. The problem is that we just bought it, and because we sold my car that we had paid off because it kept breaking down on me with my four kids.
0: So why is that a problem that you just bought it?
1: No, it's not a problem that we just bought it. It's just I just sold the car we had paid off.
0: Yeah. So now what you're going to do is turn around and take that $4,000 and whatever savings you have and go buy a different car that's going to be not as nice of a car. Let's put it that way.
1: Mm-hmm. Yeah.
0: So okay. those are the two paths that I see out of this. Otherwise, you're going to stay in the same spot a year from now, 2 years from now, because you just told me you guys don't have any margin to pay off this debt.
1: Right.
0: So something's sure. got to give. There's got to be sacrifice on either side. Personally, the easier one, as much as it's going to hurt, is to sell that other rental that your friends are managing. Yes, you'll lose $600 a month, but you're going to gain all of the payments that you were sending to lenders every month.
2: Plus, what did you say? You have $170,000 in equity in it?
1: Yeah. What we owe
0: $125,000 in equity? Yeah.
2: What do you owe on your current mortgage now?
1: We just moved here 6 months ago, so I don't think we've paid much off of it.
2: I know, but what do you owe?
1: It's $321,000 that we paid for it, and let's see what we have. We're paying, so we're, I think, $319,000.
2: Okay, so imagine that. So, to me, this is two separate issues. One, you have a debt problem, which George gave you a path, and B, you have a out-of-state landlord issue. And so I would sell the house regardless of the debt, just simply because it's going to give you peace in your home. You're a mom with four kids. Your husband's working his butt off, and y'all have zero margin. Like, I would sell that just simply for the stress. And there's two ways you can look at this house. One as this fantasy that one day we're going to move back, and all you can keep that out there. Or you can look at this house as, what an extraordinary glitch in the matrix blessing this is, that we bought this house, we rented it out for a while, and it's about to knock $100,000 off our primary mortgage, bring us down to 219. It's also going to pay off our debt and fully fund an emergency fund.
1: Yeah.
2: You know what I'm saying? Like, you're talking a game changer in the peace and freedom of your home. I overstated that a bit. You're probably going to end up with $75,000 to put towards your house. But still, like, man, you're talking transformation inside your house.
1: Yeah, definitely.
3: So how much do you guys have in savings now?
1: We have 76. Well, we have, like, cash right now that we can get to is about 2,000. But my husband has 76,000 in retirement.
3: Oh, retirement. Okay, let's not touch retirement.
2: No.
3: That is untouchable. Okay. So you have $2,000. What is the chances of that changing drastically if nothing else changes? Are you going to have $10,000 in there soon? $20,000? Are you going to pay off extra debt?
1: No.
3: So have you ever had $50,000 sitting in a savings account ready to protect you from life?
1: Definitely. Definitely not.
2: With four knuckleheaded kids running around?
1: Right.
2: You know what I mean?
1: No, we have not. Yeah.
3: If you guys were just like a newlywed couple living your life, I'd say you could probably stomach some of the risk. But with four kids, I'm trying to solve for peace. I'm just going, give me some peace. I don't want to see him working 90 hours a week to sacrifice for the next 12 months. I'd rather have him home. And if that means, I mean, if this rent money was changing your life, you guys would be debt-free by now.
1: Yeah, for sure.
3: So instead, you're using it as sort of an excuse to hang on to this thing as if it's some magical investment that's supposed to change your finances. It's not. And so I would sell it. That's a harder conversation to have with him. It sounds like he's less willing to sell it than you are.
1: Yeah, definitely.
2: By the way, that conversation can't be about real estate. It can't be about the dollars and cents. It has to be. That conversation is a wife sitting down with her husband saying, I want to choose peace in this house. And we have one switch we can flip that will, A, take all the stress outside of the state off our shoulders, B, fully funded emergency fund, C, for the first time in our marriage, drop our primary mortgage with a 2 in front of it, D, pay off all of our debts.
1: So would you would say take the money that we made, profited from it, and put it into the equity here?
3: No, I'm saying pay off all of your debts first, that $49,000.
1: Right.
3: Then you can keep the car. That's a nice perk. Then whatever's left, you then put in an emergency fund. And then anything beyond 3 to 6 months, you can throw at the mortgage.
2: I throw that at the mortgage.
3: So that's the filter.
1: Okay, gotcha.
3: Is consumer debt first, fully fund an emergency fund and a high-yield savings account, and let's say that's $30,000 for you guys and you have $25,000 left over, you can chunk that at the principal and the mortgage.
1: Okay.
2: So if you walk away, like after fees and stuff, if you walk away with $140,000, you're taking $50,000 of that to pay off your debts, you're taking $30,000 of that to... Or 50 of that, whatever number you feel comfortable, like for your emergency fund. And with four little ones, I'd probably go more closer to the 6 month mark than the 3 month emergency fund. And then you're talking, what, 50, 60 grand against your mortgage, 70 grand against your mortgage. And suddenly you have go from 319 down to 275 to 265 to 250. And man.
3: And you'll have margin to keep at it.
2: Yes.
3: Have you guys ever been debt free since you've been married?
1: Probably about 5 years ago.
2: That was
3: a different time. A different time, a simpler time. Let's get back to that.
1: Absolutely.
3: You've got a cheat code to get there with this rental property.
2: You got a do not pass go, do not collect $200 pass, man. This is incredible.

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2: Hello, my name is Lindsay.

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1: Today's question comes from Carly in Oregon. Carly writes, "We are aggressively paying off debt in baby step two, and we recently became grandparents. We don't want to wait 2 years until we're debt-free to visit those babies. We travel very cheaply in our paid-off car, but we'll have to stay in an Airbnb. A week-long trip could cost us up to $1,000. Would it be okay to cash flow or create a sinking fund to take a couple trips every year?" Ooh, this is a mean question, Carly.
0: You hit our soft spot with the grandbabies.
1: Bring grandbabies into this.
0: Aggressive. Now, I don't know how old they are. But I don't know how much debt they have, how long baby steps two is going to take. If baby step two is going to take you 5 years,
1: well,
0: you
1: got to
0: see grandbabies. 2 years exactly.
1: I don't know. This feels like
0: 2 years until they're debt free. A couple trips a year. Again, there's some vague language here. Is this like 3-4 trips a year? Now it's $4,000 a year going towards this. That's my question mark. And does it have to be a week long?
1: Right.
0: Because that can cut down if you're, the Airbnb stay is what's crushing them here.
1: Right. So one of the things, George, and you and I, and we talk about this off the air, like the principles are, like everybody knows somebody in their life that plays the credit card game like a xylophone, right? And they're always moving, and that's the life they've chosen to live, and they figure it out. And so I couldn't sit here and say I don't personally know somebody that plays that game and is not doing fine financially. I know one person in my life that's what they do. It's like that's their video games or skateboarding or whatever. Similarly, the reason we tell people just go bananas on this is because of the question you just brought up. Can you limit yourself to two trips, and could you stay 3 days instead of 5? Could you do a one bedroom? Could you stay in a hotel where it's cheaper than an Airbnb? Like, once you crack that door, and that's what the principles, why we're so dogmatic about the principles, is what we know about human beings, myself included, George included, all of us included, is once you crack certain doors, the flow of water is so powerful, coming from culture, coming from businesses, coming from out just comforts, it's almost impossible to stay the course. Carly, you and your spouse may be the one, right? Y'all could create a sinking fund while you're aggressively paying off this debt. And I can't sit here in good conscience and say, don't go see your grandkids. I can't do that. I would love for my parents to be around my kids all the time, right? On the other side of it, you and your spouse have to be very specific about, we are still in sacrifice mode. And that means, if we do this trip, here is the absolute

0: end-all, be-all budget. Here is the compromises we're going to make on where we're staying, for how long we're staying. We are going to be overly sacrificial if, because we got to go see these babies. I get that. And we can't let that crack the door open to, we're going to make five trips. We're going to go ahead and stay in a really super nice Airbnb and pick up all the meals. And it, man, you're talking meal prep. You're talking, you know, you're bringing groceries on the road with you. How much could you contract this thing? How much sacrifice are you willing to put in on these trips? And so that's my thought on it. What do you think, George?
1: My thing is always, what are you willing to do to make that happen? And if you're willing to cut your expenses down by $100 a month to create that sinking fund, cool. If you're willing to work extra to make this trip happen on top of your already your debt
0: snowball. Oh, so you're saying keep your debt payments fixed.
1: If you can stay on your debt-free plan, if we're doing this in 2 years or less, and get found money from working more or spending less, that makes me feel better about it, that I'm not derailing, I'm not having to let go of one to get the other, and then I'd feel real good about taking this trip without guilt.
0: Okay, so let's I like that, because that's a little bit of that's some Missy Elliott, slap it up, flip it, and reverse it. So instead of you, Carly, looking at the baby steps saying, the baby steps aren't allowing us to go see our grandkids, I like George's tack, which is look in your budgets and look up every single streaming service, every single cell phone plan bill y'all have.
1: Budget
0: every,
1: on it.
0: And then say, no, it's not the baby steps keeping you. It's, no, we want to keep all five of our streaming services. We want to keep this. We want to keep the lawn service. We want to keep these other things. And we want to keep buying fancier groceries or whatever on our grocery runs. That's what's going to keep you from that. I like that, because that puts the ownership back on you. That way you can't look in the mirror and blame us for not seeing your grandkids. Go see them. But what sacrifices are, how deep are you willing to cut to make that happen? I like that, George. That's good.
1: And maybe they visit them. Once the baby's a little older, easier to travel with, they get one visit where they go to Oregon.
0: Maybe, yeah.
1: During the holidays. And that way they cut their visits down to two per year for the first couple of years. And this is a short season. The babies won't remember. That's the good news. It's your own memories that you're foregoing.
0: But still.
1: I tried.
0: Grandparents need to be around the grandbabies.
1: Jennifer is up next in New York. What's going on, Jennifer? How can we help?
2: Hi, guys. Thanks for taking my call. Can you hear me okay?
1: Yep.
2: Okay, great. My question is, I have a relatively high income and I'm looking to purchase my first apartment. I'm calling to ask if the numbers that I have laid out are prudent or if you think it's a bad idea. So basically, I want to purchase a $1.3 million apartment, which has $1,800 a month maintenance costs. My plan would be to put down 20 to 25%. I've already been pre-approved. And so my two questions are, would you recommend that 20 to 25% is a healthy amount to put down? And once purchased, is it smarter to pay the mortgage down fast given the current interest rates? Or should I keep investing aggressively since I can out-earn the mortgage interest in the market?
0: Great questions. And great use of the word prudent, by the way.
1: Very impressed.
2: Oh, thanks.
0: George doesn't hear that word that much. That's awesome.
1: How much do you make?
2: Pre-tax or after-tax?
1: You can give me both. That'll help.
2: Okay. Let me just look here. So 2025, I made just over $1 million pre-tax. After-tax was about $600,000. Yeah.
1: God bless New York taxes.
0: Yeah.
2: Oh, yeah. It's a killer. I cry every 3 months.
1: Are you debt-free?
2: Sorry?
1: Are you debt-free?
2: I am debt-free, yeah.
1: Awesome. How much do you have in savings aside from the down payment?
2: So I have, $400,000 liquid and then, $1.2 in investments.
1: Wow. Those $1.2 are non-retirement?
2: About 40% is non-retirement.
1: Wow. Are you willing to give some of that up for this house?
2: I kind of don't want to. I don't know if that makes sense. I don't want to pay capital gains.
1: Sure. No, I understand that. Okay, so what is your actual monthly take-home pay on average, after tax monthly income?
2: About $50,000.
1: Oh, fantastic. Because I'm crunching the numbers here on our mortgage calculator, and based on 25% down, I even did a 15-year fixed, which will give you a lower interest rate. You're looking at about $11,000 a month payment.
2: Yeah, I saw even lower, actually. It was looking at around, like, at 9. But I guess my fear is that, like, what if something happens and I'm suddenly making a lot less money?
1: That's a legitimate fear. So I was going to ask you, how consistent is this? Because here's my parameter. Is 25% of your after-tax monthly income going toward that payment? So if you can tell me, hey, I know I can get 40K through the door with a 10K payment, I would feel good about you going for this. But if you're saying, hey, there could be a bunch of months where it's only 20, I would be a lot more nervous to lock yourself into this payment.
2: Yeah, it's consistent month to month, and from last year, every year I've made more than the previous year. I haven't had one that's, you know, decreased. But I think I'm very cautious, and it's just me, so I'm just scared that, you know, what if something were to happen? Am I setting myself up to, you know, be house poor or to be in a really bad situation?
1: Well, hey, can I compromise with you? What if you just sell some of the non-retirement investments and you put 50% down, bringing your payment down to like $8,000 or less a month on a 15-year? That would be pretty cool, because now you have a lot of wiggle room.
2: The offset of the capital gains, though, it wouldn't be silly.
1: Is it long-term capital gains?
2: I don't know.
1: It probably would be if you've held the assets for longer than a year. I would crunch the numbers on the tax hit and go, all right, I'm willing to pay $50,000 one time in taxes to have this condo that I really want.
0: You're trading stress one place or the other. You're trading stress from pulling it from the market, or you're trading stress from the stress you feel that I've got to earn $1 million every single year or I go underwater. So pick your stress, but you're doing great.
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5: Everyone has
6: breaking news at Town Hall. I'm Bob Agnew in Washington. The state visit of China's leaders come with a lot of pomp and even some protests, as Ben Thomas reports.
7: President Trump hailed what he described as a truly great friendship.
8: President Xi and I both understand that we represent different systems, but the ties between our people endure, and we've never gotten along better.
7: And he issued an invitation for guests to take a look at his White House ballroom project.
8: Anybody wants to walk into a construction site that's nice and clean and sparkling, it's our honor to have you do so, but this is in honor of President Xi, Madam Peng.
7: Trump has described the ballroom as essential for national security, with the military building a big complex under it. Ben Thomas, Washington.
6: It was just over a year ago that the young and brilliant conservative activist Charlie Kirk was assassinated at a campus in Utah. Now security deficiencies related to that event are coming to the fore in a new report.
9: A new report released by Utah Valley University on Charlie Kirk's assassination last year says Kirk's Turning Point USA organization insisted that Kirk speak outdoors despite security concerns. The report also says the university did not conduct a formal security assessment or properly assess dangers, did not create a written event action plan, and deferred critical decisions decision-making to Turning Point USA. The external independent review says there was no clear coordination between Kirk's private security team and external law enforcement partners. I'm Lisa Dwyer.
6: The White House network video pool is back in operation. This morning marked the first time the pool had been in action since President Trump banned three news outlets in a high-profile showdown over media access. A judge temporarily struck down that ban on CNN, MS Now, and Politico yesterday. More at townhall.com.
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6: When it comes to electric vehicles, China says they can charge them up faster than anybody else.
1: Major Chinese auto group Geely has unveiled a new ultra-fast EV charging technology that can recharge a battery from 10% to 70% in just 4.5 minutes. Experts say these advancements aim to eliminate drivers' range anxiety by narrowing the gap between EV charging and conventional 5-minute refueling times. However, some analysts also caution that battery durability and charging infrastructure remain key challenges to the large-scale adoption of such ultra-fast charging technologies. Keith Peters reporting.
6: At the closing bell on Wall Street, the Dow Jones Industrial Average had a 478-point gain on the books. It was the Nasdaq up 129 today, and the S&P 500 picked up 39 points. You'll find breaking news and analysis at townhall.com. British researchers are conducting trials now of a new rapid test for brain tumors. It can drastically shorten the time it takes for an accurate diagnosis.
10: This genomic test provides the molecular structure of a brain tumor from a tiny tissue sample in just 2 hours. The result is so rapid, it comes back while patients are still on the operating table and can help surgeons decide how much tumor to safely remove. It should mean patients receive a definitive diagnosis in days rather than weeks and can start follow-up treatment or access clinical trials sooner.
6: That report from the BBC's Fergus Walsh, he notes that the trials are being conducted by Britain's very own National Health Service. You'll find more on these stories at townhall.com, both breaking news and analysis. From Washington, I'm Bob Agnew.
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0: Welcome back to the Ramsey Show in the Fairwinds Credit Union Studio. I'm George Camel, joined by Dr. John Deloney, and we are taking your calls at 888-825-5225. Jump in. We'll talk about your life and your money. Lee is in Tallahassee up next. What's going on, Lee? How can we help?
1: Hey, how you doing, fellas?
0: Great.
1: So I am a single father of a 14 and 6-year-old currently going through a divorce. And I am trying my best to get out of living paycheck to paycheck. I had to leave a job to maintain my 50-50 custody, so I took about a $30,000 a year pay cut. And
2: tell me about that. Why'd you have to quit your job?
1: So I was traveling on the road. Past several years, making better money. And when the divorce process started, I got 50-50 custody awarded to me, so I had to leave that and come back to a municipality job that I had once before.
2: I want to tell you, I'm proud of you for making that choice.
1: Well, thank you, sir.
2: That was hard, and it has a true financial cost, a true stress cost attached to it, a true identity cost attached to it, and you prioritizing those kids and the limited time you're going to have with them, you're going to be a laser beam focused on them. That's pretty impressive, brother. Is your 50-50 custody, is it every other week or is it part of a week? How's it broken up?
1: It's every other week, Sundays to Sundays.
2: Okay. And how old are they again?
1: 14 and 6.
2: Okay.
1: And currently also trying to get a majority custody.
2: Okay. What is how much debt do you have?
1: So debt, I'm sitting at $11,573.
2: Okay.
0: What kind of debt is that?
1: Credit cards that were racked up while I was away from home.
0: Okay. And that's your only debt is 11 grand in credit cards?
1: Yes, sir.
0: Okay. And what are you making?
1: Currently I am making $30,000 a year.
0: Man, that's a big pay cut. When you said you were making $30,000 less, it cut in half?
1: In half, yes, sir.
2: Okay, but Lee, you could, in Tallahassee there, you could go work at a Starbucks and make that. Why have you chosen to take this job?
1: It comes with state benefit or state retirement and okay. benefits, medical, dental, vision. My check is taking a hit because I've added the kids to that.
2: Mm-hmm.
1: And it's a different, you know, the municipality pays for mine, but not the kids. And the ex is not contributing to her portion of half of the expenses sure. for the kids.
2: So I hear this all the time, especially with my friends who are in government jobs, is there's a golden handcuffs, if you will, to the benefits. But right now that's killing you. You got to make more money.
0: Cause you're bringing home like $2,000 a month.
1: Yeah, 2,400 bring home.
0: What's your rent?
1: I own a single wide and 2 acres that I'm on.
0: Okay, what's the cost of that every month?
1: So total like expenses for the house is about $900, I'd say.
0: Is that with utilities and everything?
1: Yes, sir, groceries.
0: Okay. So when you don't have the kids, do you have the ability to go and just work like a madman extra?
1: I'm currently searching for now is a job that will work with me after hours of my full-time job and then as much as they will on the weekends that I don't have the kids.
2: Okay. Even if you have to go sign up driving back and forth to the airport via Uber or doing food delivery or pizza delivery or something, and all where you're kind of in control of your schedule and you're flipping switch on and off to say, I'm working or I'm not working. I want to challenge you to expand. Like, you're settled in, you got health insurance, you got the kids covered. And by the way, let me stop myself. When is your divorce finalized?
1: It's an ongoing process right now. She's not currently participating. She's actually been held in contempt a couple times.
2: Okay. Is there a point when the judge is going to come in and just sign it off?
1: I'm sure hoping so.
2: Okay. George, tell me if I'm wrong here. I want to see you stack cash and get through the divorce.
0: Are you paying an attorney right now?
1: I already have paid him up.
2: Okay.
1: Just waiting, like I said, waiting out this process right now.
2: Okay.
0: Because the goal is to not go into any more debt. So I don't want you trying to tackle the debt, but then going into other debts on the side because the divorce isn't finalized.
2: But I don't even know if the debt's your problem. I mean, the water you're trying to swim in is so shallow. $30,000, man, that's so tough.
1: Yeah, I feel like I'm barely keeping my head afloat.
2: Yeah, you are. And
0: What do you do for work? And what kind of line of work are you in?
1: Natural gas utilities. I was going to say I have just went bare minimum on everything I can to cut out, and I was able to save like $300 and something that way, and I also got through one of y'all's insurance people that helped me lower my vehicle insurance.
0: Good.
1: And save me some money that way.
0: Okay. Cool. Now, you're cutting down to the bone on the expense side, and so the income side is the lever that we can really hone in on, and that's your ticket out, because if you pay $1,000 a month towards these credit cards, you're out in a year.
1: Okay.
0: So that's the easy math I can do with you on air. The hard math is you coming up with an extra $1,000 a month. And that's where I'm saying the week that you don't have the kids, you're coming up with an extra $1,000 that week.
1: Gotcha. Yeah,
0: that's the goal.
1: That's the process right now. I put in applications left and right all these past 2 weeks.
0: Are you a handy guy?
1: Yes, sir. I can work any piece of equipment that's got a key in it.
0: I mean, if you just start a little handyman business on the side, you could make $50 an hour doing that.
2: Or if you went and just joined up with a construction company for a year or two, and I know you might have to make some concessions on benefits and stuff, but man, oh man, you have too much of a skill set that's in such high demand in certain places, and you're a guy that I'm rooting for so hard because I can tell you're a good man. I can also tell you're trying to defend your wife, right? You're trying to not say negative things about her, which tells me you're a man of high honor, even though she's blown your life up, and you are struggling just to take gulps of air, man. And so here are two guys that aren't in the middle of it like you are. We see a guy with a ton of potential, and it's hard for you to believe in yourself when you look in the mirror because you're so freaking tired. Know that George and I believe in you. Know that everyone listening here believes in you, okay?
1: Thank you.
2: And it might be you stepping out on a limb and calling some local construction companies, some local builders, some local whoever, and whether that means you're just running a front-end loader on weekends doing dirt work for folks just on the side, or you're getting off work and then you're going straight to a job. Like, whatever that looks like, just know, okay, for one more calendar year, I'm going to be exhausted, and then I'm going to be free.
1: Yes, sir.
0: So right. The short term is let's get a side hustle, let's clear the dust on this divorce, let's knock out the credit card debt, get a little bit of savings. Once you have that and you can up your income full-time, now we can breathe a little bit. So there's a short-term version of this, which is the next year, year and a half. But then long term, we don't want you side hustling forever. That's not a sustainable future for you. So that's where we're saying this government job, as stable as it is and the benefits are great, may not be the thing for you for the next 20 years.
2: And I want to say it one more time before we let you go. George and I believe in you, brother.
1: I sure appreciate that, guys.
2: I spent a lot of time talking with men that I think need to step it up, and it's an honor to talk to a man who is laying it all on the line for his kids.
0: Hang on the line, Lee. We're going to send you some resources. One is Every Dollar, the premium version. You can list out that income, those expenses. It'll give you a real clear picture of how to get the most control of every dollar. And I'll also give you my book, Breaking Free from Broke. I hope it's an encouragement to you. And that way we can walk with you through this, hopefully, year-long journey, maybe even less.
2: You're one of the good ones, man. Stay on the path.

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0: Ask Ramsey is our free AI tool that's built and trained on proven Ramsey principles, and today we're going to break down one of those questions we received. Here it is. If I'm a stay-at-home mom, how much life insurance do I need? I love that you didn't ask, do I need it? You said, how much? That's fantastic. So to start, every stay-at-home parent absolutely needs life insurance, even though they don't bring income into the home. I'm putting that in huge air quotes. The work you do has real financial value that your family would have to replace. So estimate how much it would cost to actually replace that role for a year. What would childcare, daycare cost, housekeeping, laundry, meal prep, cooking, transportation, errands, all of that. So as a baseline, I like to say, let's put that at a $500,000 policy, because we tell people 10 to 12 times your annual income. And let me tell you, in today's world, it's going to cost you at least 50, 60 grand plus to cover that kind of role, especially depending on where you live. So 400 to 500,000 plus would be a good starting point for a stay-at-home parent on a 15 to 20 year term policy. And Xander Insurance is who I have all my term life insurance through. And John, my wife stays at home and we have a policy on her.
1: Same with our family, me and my wife. Yeah.
0: So that's exactly what we do. We don't tell people to do things that we wouldn't do or haven't done ourselves. So if you're unsure about your next step, your specific situation, check out Ask Ramsey. It's going to give you very personalized advice. You can go back and forth, have a conversation, and get answers just like you would on this show. 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We'll drop a link in the description of this episode as well. Jess is in Columbus, Ohio up next. Jess, welcome to the show.
2: Hi. Thank you for having me. How are you?
0: We're doing great. How can John and I help?
2: Thanks for taking my call. So I just had a quick question. I stepped away from my career last year to stay at home with our three young children at home. And so we're currently living on just my husband's income, and we are new to the program, so we're working through the baby steps. Right now we're currently on baby step number two, working to pay off about $114,000 in debt. And we're kind of struggling with what to do. So I worked for the state, and I still have money in my retirement account from there, from the previous years that I was there. I was there about 8 years. And now that I'm staying home with the children, I'm just kind of struggling with what to do. If it would make sense to withdraw that retirement and use it, just because we have such a significant amount of debt, to try to make a dent in that, or if you think I should leave it alone if I possibly decide to go back in the future to state employment, or kind of what I should do with that.
0: I will beg you to not touch that retirement account. And here's why.
2: Okay.
0: Number one, you're unplugging all of the future growth. And if you pop that into an investment calculator, you'll see this is not a $40,000 decision. This is more like a $400,000 decision. And on top of that, when you take that money out, because it doesn't sound like you're at retirement age yet at 59 and a half, you're going to pay a penalty of 10% plus taxes. So that's like taking out a loan of at 35% interest to access this money.
2: Okay.
0: So you're far better off using any savings you guys have, any non-retirement investments you can liquidate, things you can sell, plus future income. So it sounds like you basically said, we're doing this at all costs, it's a priority, but the math wasn't mathing quite yet.
2: Yeah. And we just kind of got started on everything. And I only had like $54,000. That was the account value that I had. I know with the federal tax and the early distribution tax, I think it was looking at like 33. So it wasn't a huge amount anyway.
0: How old are you?
2: I am 33, and my husband's 33 too.
0: So let me just play it out for you. From 33 to 63, if you just leave that $54,000 alone, are you ready for this?
2: Yeah.
0: 30 years of growth is what we're talking about. It would be $1 million.
2: Okay.
0: That's at 10% rate of return on average.
1: Which you're not going to get.
0: That's what you're giving up.
1: You're not going to get from the pension it's in or whatever return for the state retirement. You might need to move that with a smart vestor. But
0: so if you forgot the password to your retirement plan and you just left it alone, you would open it up at 63 to see $1 million in there, most likely. That's what you're giving up. Instead of, well, it's not that much. Yeah, I'll get 30 grand out. It'll help with some debt payoff. It is not worth it.
1: So how much does your husband bring home?
2: So he just got a new job, so he upped his income a little bit. So he's making about $130,000 a year and with some bonus potential.
0: Good. And what kind of debt is the 114?
2: So it's a little bit of everything. Some credit cards. We both have student loans that are about $50,000 between both of us. We have a car loan and just like a personal loan. So just a little bit of everything. And that's really eaten up a lot of like our monthly budget. It's just
0: that's probably a couple thousand dollars in monthly payments right there.
2: It is. It's about like 21, 22, and it was, you know, important for me to stay at home, but it's just been kind of a struggle each month, like with the budget, and we're getting used to using every dollar and trying to stay on that budget, but it's just been difficult to do that. So I was just kind of thinking like, well, maybe I could put that money towards it, but that is not.
1: So is there a possibility, and here's the beauty of being an adult, okay, is you get to change your mind. And could it be that you staying home is an incredibly important value to you, to your kids, to your husband, to your whole family? That's a thing y'all are striving for. And because if we're just trafficking in reality for a minute, we wanted to grade our yard, but we dug a huge hole over the last 5, 10, 15 years. Mm-hmm. Before we do that, we're going to have to, before we grade the yard and plant all new sod and make it beautiful like we want it, we're going to have to spend some time filling that hole back up. And so could it be that you made a huge jump, you walked away from your job, noble, awesome, and then y'all did the math and realized we can't even afford to do this. And so you're going to have two competing values. One value, I want to stay at home. And another value is you and your husband want to still like each other. And y'all want to have peace in your house, right? And so it might be that y'all get in a room and say, okay, I've tasted how much I want this. I've tasted how important it is, what a big deal it is to our family, but I got to go back to work for 18 months. And you want to talk about someone who's going to be committed to a budget? You. Because every dollar you spend is another hour away from those kids, right? And so we're going to just go bananas getting this thing paid off. That would be the conversation I think I would have to have in my house.
2: Okay.
1: Which is this is a huge value for us, but we set ourselves up to where we can't live into our value yet until we clean up past messes.
2: Yeah. Okay.
1: What's left on the car loan?
2: The car loan is, it's worth about like 23, 24, but I still owe 27. So that was something I was trying to, maybe I could get rid of the car, but I'm kind of upside down on that because it's 672 a month. Ouch. So it's a big chunk of our money. And that was something I did when I was still working. So it wasn't, you know, a huge deal, but now it's, you know, that's a huge chunk of our money eaten up every month. So I've tried to look at maybe getting rid of that, but I'm upside down on it. So I'm not really sure what to do.
3: Well, there's a couple things to do after you get off this call is look up the private party value on Kelley Blue Book, not the trade-in value, not the dealership, what they're going to give you, because that's going to be a way low ball. And once you find that number, now we have real figures on if we sold a private party, we'd be underwater by $3,000. Okay, now how do we come up with that $3,000? We can do that through our future income and set that aside and make minimum payments on our debts in the meantime, plus how much we need for a car to get us from A to B for now. Or you go down to your local credit union and get a loan for the difference plus a little bit for that car. So that way, instead of being in, you know, $24,000 of debt, you're in $10,000 of debt.
2: So
3: that's one solution to get rid of that car payment, which will then give you a little breathing room to attack the next smallest debt and the next smallest debt. And this also might mean he's working extra in the meantime.
2: Yeah.
3: So there's going to be sacrifices on either side, like John mentioned. So you guys just have to choose your heart in this case. But this is a lot of debt comparatively to your income. So this might be a 2.5-year journey. But knocking out that car loan is you're going to get under that 6-figure mark. You're going to gain some momentum. Yeah. And with every debt you knock out, you free up a payment.
1: And can I ask, can I put one more thing out into the ether, Jess?
2: Yes.
1: A common conversation I have behind closed doors with women who were ballers professionally who choose to stay home is a total loss of identity, a sense of loneliness, and this nagging feeling that I'm not contributing because I can't attach a dollar amount to what I'm bringing to this household.
2: Yes. I cannot identify with that more.
1: I can't free you from it, but I want to free you from that.
2: Yeah.
1: Right? Y'all have a real math problem on your hands, but beyond the math problem, I want you to know, like, you bring immense, almost unmeasurable value to your home. And that's not attached to a dollar amount. You are not your net worth. You are not your salary. You are the people who love you and the people you love, not your family. What you're doing really matters, and it's very, very important.

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0: Ramsay is taking over an entire cruise ship. If you haven't heard, it's called the Live Like No One Else Cruise. It's happening in 2027, March 14th through the 21st. 7 nights in the Western Caribbean, Bahamas, Jamaica, Grand Cayman, Cozumel. And this is more than just a vacation. This is a whole week of Ramsay experiences. We're taking over the entire cruise ship. You heard that right. So it's all our fans, people who have lived out these principles. They're debt-free. They likely have their home paid off. I feel like over half the crowd is Baby Step 7.
1: Yeah.
0: But this is for those people who have made it through Baby Steps 1, 2, 3. They're out of debt with an emergency fund. We want to mark the moment, celebrate with you guys. You're also going to get new wealth-building teachings from Dave. We're going to have the world's largest debt-free scream, live tapings of your favorite Ramsay shows, and a lot more surprises. So if you want to join us, all-inclusive pricing starts at about $2,100 per passenger. That's cabin, food, entertainment, taxes, tips, the whole thing. So click the link in the show notes or go to RamseySolutions.com/events and book your cabin. I am pumped. Shay is in Richmond, Virginia up next. What's going on, Shay?
2: All right. How are we doing today?
0: Doing great. How can we help?
2: All right. Yeah. So I'll give you a brief rundown and then the question. So I'm a 20-year-old college student at Liberty University. My girlfriend also goes here. I'm studying aviation to be an airline pilot, and she is going to go to law school. And we have plans to get engaged next year, then married, but there is a lot of student loan debt with all that, and it just seems like it's growing continuously. So just want to know what you think the best course of action is, you know, in our current state, and how you feel about us wanting to get engaged and married at this point.
1: I love y'all getting engaged and married. I think that's fantastic. When you say you have a ton of student loan debt, are you projecting into the future that you're going to have to borrow money for flight school, she's going to have to borrow money for law school and just doing that math, or are you guys already underwater with your undergrad?
2: Well, already underwater. So I'm in flight training right now. Okay. So right at the moment, I am accruing a lot of student loan debt, but she just has a bit. But it's going to be a lot more in law school because she's finishing undergrad this year.
1: Okay. So the challenge before you is not whether you should get engaged and get married or not. The challenge before you is you're worried about a problem that you are consciously choosing to engage in, and you're planning to engage in even more in the future.
2: Yeah.
1: Do you know what I'm saying?
2: Yeah. I just don't see how there is, personally, like, any other way, because for me, flight school is just – it's way too expensive for anyone to pay out of pocket in this moment.
0: Is there only one flight school there?
2: Yeah.
0: How much is it?
2: It depends on the course. It's a whole thing with, like, depending on it. It's a 4-year school, but I am at a 4-year school, and it's about like 10 to 15,000 per semester.
0: Okay.
1: And so I guess I just want to challenge you on that. You said a magic word, in this moment, right? So You're right. You might have to slow down a little bit. It's going to disrupt your imaginary plan for what you're going to do and when you're going to do it. That's just called being an adult. Like, that's just called, like, I want a hunting ranch and I want it to be really nice. I just can't afford it right now. I could go take out a loan right today and go get it. I could do that today and a bank would give me a loan for it, but I don't want to do that. Right, so I'm delaying the thing I really, really want in exchange for peace and making sure me and my wife are still connected. Right, so A, that's the choice. B, $1,000 a month or $2,000 a month, you can go out and get a job and get to work. You could do that. It would suck, and it would not be pleasant, and you wouldn't be able to live your college experience. But you could make that happen, and here's how I know. I was just talking to two different private pilots. One is commercial, one's private. Because my son's expressed interest in flight school. So I dug in. What does it cost? Both of them reported back to me. There is as many paths to a flight licensure as there are students. And so it sounds like you've got an idea for a way you wanted to do it. And a college counselor said, here's how you can do it. And you just follow that path. And when you lock yourself, same with law school. Dude, I was a dean of students at a law school for 6 or 7 years. I know a lot of students that, man, they were, talk about exhausted, but they went and worked, or they scrounged scholarships, or they went to the law school I was teaching at, that was a part of, because it was the least expensive of a bunch of other options, and they got scholarships, et cetera. You can do that. if you have it locked in your head, I have to go to this school at this time, at this date. Yeah, man, that's like walking into a car dealership saying, I will leave with this fancy car that I want. Somebody's going to sell it to you. Instead of saying, I'm going to wait 2 years and save up the money and get the car that I want, and it's going to be mine. I'm not going to owe anybody any money.
2: Yeah, yeah. It just seems hard because like I'm almost done since I'm a year out and she's just about finishing undergrad. So you're saying just weigh the options of having other, the priority of getting married, financially stable, and having another job.
1: Well,
2: if we need it at the moment.
1: You said it's going to be hard.
2: Yeah.
1: And I want to tell you, every decision you make moving forward as an adult is going to be hard. It's choosing which hard path is going to get me where I want to be. And so if you and your wife want to get married, run to the altar. Go do that, man. Like as soon as you can and start building a life together, but do it based on shared values. And if one of your shared values is, as a couple, we do not want anyone, no bank, no federal program. We don't want anyone telling us how we're going to live our life, which means we're not going to owe anybody any money. Make that a core tenet and then live with the consequences of, I really want to go to law school this year, but I'm going to have to stop and earn money like crazy and save up and save up and save up. I'm going to go in 2 years. Or you say, I'm going to get through flight school and I'm going to go get a job adjacent to, instead of going to get my hours, because I want to get this debt paid off.
2: Okay.
1: Right?
2: I see. Yeah.
1: What I don't want you to do is just sign, you're resigned to this thing. As though there's a wave coming at you and there's nothing you can do about it. And I just want to shake that up a little bit and say, dude, there's so many things you can do about it. None of them will be pleasant. And I will tell you, being a newlywed, owing 500 grand after law school, flight school, and undergrad school, that will not be fun either. And staying single so both y'all can like rack up a bunch of debt, that's going to be hard, right?
2: Right. Yeah,
1: all of it
2: yeah.
1: will be hard. Choose the hard path that's going to get you where you want to be. And I hope you choose the thing that will accelerate health, finances, everything, and that is having a good or great marriage.
2: Yeah, no, that actually helps a ton. I appreciate it.
1: Does that make sense?
0: And we hear too many stories, Shay, where people call in and they're 28 and they're married and they're going, we got 600 grand. We didn't realize what life was going to be like carrying all this debt. And now we just had a baby and she wants to stay home, but we have all this law school debt. And so it's an impossibility. And so we're trying to give you the most options. And that means front loading the sacrifice. So if you guys say, we're taking debt off the table, we're going to take it slow, we're going to do this in an affordable way, go to the most affordable path we can to get to the goal, that means you're going to actually get there and not be stressed with $4,000 in minimum payments on the other end.
1: And I can tell you this, I've never had to call big law or anything like that. I've had to engage with attorneys multiple times as an adult. Zero times have I asked them where they went to school.
2: Right.
1: Zero. Zero times.
0: Okay. And I don't know where any of my pilots went to school. I just assume if they're letting him fly the plane, he's probably good for it.
1: and also tell you, hey, let me say, I want there to be great pilots in the world. I really do. And I really want there to be great attorneys. They do an extraordinary service for humanity when they're good. Okay. So I want both of y'all to go do those things. I really do.
0: But it might not happen at the same time. It might be you finish flight school, you get a job. Now, boom, green light. She can go to law school because you have an income. What won't work is both of you just piling on debt to cover your living expenses so both of you can pursue the dreams at the same time. That's the part that worries me. So I would caution you to do more of a baton pass with this.
2: Okay.
0: But getting married is going to help.
2: Yeah.
0: So combining your lives together, combining finances, combining your goals and vision, it's so much easier and better with another person, a ride or die, as John would say.
1: So Shay, here's my last piece of advice. Don't wait a year to get engaged. This weekend, call it, brother. Quit waiting. You already know. You already have a plan and you have a roadmap. Get engaged this weekend. Go ahead and call it. Let's get this thing going, baby.
0: Ring by spring, John.
1: That's the Liberty Promise.
0: That's the Liberty Promise.
1: I just made that up. I don't know. But I'm sure it is. Ring by spring. Make it happen,
0: brother. Married by graduation or your money back. That would be fantastic.

0: Hey, what's up, guys? It's Jade Warshaw, and I want to tell you the secret to finally taking control of your money. Because listen, when it comes to money, so many of us are all hype and no fight. We say we want to do big things with our money, but when it comes down to it, we're not doing what it takes to actually make those things happen. 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
2: Donald Trump is doing something that's never been done in American history. 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

0: Our scripture of the day, Proverbs 13:11. Dishonest money dwindles away, but whoever gathers money little by little makes it grow. I love the ESV version of this, John. It says, money gained hastily will dwindle, but whoever gathers little by little will increase it. That's some get rich quick right there.
1: Yep.
0: Andrew Carnegie said, if you want to get rich, think of saving as earning.
1: Nice.
0: All right, Andy. Good stuff. Ryan is in Georgetown, Texas up next. What's going on, Ryan?
2: Hey, what's going on, gents? I appreciate you guys having me on.
3: Thanks for calling, brother. What's up?
2: So I didn't grow up with the best financial examples, and now that I'm making a little bit more money, I want to be a better steward of it and then build a solid future for myself, or if the Lord ever decides to turn me into a family man. And I'm contributing into my 401k, but beyond that, not really sure what the next smart move is, whether it's paying off the house or investing it in other means and what that looks like.
0: Wow. How old are you?
2: I am 29.
0: Great. Well, you figured this stuff out early. I know it feels like you're behind, but man, a lot of people don't get this kind of financial literacy until way later in life. So you're investing currently. Do you have any debt?
2: I do. I have a good bit of it. I have $377 in a house, and then Dave's favorite, $21 in a truck.
0: $21 in a truck. Okay, you scared me. So $377 in a mortgage. Are you married?
1: Nope.
2: I am not. It's just me and my dog.
0: Well, what forced you into this house? That's a big purchase.
2: Nothing forced me into it. I just figured I'm going to be in the area for a while, and I liked the house that I saw when I was just out and about.
0: Okay.
3: How much do you make a year?
2: After taxes, it is $9,200 a month.
0: Nice. Okay. Solid income. What's the mortgage payment every month?
2: $2,150.
0: Okay. And that's on a 30-year, I imagine?
2: Yeah. And I pay an extra $300 to $400 every month.
0: Okay. Why aren't you paying extra on the car? Why are you hanging on to that debt?
2: I do pay a little bit extra, but yeah, not nearly as much as I guess I should be.
0: How much do you have in savings?
2: $12,000.
0: Okay, good. So you got $12,000 in savings. Any other investments outside of the 401k?
2: I don't think you guys would consider it, but I do have a few vehicles that are all paid off and whatnot, so it's kind of like a fun emergency account.
3: Tell me about these vehicles, brother. You buried the lead on us.
2: Okay, so there's a classic Mustang, a couple trucks, a few bikes.
0: What does this all add up to, the value?
2: Probably about $90,000.
0: Goodness gracious.
2: And 20 of it is debt for the truck.
0: Okay, so you have 90,000 things with wheels and motors, and our parameters, half of your annual income being tied up in that. And so right now, you violated that principle.
3: Yeah, violator.
0: That's a lot of your world tied up in things going down in value, maybe outside of that Mustang. I don't know if any of the stuff is, you
3: tell,
0: know.
3: Tell me about the trucks.
2: Okay, the truck is a 2024 F-150 and then a 2005 Tacoma.
3: Oh, man. Both of those are awesome.
0: Do you need the truck for work?
3: George, he's a Texan.
2: No, it's more so just for hauling the vehicles and stuff.
3: Tell me about the bikes.
2: Okay. There's a 22 Indian.

0: FTR 1200, and then a adventure bike and a Harley.
1: Gosh, dude, you have all cool stuff.
2: All the toys before you're 30.
1: Yeah, okay. But these are cool toys. I gotta shout out Ryan. You're not like buying ridiculous. Like you don't have like 14 jet skis. And also,
0: well, thank you.
1: Also, you know what I'm gonna tell you? If you sold just a couple of these things, you clear up everything, man.
0: Mm-hmm.
1: You clear up everything.
2: And what would you be willing
1: to sell?
2: I'm not
1: even going after your Mustang.
2: If I said you had to sell stuff to get rid of the 21K on the truck, what would you sell?
0: Probably one of the bikes and then the Mustang.
1: Oh, you're going to sell the Mustang? I was going to give you the benefit of the doubt to hang on to it.
2: What's the Mustang worth?
0: I could probably get 25 out of it.
2: So you only need to sell that. You don't need to sell everything. I was just saying if you could sell just enough to get rid of the truck payment.
1: Does it have sentimental value?
0: Not too much anymore. It's kind of just eating up too much money. And, I mean, it's very easy just to sink more into it.
1: Sell it today. Put it on the market and have it gone this weekend and be debt-free by Sunday.
0: Okay.
2: I like this plan. And, by the way, you have 12K in savings. So you could use 11 of that and knock your debt down to 10 and just sell one of the bikes and be done. So there's a lot of ways to go about this.
0: I like that one a lot more.
2: And then you just stack. Then your next goal, every single piece of margin you have, every dollar in margin from those paychecks goes towards building an emergency fund of 6 months of expenses.
0: 6 months, okay.
2: Now you've reset, right? You got no consumer debt. You got 6 months of savings in the bank, and you have enough margin to now invest 15%.
1: And you're making $9,000 a month, and so now you're dropping $3,000 or $4,000 a month towards your house payment. And that thing's going to just start to dwindle right underneath you.
0: That would be amazing.
1: Yes. Okay, so I want to how do I want to do this? I want to challenge you on two things, okay?
0: Okay.
1: Thing number one is I want you to also do the math, and I want you to see it all laid out in front of you, what the registration and the insurance and the gas and the maintenance on all keeping all of these vehicles is costing you every month.
0: Okay.
1: My guess is it's going to be $600 or $700 for the privilege of these paid off things sitting at in your garage. And I want you to ask yourself, is $6,000 a year to not to drive them, not to play with them, just to simply for the privilege of owning them, is that worth it to you? Okay.
0: Got it.
1: That's thing number one. And here's thing number two. You ready? When you started this call, you said, if God blesses me with a family one day, I want you as a 29-year-old making great money, who's a homeowner, who's actually thinking through future stuff, I want you to get out of your house and go meet people, go on dates, and go get after it. Okay? I want you to think...
0: Where do you go out to meet people? I don't drink anything anymore.
1: Dude, join leagues... Go to a local church, go join a bowling league, join a chess league, join a book club, join a karate class, go take yoga, go do stand-up comedy. There's like 14 clubs there in the Austin area. Go out and meet people. I want people in their 20s and early 30s to only be at home to sleep.
0: That's the opposite of me.
1: I know, and that's why I'm leaning on you a little bit. Here's why. This is the grossest reduction of marriage I could possibly make it, okay? But if you look at marriage simply from an ROI factor, having a good or great marriage amplifies your net worth over time, your health over time, your overall happiness and joy, like health outcomes, recovery from health. Like it just is a magnifier because you're anchored in with one other person doing this amazing wild adventure called life together. And so when you're thinking about optimization and where I want to be down the road, I want people who are like you, who are going to be a great catch for somebody. I want you putting yourself out there, being awkward, getting rejected, going again and again and again, doing all the uncomfortable things so that you can put yourself in the best position to meet somebody and build this amazing life together.
0: Okay. Got it. I will flourish in being awkward.
1: Yes. Hey, one of my spiritual gifts. Tell me, being awkward. But here's the thing. I think George, I think we see value in you that you don't see.
0: Okay. Well, I appreciate it.
1: Okay. if my, let me put it this way. If my daughter comes home one day, she's 10 right now, so don't even think about it. But if my daughter comes home one day and says, hey, I met this guy, he's a good man of faith. He's bought his own house. He's making a great income. He actually has an old Tacoma that he paid off that he takes out on adventure trips out in Texas. I'm going to be like, dude, I got to meet this guy. Right?
2: And he's debt-free on top of that?
1: He's debt-free. That's, you know what I'm saying? Like, you're a catch, brother.
2: You barely need a personality
1: at
2: that point.
1: We're all awkward. Get out there and go meet people.
2: That puts this hour of The Ramsey Show in the books. Remember, there's ultimately only one way to financial peace, and that's to walk daily with the Prince of Peace, Christ Jesus.
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6: News this hour from Town Hall. I'm Keith Peters in Washington. A Supreme Court decision is allowing the use of a revamped database for voter eligibility.
7: The Supreme Court is allowing states to resume using a controversial federal tool to check voter eligibility before the November elections. The emergency ruling lifts a lower court's restrictions on the program called Systemic Alien Verification for Entitlements. The Supreme Court says that the federal government has an obligation to respond to states seeking to verify citizenship. Use of SAVE by states is still voluntary. Election law expert David Becker says the immediate impact on the upcoming midterms is likely limited because existing law blocks most states from systematically purging voters from their rolls within 90 days of an election.
6: Lisa Dwyer reporting, an Atlantic storm approaches that will lash the coast from Maryland to Maine.
8: The National Weather Service is warning about an early season nor'easter off the mid-Atlantic headed toward southern New England that will bring strong winds, rain, tree damage, isolated power outage, dangerous surf, and flooding through the weekend. In Maryland, organizers canceled Friday's performances at the three-day Oceans Calling Music Festival, citing the weather and production site safety as waves eroded the beach. New York Mayor Zohran Mamdani says the storm is expected to pass offshore, but residents should secure loose items and people near flood-prone areas on the coast should move their cars to higher ground. I'm Jennifer King.
6: A new report on Charlie Kirk's assassination last year says his Turning Point USA organization insisted he speak outdoors despite security concerns, while the university where he was killed didn't properly assess dangers like the possibility of a rooftop shooter. Those were among the key findings in an after-action report released Friday by Utah Valley University. On Wall Street, the Dow by 478 points. More at Town Hall.
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6: A proposed media mega merger remains in limbo.
11: A federal judge has delayed a ruling on Paramount's proposed settlement of an antitrust case that seeks to block its merger with Warner Brothers Discovery. The judge says she wants more information from the 12 state attorneys general who brought the antitrust action before deciding whether to approve the deal. The agreement would clear a major hurdle to the $111 billion Paramount Warner Brothers Discovery merger. Rich Thomason reporting.
6: Communities worldwide are dedicating Friday to honoring Dolly Parton. The day falls on September 25th, a wink at her hit song 9 to 5. Parton, who died of cancer last month at the age of 80, left a legacy as a singer, songwriter, actress, philanthropist, and entrepreneur. News and analysis at townhall.com. From Washington, I'm Keith Peters. Two new additions to the zoo in Atlanta.
12: Chinese President Xi Jinping says two giant pandas from China will arrive at the zoo in the coming days. Their arrival will bolster a loan program that at one time lapsed as part of tensions between Beijing and Washington. China and the zoo had said in April that Ping Ping, a male, and Fu Shuang, a female, would go to the United States. Xi's announcement at the White House marked the first public confirmation of the timing. The National Zoo in Washington in the fall of 2024 accepted Bao Li and Qing Bao after Atlanta lost its four pandas. John Scott reporting.
6: A New Mexico jury has found Facebook liable of deceiving users about privacy protections on the social media platform. The verdict arrived Friday, and it is now up to the judge to determine how much the company would pay. More on these stories at townhall.com.
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0: Normal is broken. 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From the Ramsey Network in the Fairwinds Credit Union Studio, this is The Ramsey Show. I'm George Camel, joined by Dr. John Deloney. Take your calls in a couple of hours at 888-825-5225. Sarah joins us in Cleveland to kick it off. What's going on?
1: Hi. I was calling. I just have a ton of debt, and I've made the payments and everything for the last year and a half, but it's gotten to the point now where all my interest rates have went up to where my payments have doubled, and I've made all my payments every month, except for after I make all my payments, I tend to live off of my credit cards because I don't have any cash left on everything. And I don't know how to get out from under my credit cards. This is the first time I missed 3 credit card payments this month that I didn't get paid. And I don't know how to get out from underneath them.
2: Why didn't you get paid?
1: No, I got paid. They didn't get paid.
2: Oh, they didn't get paid. Okay.
1: This is the first time that 3 of my credit cards didn't get payments.
2: Gotcha.
0: Are you talking about minimum payments?
1: Yeah, it's just the minimum payments.
0: Okay. Well, let me tell you, if you just make minimum payments, the debt will swallow you whole. That APR of 29% while you're making a payment of 50 to 100 bucks a month is not going to touch the balance. So what you need to do is just lay them all out and attack the smallest one and just make the minimums on the rest. 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
1: One of my credit cards, the payment's $679 a month.
0: Goodness. How much credit card debt is this altogether?
1: Altogether credit card? That one there is just, that one there I owe $21,000 on, $157.
0: And what's the total? Give me everything in one bucket. How much is it?
1: $21,800, $12,000, $6,000, and $17,000, and $1,800. Those are all my credit cards.
0: Do you have other debt?
1: I don't know. I do. I have, I had to get siding on my house. I owe $14,000 for that. And I have a personal loan that was $7,300. I have a mortgage and a car payment.
0: Wow. Are you single?
1: Yeah, I am.
0: Okay.
2: How much do you make annually?
1: About $103,000.
2: Okay.
0: Wow. Well, you're calling us because you're at the end of the rope here. You're going, I'm starting to miss payments. You weren't making progress before. You were just barely staying afloat, it sounds like.
1: Yes.
2: All right, Sarah, I want to tell you this, okay? Number one, I'm glad you called. And number two, this is really scary, and we're going to give you a plan that will work 100% of the time if you'll just work it, okay? But you have to decide, I'm done with this way of doing life.
1: Oh, I am done. I want to just, because I make fantastic money, and if I didn't have all this debt, I wouldn't need.
2: There you go, sister. That's
1: money.
2: It. You already are future casting what your life would not only look like, but would feel like. How much peace you would have. How much laughter you would have. Like, just how well you'd be able to sleep if you didn't have this, because you're working your butt off all week, all month, all year, and then you find yourself getting further and further behind. But it can't be, and again, this is 30 plus years of doing this. It can't be, with the hole you've dug, you have a big shovel, which is great, but you can't partly get out. You have to decide, I'm all in, or we'll love you, and we'll just say best of luck to you, and we'll still be friends and all that, but you have to make the choice, and I'm calling you out, make the choice today. I'm going to be done with doing life this way, and that means I'm going to have to be radical, and my friends are going to think I'm weird, and I'm going to do something completely different so that I can make this great six-figure salary doing what I'm good at and what I love, and I want to start loving the life that I have all around that job, right?
1: Yes.
2: All right, game on. I'm glad you're here.
1: Thanks.
0: What's left on the car loan?
1: The car loan, I owe $14,238.
0: Okay. So based on my napkin math here, from everything you threw at us, you're in about $95,000 in debt. Does that sound about right, outside of a mortgage?
1: Approximately, yeah. Maybe a little less, but yes.
0: Have you pulled your credit report to get a real picture of what's going on?
1: The last time I looked at it, it was like 685 was my credit score.
0: No, not your credit score, your credit report. That's going to show you all the accounts,
1: yes.
0: All the balances.
1: Yes. One of my credit cards gives that to me free, so it has it all on there.
0: What a gift. That's nice of them. There's a perk we don't talk about enough.
2: That's like giving you an ice pack after we punch you and punch you and punch you. It's like, here, we give away free ice. Like, thanks.
1: Yeah.
0: Okay. So, what are you doing for work?
1: I am a nurse. I work 3 days a week, and I picked up a second job, and I've been trying to pick up extra at my job.
0: Good. What's the second job?
1: The second job, I'm working in a doctor's office.
0: Okay,
1: just one
0: good.
1: Day a week.
0: What's that pay you?
1: The doctor's office pays me $25 an hour.
0: Okay. And you can ramp that up if you needed to. I'm trying to figure out which levers we can pull here for the income side.
1: Well, I could pick up extra more at my other job because I make more money there. I make $55, $60 an hour.
0: Yeah. The more you can do at your full-time job, it's going to be even better. Are you taking? You said $103 is your gross income?
1: Approximately. I think it was $103 and some hundreds last year.
0: Okay. Are you taking home about $6,000 a month?
1: No, my bring home is almost $5,000 a month. I have, like, insurance. It's, like, $300 a pay. And I did cut down my 401k because I did have it at 8%. I dropped that down to 3%, so that way I wouldn't still not get the free money they offer, like, because, you know, they match it. So I went from
0: Sarah,
1: 8% down to 3%.
0: Hear me out. Are we concerned about free money right now when we're missing our credit card payments at 29%?
1: No, I guess
0: so
1: we shouldn't be.
0: What if we're doing something countercultural, like John said, and we took our match down to zero?
2: Just for 18 to 24 months, that's it.
0: And then, boom, you just freed up $3,000 a year right there.
1: Okay.
0: Now, it may not feel like a lot, but what that does is two things. Number one, it frees up real money back in your paycheck, and it also gets you a little bit more angry at your debt. Because now it's not just stressing you out in the present. It's robbing you from your future.
1: Yeah.
0: And now you have an onus to go even harder in the pain at this debt. And that plus 1,000 other things is what it's going to take. It's not going to be one thing that's going to be the magic sauce here. It's going to be, I'm going to do a budget every day, look at my accounts every day, look at the balances every day, and look at that smallest one with a vengeance and attack it with all the margin I can muster up through extra work, cutting my expenses down to nothing. And you're single, so you can do this without affecting many people, right?
1: Right.
0: Good. So no one's going to be like, man, I wish you were home more. It's just you. So that's a blessing because right now you could work 60, 70 hours a week.
2: What's your your mortgage payment every month?
1: $1,178.
2: Oh, wonderful.
0: Good, good. So the debt payments, have you added them up to see what it would take to just cover the minimum payments on all debts for a month?
1: I think I did, but it's like...
0: Is it $2,000?
1: No, it's more than that.
0: Okay.
1: It's,
0: so here's your homework. I'm going to give you our Every Dollar Premium Budgeting app, and what you're going to do is list out the next upcoming paychecks. You're going to jot down all of your expenses, including the minimum payments on those debts, and then you're going to see how much margin there is. And if there's not a lot, that tells us we got to cut some expenses, we got to increase the income. That margin, that little green number at the top showing you there's $1,000 left over if you do it this way, that is your ticket to freedom.
2: Meal
0: so hang
2: prep,
0: on the line.
2: No more going out to lunch, no more going out to dinner. We're going to be all over this, getting this debt paid off.
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7: 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I wrote her an estimate. Later, I received a call. 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Her insurance agent told her a claim would raise her rates for years. With our experience in the claim process, I explained to her most insurance companies would forgive a claim if the cost was below a minimum amount. I suggested she contact her insurance agent and have them review her policy. She called back very excited. It appeared her policy did extend forgiveness. 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
0: Alyssa is in Oklahoma City up next. What's going on, Alyssa? How can we help today?
9: Hi, yes. Thank you for having me. And John, your work, book, and show just have impacted my life so much. I just want to say thank you for
2: that means the world.
9: Doing what you do.
2: Thanks, Alyssa. Yeah. Appreciate that.
9: Yeah. So my husband and I have been married 12 years. Majority of those years we don't do finances together, which is not my choice. And up until the last year and a half that we've been back together because we separated for 6 months due to DV, things have gotten much better, except this area. There's been small changes, and I've had to set boundaries. We didn't file taxes together this year to, protect, since I don't know what's going on. And my question is how much longer do I give grace and set boundaries before it's ultimate, comes down to how do we want to do life moving forward?
2: I think this is going to sound strange because you're called the Ramsey Show. But
9: yeah,
2: as I hear you lay out your story, money's a distraction from the real issue.
9: Oh.
2: Coming back from a domestic violence separation, the chief objective here is safety.
9: Yeah.
2: And part of safety is physical. Part of safety is emotional and sexual, right? But part of safety is financial.
9: Mm-hmm.
2: And you can't pick and choose safety. Because as Vander Kolk says, your body's keeping the score. So you can't say, I'm not going to put my hands on you anymore, but I'm still going to live my life this way and this way and this way, and you just got to deal with it.
9: Right.
2: That means you're not addressing the full picture of safety.
9: Okay.
2: And so by just choosing to isolate out all the other ways, he's continuing to gaslight you, not tell you the truth, live his own life inside of the house y'all share together, inside of the marriage y'all share together, do what he wants to do, except just not for this one pretty awful thing, and then kind of leaves you out to dry to feel crazy about it. The more you focus on just that one sliver, your body's going to continue doing what it's supposed to do, which is ramping up the alarms, not letting you sleep at night, making you feel unsafe in your own house because you are unsafe in your own house.
9: Yeah, I mean, domestic-wise, I mean, like I said, God did a huge work. Otherwise, I wouldn't have. He took full responsibility, apologized. It's just this financial area where he's having a hard time, even with his phone. It's just like this. He hangs on. Like, there's these things that he gives bits and pieces, but it's
2: but
9: like...
2: But that tells me he's still being deceptive, and that tells me he's still not ready to fully be your husband.
9: Okay.
2: Okay, and I know that sounds dramatic, and I'm saying it that way intentionally on purpose.
9: Okay.
2: It's not a guy who's interested in doing life with you. It's a guy who's interested in trying to hang on to his marriage, and he won't do this other thing anymore.
9: Okay.
2: And so part of you setting the roadmap for here's what it's going to look like for A, us to keep this marriage together, and B, you to move back into my home is I am choosing safety, and here's what safety looks like for me, and here's the deal. You get to lay out what safety looks like. And I'm telling you now, if you're just sitting with thousands of different people, individuals and couples, you're not going to feel safe if you don't know where the money is. You don't know what he's borrowing, where it's going. You're not going to feel safe if he flips over a cell phone every time you walk in the room. And how dare you ask for the code of my cell phone? He's not going to feel safe if he slams the laptop closed every time. Right? You know what I'm saying? So you get to paint the picture of here's what safety is. Now, I'm going to tell you the hard part about doing this is you have to have an or what statement on the other end of that.
9: Okay.
2: Here's what I'm requesting as like the path back to trust, the path back to us healing our marriage all the way, not just you don't hit me anymore, but all the way, is here it is. Here's what safety looks like for me. Are you in? He could say, no, I'm not. I will never get there. And then you have an or what statement. Are you going to say, okay, this is the marriage I'm choosing. I know for the rest of my life, I'm going to be on my own financially. I'm never going to file taxes. I'm going to keep my own retirement, my own self safe. If you want to make that choice, you're a grown adult and I'll still love you. Still be friends.
9: Mm-hmm.
2: Or if you say these things happen or the marriage, I'm going to take your signal, your action steps as a language, behavior as a language. I'm going to take your action steps as you've left this marriage. You're no longer interested in being married to me and helping your wife feel safe in her own skin in her own home.
9: Mm-hmm.
2: You know what I'm saying?
9: Yeah.
2: And I know it's harsh. I know it's real direct. But I can feel my own chest tightening up here on your behalf.
9: Yeah.
2: And I don't want any, especially, and again, I've just got history sitting with women in this situation. I don't want the super bad thing to not be there anymore, and suddenly it wallpapers over all of the other things that make you feel unsafe in your own home.
9: Yeah.
2: All safety matters. And there's no relationship. The baseline for any relationship at all starts with safety and trust. If you don't have those two things, you don't have a true relationship. You might have a co-partnership. You might be able to live autonomous lives right next to each other, real close, even share the same bed, whatever. But you don't have the true foundational relationship unless you have safety and trust. And you don't have either of those things because your husband won't play ball.
9: Yeah, it's hard to not compartmentalize that, but I see what you're saying.
2: I know. But I want you to know your body doesn't compartmentalize it.
9: Right. You're not wrong.
2: Your mind does, but if he pulls into the driveway, does your chest tense up?
9: Not as much as it used to.
2: Okay, I want you to hear your language. Not as much, but yes.
9: Yeah.
2: Right? When the bills come every month, do you, nobody enjoys opening bills, but are you in terror when you tear the bills open? Are you just annoyed?
9: He pays 90% of them, but yeah.
2: Okay. Oh. So all of this, everything I'm telling you is hard. It's scary. It's hard. All of it. I want you to choose the hard path that's going to get you to safety and trust.
9: Yeah. Okay.
2: Cool.
9: All right. Well, thank you.
2: You bet.
0: Man. So sorry, Alyssa.
2: Yeah, hate you're in this situation. Actually, Alyssa, hang on the line. I'm going to hook you up with 3 months free with our friends at BetterHelp. I want you to talk to a licensed professional therapist, and you can start within 24, 48 hours. Somebody will see you just so you can have some they'll be able to walk you through an actual action plan. What's this conversation going to look like? What statement going to look like? What is managing the response going to look like? I want you to sit with a licensed professional, and they'll be able to see you within 24, 48 hours. So hang on the line here. We'll hook you up with BetterHelp.
0: Man, John, that's a heavy one. Yeah. I like this method of going, what must be true for this relationship to continue? Most people never get to that point. They just sort of tolerate, they learn a new normal, and they go along to get along.
2: Yeah, I think one of the most heartbreaking statements a person can make, especially inside of a marriage, is this is just the way this is going to be. This is just the way this is. And I always want to shake that snow globe and say, it doesn't have to be, right? And that often forces folks, especially in this situation, to say, okay, I don't want it to be like this anymore. And he says, well, I'm not changing. And if that is, I'm not gonna remember to rinse the sink out after I shave, so there's always gonna be little bitty hairs, right? Some of that you get over. It's annoying and whatever. On big stuff like putting my hands on you, big stuff like I'm taking care of the money and you will never know where the money is, how much I owe, what our situation is, how much debt we have, how much gambling debt I have, how much other addiction debt I have. It's tragically unsafe. And so if somebody's violated the fidelity of a marriage, right, if someone's blown it up, whether through abuse, whether through infidelity, whether through financial infidelity, the person who's aggrieved, the person who says, okay, I want to rebuild trust, they lay out the map. Here's what it's going to take on a weekly basis, then a monthly basis, and then an annual basis. Here's what I want to see. And then the other person's got to say, I'm in or I'm out, right? And that's a tough place to be, especially, like I said, when something so bad has been happening. If that super bad thing's not happening anymore, it's really easy to drop your shoulders and say, I'll deal with all the other bad because this big thing's not happening anymore. And man, I want to call her and her husband to a better way to live, man, a more peaceful, connected way of doing life. Everything in your life gets better. Whatever you think you're protecting by holding on, not sharing, not being honest, not being vulnerable, not... whatever you think you're hiding there, whatever you think you're protecting, I promise you there's more peace on the other side of connectivity and honesty and exhale, right? Mm.
0: That's the hardest part of marriage, is letting go of those parts and letting someone see it all.
2: See it all. And then praying, they look across the table and say, and I still choose you, right?

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12: Step four, we have six kids and no savings for college. My oldest is a junior, and we have five of the six kids are going to graduate within 6 years.
1: Party.
12: Along with that, we know that we have an upcoming medical expense next summer that will be about $40,000 out of pocket. So we are wondering, now that we are fully funded emergency fund, where do we allocate our funds? Like, what is the best way to move forward? Because we don't want to go back into debt.
13: Is there any chance y'all have like a, I don't know, I'm thinking of like a small treehouse in the backyard of your house that might have $2 million under it? No?
12: I wish.
13: Right.
12: Like gold mine?
13: I was trying.
12: I know.
1: Well, the good news is I don't want you to feel obligated that you have to cash flow every single dollar of every single child's schooling, or else you're a bad parent.
12: Sure.
1: So you need to prioritize what's happening in your life right now, and that's the medical expense. The other priority is we're not going into debt. And you can hold all of that together, and that means a conversation with every kid, and you're going to have to do this kid by kid because life could look different 6 years from now. You might be able to cash flow the last kid's school, and it's not going to feel fair to the one who had to hustle and work three part-time jobs. But the conversation needs to be, hey, kids, we don't have money to cover college, and as a family, a value of ours is we're not going to go into debt to do this. We've seen how it hurts the students. We've seen how it hurts the parents when you take on these Parent Plus loans. So we need to make a plan for how you guys are all going to get the education that you want or need debt-free. What is their awareness of all of that right now? Are they just like, well, Mom and Dad said we'd figure it out, so we're good?
12: No, they're aware. Okay. We talk about it.
1: We talk about it.
12: We do have two adopted, and I don't know if that, if there's anything out there that would help them. But yeah, they're aware that they're going to have to sacrifice.
13: So depending on what state you're in, and depending on how the adoption was done, I know in my home state of Texas, where I grew up and where I worked, if a kid is adopted in certain trajectories, I mean, their schooling's taken care of. So it'd be worth exploring there in Denver. It may not be the case, but there may be resources there. How old is your second oldest?
12: She's a freshman.
13: Okay, so you have a freshman and a junior?
12: Yep, and then I have three middle schoolers.
13: Okay. I would as quickly as possible, because we're going to blink and the first semester is going to be over, right? I would, you and your husband, get on the same page, and I would take your 16-year-old out for breakfast somewhere and just lay it out. And if you can do just some cursory inquiries into, does Colorado have free community college for 2 years like many states do, is like, bring at least one or two or three options on the table. We are projecting that we might be able to help $500 a month with food or with, you know, books or whatever. Just lay it out. The greatest gift you can give this kid right now is honesty. And that way there's Mm-hmm. You don't want. I've been in these conversations with families. You don't want this because this conversation is going
12: to
13: happen.
12: To be expensive.
13: You don't want it to happen their second semester of their senior year when all their friends are getting their acceptance letters, or when your son comes running in the door with an acceptance letter to a college that's pretty great, but just like Alexis, it's amazing. But if you can't afford it, you can't afford it, and that's a much harder conversation than just laying it out on the front end. And look, if you feel embarrassed, if you feel like this is not what you wished, like you wish you could just write checks for their college, tell them that. Okay, this is not how we drew this up. It's not how we would have designed it. This is us owning reality and wanting to walk alongside you. And we're going to plead with you to not take out student loans.
12: Okay. So any extra funds we have now, we should just put in a savings account for that medical bill.
13: Absolutely, 100%.
12: And not even think about college until that's paid for.
1: That medical bill sounds like it's the priority. You know it's happening. You know the dollar amount. You know it's going to be out of pocket.
13: I mean, unless y'all make $250,000 or $500,000 a year and you're going to have extra on top of the $40,000.
12: No.
13: Okay.
1: How much do you guys make?
12: I wish. I'm a stay-at-home mom. My husband's a primary care physician, so he makes about $300,000.
1: Great. Okay. So you guys might figure out in the budget, hey, as this goes on, we can start to budget for this and allocate, I don't know, $50,000 per year in a high-yield savings account for college. And then that means that's the budget for that kid coming up. And if they can get scholarships, they can get grants, they can work part-time to supplement all of that. But the goal is we are not going into debt, so we got to figure out a plan, which means we're not going to go shopping at the Porsche dealership. We're not going to go to the big name brand schools touring across the country, because then the school down the road from you is going to seem like you're just getting a Kia Sorento comparatively. And so you want to make sure that you're very clear that we're not just carte blanche. You can go wherever you want. The world is not your oyster in this case. The world is, hey, you don't even know what you want to do, really. So let's just knock out our gen eds at the local community college. And it's not a less than experience. The education has come such a long way that community college is on par with the state schools. And the state schools are on par with some of the private school education. So they're going to be okay. They're still going to have their hopes and dreams fulfilled. It just may not look like that out of state across the country school that costs $50,000 a semester.
13: And if making $300,000, if after you get this medical expense taken care of, y'all are able to even cash flow $1,500 a month, $2,000 a month, and you and your husband can make a budget and project out that far, that's great. That's awesome. You can start every semester, you can put that semester on a payment plan with the school and not take out a student loan, and you can pay it monthly. And so maybe y'all are able to help in that way. I don't know how it all trickles down if you got six kids there, and what your life expenditures are and your cars and your home. I don't know all that. You and your husband have to figure that out. I'll also tell you this. Here's what I did with my kid. I have a 16-year-old who's a junior. My wife and I sat him down this summer, and his mom and I, my wife and I, are nerds. Like, that's no surprise. We made a pretty complex spreadsheet that basically laid out, here's some schools I would love you to go to, and here's what percentage of those schools I'll pay for. But the big thing I put in his lap was, if you get X, Y, or Z on the ACT or the SAT, which, by the way, that test in of itself does not matter, but that score has a dollar amount to it. That's just part of playing this game. I will pay for prep courses. I will pay for tutoring support. But if you get this particular score on this test, I'll write you this big of a check on your graduation day, right? And what I'm doing is I'm putting some of the onus on him. You're going to self-select out of certain schools, and there's certain bands of schools that my wife and I told him you can go to them. We will pay $0, right? So you're going to be earning every bit of this on your own. But we were real clear, just laid it out. But I wanted to give him as much responsibility as possible. And what a junior can own right now is making their full-time job outside of school studying for one of these standardized tests.
12: Yeah.
1: The other thing to think about is not every kid may want to go to college.
13: Right. Have that conversation too.
1: There could be trade schools, associate degrees, certificate programs. They might be entrepreneurial. And so that's the good news, is we don't have to figure this all out today. So let's just kind of like the debt snowball. We're focusing on the smallest debt. Let's just focus on the oldest kid, see where their heart is, what their mind is when it comes to further education. And then let's make a plan around that. And for that 11-year-old, you may set up a 529 and go, hey, we got 7+ years to fund this thing. We can invest the money and have it grow for us. let compound growth do a little bit of the lifting. And you might have some state tax benefits as well with that. So there are a ton of options, but the homework I would give to you guys is do like a family movie night and go watch Borrowed Future. This is our documentary on the student loan crisis. And what will it do? It'll open their eyes to what's actually happening in higher ed and open their eyes to all of the possibilities and solutions there are to avoid what is this $1.7 plus trillion crisis where everyone's going, nobody told me. This is you telling them. This is your way of opening up that conversation to where you don't have to start it. That will start it for them. They'll be asking questions by the end of it. And you'll see our friend Dr. John Deloney in there as well.

0: Here's something that keeps a lot of parents up at night. Kids are growing up with more access to information than ever before in history. But most of the content is calculated to keep them distracted, make them mad, and keep them scrolling. Not help them think for themselves. WorldWatch exists to be the antidote to the algorithms. 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And I love that WorldWatch doesn't talk at kids. It gives families something to talk about. Because when my kids are older, I want them to be able to think for themselves and separate news from noise. And right now, you can try WorldWatch free for 30 days. 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
3: 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That sense of calm.

0: Hey, if you're a new listener to The Ramsey Show, every answer we give is rooted in the 7 baby steps. So if you want to know what those are, take a few minutes to learn the plan. You can get a whole lot more out of every episode if you know them. So we'll drop a link in the description of this episode if you want to learn more about those baby steps. All right, Jake is down the road in Nashville. What's going on, Jake?
1: No, not too much, man. How are you guys doing?
0: We're doing great. How can we help?
1: All right, so I'm about $45K in debt, and some of that personal loan, some of that credit card, and a $15K car loan. So I, with my new income, I've just picked up another job, and I see the light at the end of the tunnel. I'm just going to ask you guys some what priority, and I'm thinking about selling my car and when I should do that.
0: What's the car worth?
1: So I owe about 15 on it, and I could probably get 11.5 to 12 from a dealership.
0: Oh.
1: As far as private sale goes, I know that the brakes might need to be replaced soon, so it's more of like a personal, like, I don't know if I want to sell this privately and have it come back to me later.
0: Well, when you let them know, or you fix it before you sell it.
1: I would be completely honest, yes. I just want to kind of avoid that whole process.
0: Okay, so you think you could get maybe 13 or 14 out of this, even after the brakes get repaired?
1: Yeah, if I did that and sold it, if I sold it private sale right now, I'd probably get like 13.5 or something.
0: Okay, cool. Yeah. And how much do you make?
1: Well, right now I make probably between 110 and 120. I picked up another job. I make about 60 in sales, and then I also film weddings full time and make about 60 a year doing that.
0: Nice, way to go. Yeah. Okay, so can you keep this up for another 6 to 12 months and knock out the debt?
1: Yeah. So that's the thing. If I see the light at the end of the tunnel, I'm making great money, but the thing is I have on one of the credit cards, it's $9,200 balance at 0%, but in January 2027, it goes to 29%. So that's obviously top priority. I got to pay that off before that interest kicks in.
2: Disagree.
1: You disagree?
2: I disagree.
0: I don't think interest is your problem here.
2: You need a mind shift.
1: Oh, well, I haven't added to my debt since probably April. So I've changed my habits.
2: Let me change it this way. That going up is annoying, and it's going to be frustrating. It's going to cost you a few bucks. But if you just start busting your butt and do it in a way that will also not only get you financially out of debt, but it will shift to you psychologically as well, the way we've taught millions of people to do it, you're going to be out of debt in a year or less anyway.
1: Exactly.
2: So it doesn't matter. But I promise you, chipping away at a $9,000 debt instead of getting the momentum of paying off the $1,000 debt, the $1,800 debt, the $2,200 debt, there is a momentum that begins to pick up, and you're taking all that money and dumping it into that $9,000 one versus just with an ice pick out there at the bottom of a mountain, just slowly chinking away, like ding, ding, ding away at it. Man, like that's a recipe for folks who just get burned out and they give up.
1: Yeah.
0: How much is the personal loan?
1: So I have two personal loans, $11,000 each. One's at 6%, one's at 7%. My car loan's 15 at 9%.
0: So and your next smallest debt is the credit card, or is that on multiple cards?
1: So that is the smallest one.
2: Well,
0: so you're going to attack it first anyways, but we're not doing it because the interest rate's coming.
2: So I'm going to insert my foot in my mouth. So here you go. You got to get your ice pick and start trying to take this mountain down.
0: And to your question, nothing about this is screaming you need to sell the car. It's far less than half your income, which is our parameter for all things with wheels and motors. You're going to pay the car off within a year. So if you like the car, just keep the car, because it's more hassle to cover the amount you're underwater on, go buy another car, and then you're going to yell at me if it has one issue and go, well, now I got to cover this repair on this $5,000 car. So I would just keep the
2: car,
0: fix the brakes on it. Don't be driving dangerously out there. If you need to pause your debt snowball to save up and cover the brake repair, go for it. You have $1,000 right now?
1: Yeah, so right now I have $8,000 in the bank, just in my...
0: Jake, you hold the lead, man.
2: Lead with that, dude.
1: No
2: buts. Have this credit card paid off this time next month, period. End of story.
1: Yeah.
0: He's going to be like, I have a life-saving surgery I need next month, John. That's why I have the money.
2: That would be
1: I just want all of this paid off like by the spring. And so my mindset is, you know, if I were to say,

0: sell the car, get rid of half of that debt, and then have that extra $400 payment a month.
1: Dude, you're doing some Benson Boone backflips over here when you don't need to. You have the money to knock out the credit card next month. You just freed up a huge payment there, a huge chunk of the debt. Now we're attacking the personal loan, the next personal loan, and the car's coming next. If you can you throw $4,000 a month at these debts? You're bringing home what, $7 a month?
0: Yeah. Well, so, you know, as a wedding videographer, a lot of my income is seasonal. So next month I'll make about $8K in that, but then I don't have any more till next year. So,
1: Jake, nobody's getting married until next year?
0: Well, that's just how my schedule works. During the wintertime, it just kind of drops off. I might pick up one or two through the winter.
2: Okay, but hold on. You're telling me you have $8,000 in an account right now.
0: Yeah.
2: You're going to get another $8,000 on top of your regular paycheck next month.
0: Yeah, but I have bills and a family, so
2: I know. I know you can't take all of it. But I'm saying you've got money coming in.
0: Yeah.
1: Can you pretend like that wedding gig money is just debt payoff money? Like, you don't touch it?
0: So that was my intention, but we just had a baby 5 months ago, another baby, so we have two kids, and I'm picking up a lot more of the slack on, like, the daycare costs, the cost of living expenses. My wife's a teacher, so she kind of, her dollars are kind of allocated to certain things right now. But
1: you're making 120, and she's making another, what, 50, 60?
0: 50, yeah. 50,
1: so you guys make 170.
2: What are you talking,
0: yeah,
2: Jake?
0: We should have no issue paying this off. It's more about how quickly can I do it.
2: Hold on. I don't like the language you're using, dude. What is her money allocated for?
0: Oh, she just, like, with our specific bills and stuff like that, she doesn't make that much, and so
2: she makes $50,000 a year. I want y'all to take all of your money and put it in one big pot.
1: That's as much debt as you have. Yeah. If you just took her income, you'd be out of this in a year.
0: Yeah.
1: So here's the thing. You've been talking about my mindset, my plan.
2: It's y'all.
1: Are you willing to try a different way?
0: Yeah, so this has been an ongoing thing for many years, and so we've talked about it, and I just...
1: So you guys have separate finances?
0: No.
1: Okay.
0: No, but when it comes to my dad, I try to do that on my own. So.
1: Oh, so you don't want to bring her into this. You're like, hey, this was my debt. You don't worry about it. I'll stress about it.
0: Yeah, basically is what that's come down
2: okay,
0: to.
2: So
0: I know that goes against your principles.
2: Well, forget our principles for a second.
1: You didn't hurt our feelings.
2: Yeah, forget our principles for a second. Just rest assured, you trying to macho up and I'm going to cover my debts and I'm going to work extra all weekends, whatever, to try to protect your wife from having to participate, I promise you, brother, she's wearing it.
0: No, I know. We talk about it all the time.
2: Okay, let's stop trying to be a hero and let's actually solve this problem. Y'all make a bunch of money. This whole thing can be done in 7 months, max.
0: Yeah.
2: If y'all suck it up and just have a pretty real tight budget and y'all allocate and you take a couple of extra wedding gigs and you get out there and hustle and get this stuff knocked out, you will be debt free before you know it.
0: All right, so don't sell the car.
2: No.
0: Okay.
1: Don't sell the car. Think about this. You got $8,000 right now. If you took $7,000 of that, threw it at the debt, you're down to $38K total, right?
0: Yeah.
1: Now, John said 7 months. So that's $5,400 a month come hell or high water is going towards minimum payments and extra on the smallest one. That's what you're committing to out of your, what, $10,000 take-home pay between the two of you?
0: Yeah.
1: That's what we're working with here. So now we need to figure out in the budget what's feasible. Okay, we bring home $10K, daycare's $2K, plus, we have the rent, the mortgage. Add all that up with a budget tonight for the both of you with both of your incomes in there, and you will see a very clear path to how quickly you can do this.
2: And you can shake hands and say, we're not going to go out to eat until June. June 1 is when we're going to go on a date because that's when we're going to hit send on the final payment. Make that commitment to each other just to be done with this stupid thing, man. Y'all make too much money to be living like this.
1: How old's your other kid? You got a 5-month-old? And how else?
0: Four.
1: Awesome. Okay.
0: 4 years old.
1: Dude, think about that. By the time you have a 1-year-old birthday party with a smash cake, you're debt-free. That's the picture I want you to have in your head. So get out of your own mind.
2: Get aligned.
1: And work this plan, dude, and call us back. We'll celebrate with you. I'll even get that 1-year-old a birthday gift.

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2: News this hour from Town Hall. I'm Keith Peters in Washington. The Big Island of Hawaii is hunkering down as Hurricane Nolo approaches.
3: The National Hurricane Center says Nolo strengthened into a hurricane on Thursday and is expected to intensify, making a turn towards Hawaii's Big Island. Residents there are preparing for the possibility of catastrophic flooding. Warning coordination meteorologist at NOAA, John Bravender, says Nolo could bring up to 35 inches of rain,
4: which would be catastrophic by itself. But this is also falling on top of numerous rainfall events.
3: The Hurricane Center says parts of Hawaii will likely start experiencing hurricane conditions as early as tonight. I'm Lisa Dwyer.
2: The China state visit just wrapped in Washington. Willie Nelson has the latest.
5: Chinese President Xi Jinping and Madam Peng have left D.C. for China after a three-day state visit. President Trump hosted full state honors on the South Lawn, a high-stakes bilateral, a massive state dinner with global tech figures, and a stop at the National Archives. Trade, AI, and security were on the table. The two leaders will meet again in China in November, then at the G20 in Miami in December. Willie Nelson, The White House.
2: The Supreme Court is allowing states to resume using a controversial federal tool to check voter eligibility before the November elections. The emergency ruling lifts the lower court's restrictions for now on the Trump administration's revamped version of the program called Systematic Alien Verification for Entitlements, or SAVE. Iran has offered to reopen the Strait of Hormuz and resume talks on its nuclear program in 7 days if the United States lifts its naval blockade, waives sanctions on Iranian oil sales, and observes a ceasefire that would include Lebanon. On Wall Street, the Dow up by 478 points, more at townhall.com.
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8: A proposed media merger remains in limbo once again.
9: A federal judge has delayed a ruling on Paramount's proposed settlement of an antitrust case that seeks to block its merger with Warner Brothers Discovery. The judge says she wants more information from the 12 state attorneys general who brought the antitrust action before deciding whether to approve the deal. The agreement would clear a major hurdle to the $111 billion Paramount-Warner Brothers Discovery merger. Rich Thomason, reporting.
8: A New Mexico jury has found Facebook liable of deceiving users about privacy protections on the second social media platform. The verdict arrives in the latest legal setback that's already cost the company billions of dollars. On Wall Street at the close, the Dow was up quite a bit, more than 400 points by the time it was over with. The S&P 500 up 39. For the Wall Street Business Report, I'm Bob Agnew.
2: News and analysis at townhall.com. Former White House Press Secretary Caroline Leavitt is speaking out about her time representing the president in the press room. Correspondent Laura Winters reports.
10: Some very interesting revelations from former White House Press Secretary Caroline Leavitt, who is speaking out about her time at the podium in the press room. She says that reporters have privately apologized to her for asking unfair questions about President Trump during briefings. In addition, she says some of the journalists admitted their behavior was driven by editorial demands at their respective stations.
2: Those revelations during an interview on Sean Hannity's podcast. Pope Leo XIV has warned that a paradise of machines could undermine humanity. He raises concerns about artificial intelligence, nuclear arms, and human rights during his visit to France. He was greeted by thousands of people. More on these stories at townhall.com.
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7: News this hour from Town Hall. I'm Keith Peters in Washington. New Jersey's Democratic Governor Mikey Sherrill announced the resignation of her own Lieutenant Governor, Dale Caldwell, after he was accused of inappropriate behavior with women, giving him an ultimatum to resign by the end of the day.
8: The investigation found that the Lieutenant Governor failed to uphold the responsibilities of his office. And he demonstrated a pattern of behavior that does not meet the standards of this administration. The report documents serious, repeated violations of state policy, including ethical lapses and a substantiated finding of sexual harassment. I gave the Lieutenant Governor until today to resign. He submitted his resignation to me this afternoon, which I accepted.
7: Caldwell has denied the charges. China's leader Xi Jinping says he'll see Donald Trump again this year as he wraps up his Washington visit.
9: Chinese President Xi Jinping wrapped up his state visit to Washington by announcing that he expects to meet with President Donald Trump two more times before the end of the year, doubling the number of face-to-face discussions this year between the leaders of the world's two largest economies. Two leaders worked this week to present a show of harmony.
10: President Xi and I both understand that we represent different systems, but the ties between our people endure.
9: While there were no major breakthroughs announced this week on issues such as trade or the safety of artificial intelligence, Xi has extended an invitation for Trump to attend the Asia-Pacific Economic Cooperation Summit in China in November.
7: That's correspondent Lisa Dwyer reporting. On Wall Street, the Dow up by 478 points, the NASDAQ rose 129, the S&P 500 advanced 39. More at townhall.com.
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7: A Texas court has rejected a ruling that a woman on death row for 18 years is innocent of capital murder.
15: The woman had been convicted in the killing of her 2-year-old daughter in a case that has attracted bipartisan calls from lawmakers and celebrities to release her from prison. The majority decision by the Texas Court of Criminal Appeals leaves Melissa Lucio on Texas death row. She narrowly escaped execution in 2022 when the same court ordered a review of her case 2 days before her scheduled lethal injection. Her original trial judge later ruled that she should be declared innocent. Lucio's attorneys will now appeal her case to federal courts. John Scott reporting.
7: The Supreme Court turned away an attempt to use a new Missouri congressional map backed by President Trump. Friday's decision puts an end to a long-running legal dispute as absentee voting is underway in the midterm elections. News and analysis at townhall.com. I'm Keith Peters. Israel's prime minister tells the UN General Assembly that allegations of genocide in Gaza are the biggest lie of the century. We hear more on this story from correspondent Donna Warder.
16: Israeli Prime Minister Benjamin Netanyahu addressed the UN General Assembly Thursday, dismissing allegations of an Israeli genocide in Gaza.
17: What genocidal regime gives 1 million polio vaccinations to the enemy's population? What genocidal regime enables the distribution of 2 million tons of food into Gaza? That's a ton for every person. Accusing Israel of genocide is the greatest lie of the century.
16: Netanyahu also said that attacking Iran was one of the easiest decisions he's ever had to make, and he called a mass of UN delegates who walked out of the hall when he took the podium to speak moral cowards. I'm Donna Warder.
7: More on these stories available at townhall.com. From Washington, I'm Keith Peters.
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0: All right. Don't hold me down. Don't hold me back. Oh, my goodness. I forgot to mention. America, listen up. America, important. America, America. And other places. This Sunday, two blockbuster shows, as usual, brand new shows. Saturday, my opening, it's going to be great. I'm going to talk about the real affordability issue, as well, of course, of what we need to do in Iran. But I have a completely different take and approach to this. I think you're going to like it on the affordability issue. Plus, we have two great guests who have not been on the program for a very, very long time. Ben Shapiro will be with us, and Senator Dave McCormick, two very good friends of mine. So my opening, this is Saturday, 8 p.m. Eastern. You can DVR now, set your recorder now, watch it live. There's, of course, a lot of football on, so I encourage you to make sure you record the program. And Shapiro and Senator McCormick. And then Sunday, absolute killer monologue, I promise you, that I'm going to deliver. I've already prepared it. And you know what, Mr. Producer? It's going to be the best monologue I've ever given. Ever. Ever. Sunday. This Sunday, 8 p.m. Eastern time, like every other Sunday and Saturday. Plus two great guests. We have General Jack Keane, who's back from 11 days in the Middle East. He went to Israel, he went to Gaza, he went to Lebanon. And Mark Penn is really a great guy. He's a moderate Democrat. He worked for Clinton. He's very disgusted with what's going on. Very honorable and honest individual. He'll give us a rundown on the midterms. He thinks it's very close. Very close. And go either way. And we could get slaughtered too, but he wants you to understand what's taking place, and I think you'll feel a little bit better. That's not why he's doing it, by the way. So we'll have General Jack Keane, and we'll have Mark Penn on Sunday with what I believe will be the best monologue I've ever given. So don't miss us on Saturday. Don't miss us on Sunday. It should be appointment TV. It really should, and for most of you it is. But set your DVR or your recording device right now. So no matter what you're doing, maybe you have a birthday, maybe you have a, I don't know, football game to go to, baseball game to go to, whatever you have, you're going to want to see these shows, if not live, certainly later in the evening. So I want to encourage you to check it out. Ashley Hinson. She's significantly behind. She's potentially. That's not true. She may be significantly behind in Iowa. She's a Republican. And she was at a campaign event today. Cut five, go.
1: It's why I've called for an immediate and successful end to the war in Iran so that families can see some relief at the pump.
0: Okay, with all due respect, and she can campaign any way she wants. That is absurd. An immediate and successful end of the war in Iran. I don't even know what that means. I'm sure if the president could have an immediate and successful end of the war in Iran, it would have been done or is being done. Go on.
1: And why I've rolled out a plan to suspend the gas tax, pause diesel exports, expand E15 year-round, make that the law of the land, create a diesel rebate and relief program to help our farmers and our truckers who are currently feeling the impact of crushing diesel prices.
0: I don't think that's a bad idea. And I think suspending the gas tax, which is a live-in idea that I've posted a couple of times now, and I've just posted again and said I'm all for this, is a great idea. And I think Republicans should urge the state governments, whether it's a Republican governor, Democrat governor, whatever the legislature is, to suspend the sales tax on a gallon of gasoline at the pump immediately. And they should be campaigning on this, and they should be arguing for it. Immediately, in my view, in that respect, I agree with her 100%. She's right. Why is it that Jamie Raskin is always on cable TV, whether it's CNN or MSLSD? And the reason is, of course, he is a Marxist revolutionary, as his father was. Mr. Producer, would you please open your microphone briefly? We have asked, again, Mr. Raskin to come on the program for the 50th time. You got another response, and what did they say?
2: They said they'll get back to me, but that's what they did the last time.
0: They're always going to get back to us. He's a lying pack of hyenas. That's what he is. He's a hemorrhotic, a.k.a. a human hemorrhoid, a hemorrhotic. Raskin is a coward. I'm prepared to debate any of these leftists on the Constitution. Again, we don't debate podcasters. We don't give them, you know, the attention that they crave. They're mostly morons. Not all. A couple of them are my buddies, but most of them are morons. Raskin is a dangerous man and a coward. We'll be right back.
3: Just hearing the word IRS can make people break out in a cold sweat. 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
4: 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Wet roads, colder temperatures, winter weather, get ready with local service from people who know the roads you drive. 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

0: And folks, most of you aren't judges. Most of you aren't lawyers, and you don't need to be. Something's called a liberty right. That is a concoction. There's certain specific rights in the Bill of Rights. But to just blithely say, that's a liberty right. What's a liberty right? Your right to a White House pass. And once you get it, you know, unless you're committing an act of arson or something, you get to keep it. It belongs to you and your news organization. That is nuts. Is that how a judge operates in his or her own courtroom? That they tell the press or a journalist, you can have access to the courtroom. You'll have to present some credentials. And then as a result of that, unless there's some national security issue or something like that, they can't tell the journalist to get out of the courtroom? How many judges do that? How about Congress? Is that how Congress operates? But it even doesn't matter. I have studied the Constitution, I'll be perfectly honest with you, more than anybody, any professor, anybody else. A liberty right is a concoction. You have a right under the First Amendment, freedom of the press. Freedom of the press is not being denied to any one of these news outlets. Access to a limited amount of space, a limited number of passes, is being limited by this White House, as it is free to do. That doesn't mean that these news organizations can't report on Trump, can't follow him around, can't be there at the UN or outside of Mar-a-Lago or wherever he is at some event. It has nothing to do with the First Amendment. That's why they come up with, oh, it's a property right under the Due Process Clause of the Fifth Amendment. No, it's not. It's a liberty right under the First Amendment. What does that mean? I'll be right back.
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